0: He said, they're not working, if I to paraphrase. Everybody is moving out. Blue mayors and blue governors have to get their act together. And I'm thinking to myself, wow, what prompted this? Because we've been seeing and saying that for a while.
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3: Vice President J.D. Vance talked up manufacturing while making stops in Texas to campaign for Republicans.
4: The vice president speaking at a groundbreaking ceremony for Saronic Technologies' Port Alpha manufacturing facility at the Port of Brownsville.
5: As you start seeing ships roll off the lines, know that the President of the United States, the Vice President of the United States, we're proud of you, we're thankful for the work that you're doing, we're rooting for you, and you will be our champion here in Brownsville, Texas, and we will be your champion in Washington, D.C.
4: The facility is expected to create thousands of jobs producing autonomous vessels for the U.S. Navy. Vice President Vance has been on an economic tour of the U.S., speaking to workers about the Trump administration's priorities ahead of the midterm elections, touting investments in American workers and a focus on family values. Kristen Goodwin, Fox News.
3: Health officials in Pennsylvania say a fifth person has died in the state's measles outbreak. They say the person was not vaccinated and lived in Lancaster County. The health department says there are 943 measles cases in the state across 39 counties. A Florida mother is out of jail on bond after being charged with leaving her kids at home unsupervised while she took a cruise.
6: Police in North Miami Beach were called to a home to find four children, one as young as 2 months old, without anybody watching them. Their father, who doesn't live with them, called police after noting the mother went on a cruise to the Bahamas and never dropped the kids off with a relative, which was the supposed plan.
7: The baby was born in July of this year. Who leaves a baby alone like that?
6: That's the judge talking with 29-year-old Natalie Belizer, who denied any wrongdoing. Police were waiting for her when her cruise ship returned.
3: Fox's Evan Brown in Miami. Wall Street, the major indexes ended the day mixed. The Dow minus 443. The Nasdaq up 63. The S&P off 19. The price of Brent crude, the international standard, closed above $103 a barrel. I'm Lee Silasera. This is Fox News.
8: 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Here's your national weather forecast on WSBA.
9: It'll be partly cloudy tonight with a low in the low 60s. Thursday will be a sunny day, a little warmer with a high in the low 80s. Friday should also bring us sunshine and even warmer temps with a high in the mid 80s. And Saturday should also be a bit sunny, but cooler with a high near 70.
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12: He's here. 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
13: What's up, America? I am Rich Valdez, Valdez with an S, at Rich Valdez on all of the social media. Welcome to the Mark Levin Show. Mark will be with you guys tomorrow. I am your humble servant filling in this evening. Happy to do it. Big shout out to somebody I like to call El Trompito, Donaldus Magnus, the 45th and 47th president of these United States. President Trump, he invited me to the White House today for the annual Hispanic Heritage event at the White House, and I want to thank him for that invitation. And we're talking about a number of things tonight. If you want to weigh in on this conversation, feel free. The number is 877-381-3811. Again, my name, Rich Valdez. That's Valdez with an S on all of the social media. If you want to give me a follow, my day job is where I host a show called Rich Valdez. This is America. Many of you have heard me on the radio over the years. Others, this is your first time. Welcome to the party. And I got a nickname from the great one, Mark Levin, some years ago. He called me Richie V, Mr. Call Screener, our liberty-loving Latino amigo. And it stuck with me throughout my radio career. So happy to be back in my old stomping grounds here on the Mark Levin Show, where I cut my teeth in talk radio. Mark Levin is one of my mentors and a friend who I love dearly. And I put that out there to say, don't get fresh when you call in, right? Don't disrespect the great one. And I'm bringing that smoke. Anyway, what am I talking about tonight? We're talking about a number of things. And part of the things we're talking about tonight, I want to talk a little bit Lindsey Clancy, some of the crimes, some of the spin-off crimes, right? There's been like some copycat murders. There's also, in addition to that, there's just a lot of crime, from little kids committing crime to people committing crimes against kids. It's just wild to see what's going on. I mean, I'll talk about this a little bit later, but a South Carolina mom is facing attempted murder charges because she stabbed her two young children, 3 years old and 6 years old. Then you got a 14-year-old boy who's facing a number of charges connected to an attack on a delivery woman in Staten Island, New York. I mean, just nuts. Then you got a mom who left four kids, including a two-month-old, alone to go on a cruise to the Bahamas. Who does that? I think that's literally what the judge said. So we're going to get into all those things a little bit later. We're also going to talk about what we've been talking about, right? The plane situation, what happened with this failed terror attempt in the Middle East in a flight from Dubai to Israel, to Tel Aviv. And we've been discussing that, and we can continue on that. And I also want to get into, of course, the Hispanic Heritage event, if anybody wants to weigh in on that. And the Lindsey Clancy stuff, right? Her lawyer parading around yesterday, making all sorts of claims that she didn't do it, this, that, and the third. But where I want to start in this hour, in the Power Hour, is with the House. Cut number eight, the House passed a bill to deport illegal immigrants that have been convicted of any type of welfare benefits fraud. Listen to this.
14: On this vote, the yeas are 231, the nays are 186. The bill is passed. Without objection, a motion to reconsider is laid on the table.
13: Now, listen to that. 186 Democrats, I'm going to presume, voted against a bill that says if you're an illegal immigrant and you're convicted of benefit fraud, that you have to get deported. This is one of those bills that makes sense, that you would think, that's not already a law? Right, exactly my point. But yet, somehow, you found Democrats, that 186 of them, that say, no, this is no good, no bueno. And one of those is none other than Senator Chris Van Hollen. Now, he didn't vote in the House bill, but He basically says deportations are racist. Listen to this.
15: And I do want to start, President Brett, with the observation you made about the target of the Trump administration's immigration policies, deportation policies, being primarily black and brown people.
13: So, listen, I saw this yesterday. I saw a clip. As a Puerto Rican broadcaster that I follow on social media, who I respect, I like. I don't agree with his politics, but I think he's very good at what he does. And his name is Molusco, Spanish for mollusk. And he put a clip of a Puerto Rican guy in Orlando, Florida, Kissimmee, actually, to be more precise, who was, you know, bird-dogging, harassing, you know, yelling at the ICE people that had somebody pulled over. And he's yelling at them, you don't have to show your documents. You don't have to listen to them. Roll up your window. Just drive away. And all of these things, again, I think are bad advice, right? And the guy's telling him, hey, stop it. And then the other guy tells him in Spanish, he's like, look, just take it easy. We're doing our jobs over here. And he's like, shame on you for being a nice person and being Hispanic at the same time. How dare you? You know, and he got very indignant, like Greta Thunberg. How dare you? How dare you? But anyway. They get into this back and forth, and then I look at the comments, and everybody's like, oh, it's always the ones that your own kind that do it to you. And I thought to myself, does anybody else do this? Maybe they do, but I can't imagine anybody going, oh, yes, I stole a car. Bro, and, you know, I can't believe it. You know, the cop was the same race as me, and he locked me up. Can you believe that? Like, of course. That's not, you don't get a pass because the cop is from the same place you are. Since when is that a thing? Right, that's not even a logical argument, but yet people want to say that and do that and make it seem like, you know, cops that are black are supposed to support blacks that are committing crime. Cops that are Hispanic are supposed to support Hispanics that are committing crimes. I mean, the whole thing is bizarre to me. That logic, where does that come from? Well, it comes from guys like Senator Chris Van Hollen. When you're saying things like this, that the majority of deportations are against black and brown people. Well, again, interesting. Position to take. I'm thinking the immigration problem that we have in America, is it because of an overwhelming amount of Irish or Ukrainian? And I'm being snide. Some might say yes. I'm sure there are people from those places, but I don't think that's the majority of people, right? If you ever rode a subway, I take the subway. I'm in New York City all the time. I took a subway the other day. I had a walk across that underground tunnel, because it was ugly outside, and from, you know, where you get off the shuttle on Broadway and over to the Port Authority side to 8th Avenue. And I must have passed three different women that were begging for money, and every one of those women was Middle Eastern and had a sign and had little children next to her. And every one of the women that was with their children next to them that was Hispanic was selling fruit out of a shopping cart. Now, I don't know which ones were illegal immigrants and which ones weren't, but I would bet that they were all immigrants of some sort because they didn't look like they'd been here for a long time. And I'm thinking to myself, if the streets of New York City are flooded with people that are asking for help, maybe we have an immigration problem. Maybe we're letting too many people in that can't support themselves. That's racist all of a sudden? I think that's a wild thing to say. And it's the same argument that they made in the video that I was watching. The guy says, he's like, bro, they're Hispanic. Go bother somebody else. And I'm thinking, who are they supposed to bother? Right? I mean, don't we have a border with Mexico? Isn't there a bunch of people from Hispanic countries and others? I mean, during the Biden years, we saw them coming from Yemen. We saw them coming from everywhere. So I understand. But to make these claims, it doesn't really pass muster to me. It doesn't hold enough water. Anyway, AG Todd Blanche, he had a press conference today talking about 10 different foreign nationals that have been indicted for fraud. What kind of fraud? The type that doesn't exist, if you ask our friends on the left. We're talking about voter fraud, election fraud. Where? Minnesota. Listen to this.
16: Today we are announcing that a federal grand jury returned indictments against 10 foreign nationals alleged to have committed unlawful voting and registration offenses in the state of Minnesota. In total, the grand jury's indictments include 9 counts of illegal voting by an alien and 9 counts of making a false claim of citizenship in order to register to vote. Charges include illegally voting in the general elections of 2022, 2024, and the midterm, the primary elections of August of this year, of August 2026. The defendants that have been charged include foreign nationals from Brazil, Ghana, and Liberia. So we have talked repeatedly about the importance of election integrity, and we're certainly not going to stop talking about that now. Voter fraud erodes the public's trust in our electoral system, and it's vital to our democratic process that we do everything that we can to restore that trust. The most basic way the Department of Justice can accomplish this restoration of trust is by working to make sure the only people voting in an election in the United States are American citizens who are eligible to vote.
13: Oh, that's Attorney General Todd Blanchard. He's 100% right. And now, where is Senator Van Hollen? He's going to say, you see, they're brown and they're black, right? Ghana, Liberia, and Brazil. Brazil! So now we're supposed to say that the cops are racist, the DOJ is racist, AG Todd Blanch is racist, because these guys who did these crimes, or allegedly did these crimes, are from Brazil, Ghana, and Liberia, right? South America and Africa. This is why you can't play these games. These people are out of their minds, and they will nitpick at anything to try and make it make sense. But honestly, this don't make sense. You can't sit there and expect that we're not going to prosecute voter fraud. The Attorney General is 100% right. This erodes the public trust. People show up on Election Day because they believe that their vote counts. Even if low-key, they're like, man, my vote don't count, but, you know, cumulatively, I can make a difference. And yes, of course, every vote counts. That's why people do write-ins, sometimes on principle. So we're going to talk about how many voter fraud cases are we currently looking at when we come back, plus your calls. I see we got calls from Pittsburgh, Pennsylvania, from New York, and from everywhere else. You know the number, 877-381-3811. It's Rich Valdez in for the great one.
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4: All right, friends, welcome back. Rich Valdez keeping you company tonight, filling in for the great one, Mark Levin. I am the host of Rich Valdez. This is America. 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And we want to get into your calls, of course, 877-381-3811. But I left off saying that Secretary Mark Wayne Mullen at that press conference today discussed how many voter fraud cases that they're currently investigating. Listen to this.
5: We have over 1,600 voter fraud cases that we are currently investigating.
4: Well, hold on a second. Wait a minute. I thought we didn't have voter fraud. I watched CNN, and they say that there's no conclusive reports of voter fraud. How could that be? Anyway, tell me how many more we have, Mr. Secretary.
5: 100,000 more that we're getting to. HSI is leading these investigations. These investigations are going back 5 years. The president has said it for a long time, and the Democrats were sitting there denying it, saying there's no fraud. That wasn't taking place. There's no fraud. There's nothing here. Don't look over here. As we're getting the voter logs from 47 states and a few territories, we're realizing there's actually a lot. And we believe that some of these states probably even knew about it, chose not to look into it. Well, we are. And just a clear message. If you voted in our elections and you weren't legally able to vote, we're going to find you. Might not find you today, may not find you tomorrow, but we will find you. We're going through every single one of these names.
4: Every single one of these names. Listen, 300,000 more cases. They're currently investigating 1,600, and they have 300,000 more to go. But this is something that doesn't happen if you watch the fake news media. Now, listen, I don't mean to sound partisan or bombastic, but these are two extremes here, right? When you have people in the media, the same media that wants to have access to the White House to report on this stuff, and they contort themselves into pretzels to try and change the actual truth, to say there's no substantiated evidence of voter fraud. That's not true. There's a bunch of allegations. They have to be investigated, and you have to do it conscientiously. You've got to really put effort into this. You can't just pretend that this stuff is happening. All right, let's go to Ray. Ray's in New York calling us. Go right ahead, Ray. No? Yes? All right. Michael, Pittsburgh, Pennsylvania. Go right ahead.
6: Hey, thanks for taking my call. I like it when you sit in for Mark. You always sound like you're smiling when you're talking. I don't know if I'm wrong or not, but it's endearing.
4: I'm usually laughing to tell you the truth because this stuff is so funny, but go right ahead.
6: Yeah, we need more happy warriors, so that's a good thing. The thing is like we just got rid of, 3 million people who weren't supposed to be here. So if even 10% of them were, and this is actually not what I called to tell you about or talk about, but you just brought it up. If even 10% of those people were voting illegally, that's 300,000 people. That does tip the balance of an election. So, you know, what Mark Wayne Wallen is doing right now is extremely significant. And, but to, the reason I did call is this flight today, I don't understand what's going on. We have Hassan Piker's brother working on Air Force One. And then we have a person who's either clearly psychotic or clearly Islamic, one of the two, you know, flying with Israeli passengers. That just seems like a bad, bad, you know, situation.
4: But listen, anytime you have somebody that's psychotic and wants to tank a plane, it's a bad thing. I don't know anything about Piker's brother on Air Force One. That's news to me. But I will say we can't I don't like to paint with a broad brush because I know plenty of Muslims who don't like radical jihadi terrorists, and they're all over. There's plenty of them. Zudi Jasser is one that I know here in America, but they're all over Europe. There's plenty of them. And this is a problem that they're facing just like we are. And I agree, though, that there needs to be a better vetting system. There needs to be more people looking into what's going on, just from a security standpoint, right? It has nothing to do with what your faith is. If you're an enemy of the people, if you're an enemy of the United States, an enemy of Israel, if you are posing any type of threat, then we need to be on guard and we need to do our best to make sure we're protecting ourselves against those threats. Period. The end. Michael, thanks for your kind words. Pittsburgh, Pennsylvania, shout out to you guys. Familia, we're coming right back. Still half hour to go. I've got more to discuss with you guys. It's Rich Valdez filling in for the great one, Mark Levin.

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8: All right, familia, welcome back. It is not Mark Levin, it's Rich Valdez, a.k.a. your liberty-loving Latino amigo. I used to be Mr. Call Screener on this show a long time ago. Then I became a huge radio superstar, and I host a show called Rich Valdez, This is America. I'm happy to be here with you guys. You guys see me occasionally. I'm the really extraordinarily handsome bald guy that shows up on TV, on Newsmax and other cable programs, talking about different things, and happy to be here. Yes, yes, I'm very modest. Now, I want to talk about this Lindsey Clancy stuff. And, of course, if you want to weigh in, I'm happy to do calls. I love calls. 877-381-3811. Lindsey Clancy. Right now, a lot of people have opinions on this. I have one, too. Mine's probably a little bit more moderate than let's you know, throw her off the roof. And the reason being, I've talked to a couple of different psychiatrists, and they've all indicated to me that I respect. They indicated to me that they feel this woman was outrageously failed by her psychiatric care. And that's really disheartening, right? This is a woman who was a medical professional. She was a nurse who, on more than one occasion, said, hey, I'm thinking of hurting the kids. And they allowed her to stay near the kids. This is a woman that said, I'm thinking of hurting the kids, and they allowed her to go to inpatient places where she wasn't, like what they use in Florida, the Baker Act, or the 730, or whatever it's called, the involuntary commitment, right, 72-hour hold. These things weren't done at that time. She was free to go about her business. She was free to go to a birthday party. And this, to me, tells me that this woman, she waved her red flags. And it was the system that let her fall through the cracks. Maybe it was white privilege. Who knows, right? I mean, I don't know the answer, and I don't even believe in that. But I can't figure out why. I can't figure out why somebody's saying this, that, and the third, why they weren't more aggressive at that point. So when we get to the point where she's at, and I've got two very experienced psychiatrists that I've interviewed on my

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1: But we want to reel everything back and put the focus on the three angels that's at hand. The ones that can't speak for themselves, the ones that can't defend themselves, and the one that can't fight the battles. And those are Cora, Dawson, and Callan. A little bit about me. I want to thank God for my Catholic faith. I want to thank God for blessing me with the ability to love my daughter. And I'm foremost, I would like to thank everyone, every individual that have supported me throughout this difficult situation. Your prayers, your emotional support, your psychological support is a tremendous to my heart that I feel, that I sense, that I know. I do want to thank you from the bottom of my heart.
2: So there he is, pouring his heart out, explaining why he took the position he took, which again, he's entitled to take whatever he wants, right? That's how juries work. And, of course, then you have Lindsey Clancy's attorney who's been out there beating the guy up. And then yesterday he says, oh, no, hold on a second. I haven't been beating that guy up. Check this one out.
3: I am so tired of hearing persecution, attacking. I am doing all these terrible things to this juror. I filed one motion and said nothing. Every comment I have made has been in reaction to people from Donald Trump on down to Nancy Mace, down to Cruz, not the DA, but the politician, calling for her execution. I have responded to these outlandish comments, including the guy from Houston. I just wanted to say that, Judge.
2: So, this Kevin Reddington, the Clancy attorney, he's making the rounds, trying to clear his name. Look, these guys are the crazy ones. Donald Trump, Ted Cruz, all the rest of them, Nancy Mace, they're the ones that are crazy. Me, I'm just here to tell you that we don't even know if she killed these kids or not. And he's trying desperately to get some sort of plea deal so that they don't retry this case. Now, I believe that this case is going to be retried. I'm not a lawyer. I play one on the radio, you know, a couple of times a night. But the reality here is I think that the next trial is going to be conclusive, my belief, if they do it right. And I think they had a pretty good prosecution. Again, they made an effective case. He's trying to reframe the case. He's trying to make it so that, hold on a second, this is not right. We're trying to figure out if she's guilty or innocent. The last case was way better. It was guilty and guilty, right? Guilty by being a murderer, guilty by being crazy, and they were trying for the not guilty by reason of insanity, which would get her the hospital care. I don't know that that's the right way to go when you've murdered three people, because whether you lose it and grab a gun and go haywire, you lose it, you grab your car and go haywire, or you lose it and you grab the exercise bands and kill your own children, you've committed the crime, and I believe you have to pay the time. To say that you're not guilty because you were crazy at the moment, I think is unfair. I really do. And I understand that this is a common defense that husbands have when they find their wives cheating on them and they attack their wives. I remember when I was a kid, I worked in a Dunkin' Donuts. My mom knew the manager, got me a job there before I was even allowed to work. I was 15 years old. And years later, I saw that two of the people that I worked with came out in the newspaper. And apparently she had an affair with her husband and with the guy from work. And then they moved in together. And then she did it to him, too. And that guy apparently didn't take it well when he found out he was getting cheated on. And he stabbed her. At least that's what I remember reading in the paper. You know, don't quote me. But he stabbed her a lot. And she lived, thank God. But I remember seeing that, and I was like, wow, that's crazy. And I remember, you know, some of the analysis from the news at the time was,

0: Oh, yeah, you know, a lot of times when it's the husband finding out the wife is cheating or catching her in the act, you know, it's they don't charge them because they're out of their minds. Look, I understand this defense, and I'm willing to say leave it on the table, but it can't be the only option, right? We really have to have a vigorous debate here because justice needs to be done. I don't know. You tell me if I'm wrong on this. Let's go to Robert. Robert in Malvern, Arizona. Go right ahead. Or is that Arkansas?
1: No. It's Arkansas, sir.
0: All right. Arkansas in the building. Go for it, Robert.
1: I don't understand this entire case because she admitted to murdering her children.
0: Yeah.
1: And Reddington is doing what he does as an attorney.
0: Right.
1: And I get that. But the hero in this case was that one, I believe he's Haitian and mm-hmm. Catholic, who stood up and said, and had to hire an attorney and gave his own name, saying the three people in this case that we need to think about are the three children who could not defend themselves, who are not here now.
0: Right.
1: And everybody's going, well, it's postpartum. That's what the nine women were saying.
0: Yeah.
1: Brother, that, she murdered her children, and she admitted it.
0: Yeah, listen, it's plain as day, right? The facts are there. And that's what really bothers me about this particular statement yesterday from the attorney, Mr. Reddington, saying, there's no conclusive proof that she did it. Sir, she was just on trial for doing it. And we were trying to figure out which way we were going. Now you're trying to back it up, move the needle backwards to say, well, did she really do it? And I think that's insane. So listen, I think you're 100% right. The justice that has to be done here has to be done for these children. People have to start standing up for children. We can't just give this a pass. And I don't mean to demonize her either. I realize this is a serious thing. And, you know, I've seen a lot of people talk about this. And I know my culture, right, Puerto Ricans, and I married a woman that was from the Dominican Republic, from New York, but her family was from Dominican Republic. And you don't get to have a baby by yourself. Right? You get married, and guess what? Her mom was in our house all the time. My mom was constantly there, on the phone. This is how it works. You don't get a break. Why? Because they know. It takes a village, if you will. And that's, I think, the way it's supposed to be, right? Family needs to wrap around you and carry you through these things. Robert, thank you for the call. I agree with you. This is a crime against God and man. Well put. Let me, do I have time to go to another call, Mr. Producer? All right. Let us go now to Linda. Linda is in Brooksville, Florida. Linda, go right ahead.
2: Hi. I'm so glad to speak to you.
0: Likewise. You're making my day. You sound young and cute.
2: I like to think so, but I'm just a nasty old senior. Anyway, I love you, and Mark is the best. I just can't say enough about it. I listen to him every single night, and I just go home crying. Well, I'm home anyway. Anyway, as far as the lady, I just want to say she did it. She's going to be going to hell, and that's the end of it. So the other thing is I just can't say enough for those who really are reaching out to help others in a time when it's really hard.
0: Mm-hmm.
2: We just don't know what's in is up. And these guys who are on the airplane, God bless them. Thank you, God, for men that would stand up. You know how hard it is to find a man to just repair anything in the house? Hello, actually stood up in an airplane, no less. And I praise God for them, really and truly. And I just thank you once again for what y'all are doing and what you continue to do is wonderful.
0: Oh, Linda, you're very sweet. God bless you. And thank you. I appreciate that. It's not every day I hear someone saying thank God for men. Actually, I spent a lot of time hearing quite the opposite, right? And imagine how good things would be without men. I actually went to maybe I'll tell you that story on the other side. I'm going to take a quick pause right here. We're going to come right back with the rest of your calls. 877-381-3811, 877-381-3811. It's Rich Valdez with an S in for the great one.
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4: 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Folks, for over 4 years, the corrupt media and the left relentlessly attacked President Trump's agenda to restore America's greatness. Little did I know at the time how deep this battle would go. So 16 months ago, I decided to take the fight directly to the so-called progressives by writing a book, American Marxism, to expose their hatred and their lies. 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
5: All right, familia, welcome back. Rich Valdez filling in for the great one, Mark Levin. We got a couple of people lined up. They got to be quick. This is the speed round. Let's go to John Lanham, Maryland. Go for it quickly.
6: Yeah, I just want to say that the scariest part about that trial with the lady that killed her three children is the man who, just used his own judgment like you're supposed to as a juror, and now he's being vilified. If I do anything wrong, I'm going to go for a judge. I don't want to go for 12 crazy jurors.
5: I hear what you're saying. You try to do the right thing, and you become the bad guy. You know, that's like the old saying: if you stand for nothing, you'll fall for anything. Sometimes taking a stand isn't easy. But good point, John. Thank you for the call, Alex, calling from Georgia. Go right ahead.
7: Yeah, the question I have is: if she was smart enough to say that she had problems and go to a doctor, why didn't she ask her ex-husband for the help that she could have easily asked for?
5: Yeah, I don't know that she did or didn't. You know, I wasn't there. What I do know is that this guy was, you know, not home for a lot of the time in New York and doing things like that. He's been happily married now for quite some time. So clearly things were not great back then, and he wasn't as involved as I think many men likely are with their families. So this was just a bad situation all around. And the whole thing is lamentable, but thank you for your call, Alex. I appreciate it. Shout out to everybody in Georgia. And I wanted to take a minute for two things. One, to remind you, if you want to continue hearing about this discussion on Lindsey Clancy and my conversation with Dr. Keith Abloh about all of it, check out my website, richvaldez.com. Go there, check it out. The show is Rich Valdez. This is America. But the main thing I wanted to share with you right now was a quick story. I go to the gym once or twice a week. I used to be close to 300 pounds. Now I'm about 195 pounds, maybe 205 when I eat a little bit too much. But that's my range, and I work out a couple of times. You know, I'm no bodybuilder, but I try to stay in shape and I try to eat healthy. But I have binges, you know. And my buddy from the gym, this guy's like my trainer. He's been in the gym 25 years. He's got a six pack, got a lot of muscles. He's been doing it forever. He eats the salads. He eats very healthy. And gave me a call, told me he wasn't feeling great. I told him, I said, look, sounds like one of two things. You're either having a panic attack or you're having a heart attack. And the way you work out, the way you eat, it's probably more of a panic attack. Texted me a few hours later. And he tells me, hey, I happened to be next to the hospital when I called you. I did go. And I was in the middle of cardiac arrest. I had a 40% blockage in his arteries. This is wild to me. And all I could tell you is, and this is a moment of transparency and vulnerability, it has nothing to do with what we've been talking about, but everything to do with me urging everybody listening to make sure you do what you can to eat better and check yourself out. Because this guy didn't see it coming. It's remarkable how something like that could happen. And some will say it's hereditary. There's always an answer somewhere. Some people have stronger hearts than others. Bottom line here is you got to check, right? You never know. And some people say, I don't care if I'm a ticking time bomb, go for it. Then, hey, that's on you. you want to do that to your family, go right ahead. Not me. I've been paranoid like a schizo for the last few days. Everything hurts all of a sudden. I'm like, I need this, I need that. And I've definitely got to address some of those things, and I've been doing it. That's why I've been off for the last couple of weeks, making sure that I'm taking care of those things. So hasta la próxima. Take care. Good night, and God bless you, America. Rich Valdez filling in for the great one. Mark is back tomorrow.
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14: Passengers storming the cockpit. I'm Lisa Lacerra, Fox News. It happened after the co-pilot of a Fly Dubai jet traveling from the UAE to Israel began stabbing the captain, who lost control of the plane and it went into a dive. President Trump says Israeli Prime Minister Benjamin Netanyahu told him a plumber was the first person through the cockpit door.
15: He ripped, with the G-forces as they were, he ripped this guy out of the seat, threw him back. The crowd got him. The passengers got him. They grabbed him.
14: And the president says the plumber pulled up on the yoke, leveling the plane, which he knew how to do from watching a TV show. An off-duty flight crew landed the jet safely in Saudi Arabia, where the co-pilot was arrested. It's not clear if the man intended to take hostages or is intent on crashing the plane, which had many Israelis on board. The British prime minister points the finger at Iran over the incident that sparked a terror alert at a U.S.-run airbase.
16: Andy Burnham says there are strong indications Iran played a part in the events of Saturday night near RAF Fairfield. Five men arrested after masked figures were seen with vans near the airbase used for bombing runs on the Islamic Republic. It's the first time any government official has confirmed that suspicions point towards Tehran.
17: But of course, it remains an ongoing, complex and serious police investigation. And of course, we are working closely with our colleagues in the United States of America.
16: All arrested men remain under investigation but have been released on bail. Police found gasoline in the vans.
14: Fox's Jonathan Savage in London. A man has been arrested on suspicion of plotting an attack on the Texas Capitol building in Austin. Benny Caldera Jr. could face charges, including felony terroristic threat against a public servant. In a statement on social media, Governor Greg Abbott said Texas will not tolerate threats of violence against our Capitol. 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
14: Tennessee Senator Marsha Blackburn is suing former special counsel Jack Smith after she says her phone records were illegally obtained.
18: Senator Blackburn, who is running to be the next governor of Tennessee, claimed in her lawsuit that Smith violated her rights by getting the phone records. Her legal action seeks to have his appointment as special counsel declared unconstitutional and the phone records destroyed. Senator Blackburn's data, along with records from other Republican lawmakers, were part of a grand jury subpoena seeking them. It only revealed who lawmakers talked to, not the content of their conversations. Smith this week defended his investigative procedure in a Senate Judiciary Committee hearing, saying politics did not play a role in his work. Gernal Scott, Fox News.
14: War Secretary Pete Hegseth has confirmed the military will cut 20% of its generals and admirals as he delivered what he's calling his State of the Force address. Hegseth made the announcement in his speech to junior officers and enlisted leaders at the Marine Corps base in Quantico, Virginia. A New York City judge says Mayor Zoran Mamdani's office mishandled the rollout of a new tax on luxury second homes and must start over.
19: Mayor Zoran Mamdani's so-called pied-à-terre tax is facing another setback after a Staten Island judge ruled that mailed notices to owners of second homes worth more than $5 million were, quote, arbitrary and capricious and in violation of the recipient's due process rights. Mamdani's office has filed an appeal which invokes an auto stay, meaning that the city can continue with the implementation of the tax and puts the judge's ruling on hold. A Mamdani spokesperson called the judge's decision wrong. The ruling came shortly after billionaire Steve Wynn and millionaire Wilbur Ross, who is the former U.S. Commerce Secretary, filed a lawsuit over the tax.
14: Fox's Tanya J. Powers in New York City. I'm Lisa Lucera. This is Fox News.
13: 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Here's your national weather forecast on WSBA.
20: It'll be partly cloudy tonight with a low in the low 60s. Thursday will be a sunny day, a little warmer with a high in the low 80s. Friday should also bring us sunshine and even warmer temps with a high in the mid 80s. And Saturday should also be a bit sunny, but cooler with a high near 70.
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1: It is Wednesday, September 30th, 2026. 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On the program today, Joe Concha will join us later on this hour. Kim Strassel is here in the next hour, as is former acting ICE director Jonathan Fahey. Carol Markowitz will be our guest. We're down here in Florida for the second consecutive day. Carol, of course, famously moved her family to Florida from New York during the pandemic, and has never regretted that decision, never looked back. We've got a lot to talk about with Carol in our final hour here on the program. I do want to open the show today with some major political news. A big, big endorsement coming in for the Democrats ahead of November's election. They have been officially endorsed. The Democrats have. And I want American voters to pay very close attention to this. They have been officially endorsed by Iran's regime and the IRGC, a designated terrorist organization, which has put out, I think in desperation, because we've been talking about here on the show, a lot of the huge progress that our military has been able to achieve, both with the successful blockade of Iran's oil, strangling their economy with their currency plummeting, inflation spiraling upward. They are in very, very deep trouble within that regime. Meanwhile, the Strait of Hormuz is now reopened nearly to pre-conflict levels and traffic. And this is a regime that has had a lot of its top leadership decimated, decapitated, taken out. They've had their air force destroyed, their navy sunk, their nuclear program eviscerated almost entirely. They are humiliated in a lot of ways. And yet you've had many people in the West trying to claim now for months that sort of they're winning and they've got all this leverage. And that is looking awfully silly right now. The regime, what remains of it, which is loathed by the people that they've oppressed for all these decades, the Death to America mullahs and their henchmen, drenched in the blood of their own people, they are desperate. And in their desperation, I think they've realized that President Trump is not interested in taking his boot off of their throat. And so they're making an appeal to the American voter. And they're asking the American voter to punish President Trump in the upcoming election. So this is a plea, a heartfelt plea, from some of the most evil people in the world who hate our country with every fiber of their being. They are asking the American people to vote blue, no matter who, in November. New York Post with the story. Iran's Islamic Revolutionary Guard Corps, IRGC, put out a 25-page letter addressed to Americans urging them to oppose President Donald Trump during the upcoming midterm elections. Again, big, big get for the Dems. You know, they've been leading in the polls. They've got this advantage on the congressional ballot. They've got a lot of the enthusiasm. And in case they needed some more wind beneath their sails, now the IRGC comes in with the full-throated endorsement against Trump. The IRGC has repeatedly tried to sway the November 3rd U.S. elections, claiming that the president and his support of Israel are the cause of the war, and they urged voters to reject both in the voting booth. And they sound pretty similar and familiar, don't they? In terms of the messages, anti-Israel, anti-Trump. I mean, that's not exactly a surprising take in our politics. We've had these exact issues and grievances echoed now for many months. And now I guess lending their voice to the chorus are the fine folks at the IRGC. Quote, America's national security and the lives of its service members are entrusted to someone who is not only an inveterate liar, but is also an insanely avaricious man whose only motivation in life is the accumulation of greater wealth, said IRGC spokesman Hossein Mohebi. The letter accuses Trump of concealing the, quote, peaceful nature of Iran's nuclear program, despite allegations from the IAEA watchdog that Tehran was enriching its uranium beyond what's needed for a power plant. Obviously, they're lying about this. They've always lied about it. This was not a peaceful nuclear program. They were offered all sorts of alternatives. If they were really looking just to have sufficient and plentiful energy for their country, they had many different options, including the option of nuclear energy that would be brought in free of charge. And they said no to that because they were enriching to try to get to a bomb. And they were getting closer and closer to the bomb that they've been seeking for decades. They've plowed billions of dollars into this at the expense of their own people because they wanted to have either a nuclear weapon to use it against their enemies or to have as sort of a backstop to blackmail actors around the world and within the region to bend to their will, using this threat of a nuclear weapon as the backstop to all of their nefarious activities, including the exportation of terrorism. They're the number one state in the world in that category. So it's just perfect that in this letter where they're demanding that Americans vote for Democrats against President Trump and his party, they're saying, oh, it's Trump's fault for concealing the truly peaceful nature of our nuclear program. Yeah, sure. The IRGC also lashed out against the U.S. government, designating the security force as a terrorist group, claiming there was not, quote, a single verifiable instance where the IRGC has committed an act of violence against civilians. These absolute evil liars. The remark comes as the regime stands of killing tens of thousands of protesters in January during a brutal crackdown on dissent, which the regime defends by claiming the violence was instigated by foreign actors. The IRGC has been designated a terrorist organization by our government and multiple other governments as well, because that's what they are. They foment and export terror around the world. They commit atrocities, terrorist atrocities at home against their own population. They've been heavily involved in the killing and maiming of Americans abroad, including but not limited to in Iraq. And yet they are very, very upset that they're being called a terrorist group. It's just so unfair. There's no evidence that we've done anything to civilians aside from all of the evidence. All they do is lie, and then they call Trump an inveterate liar. And I bet you there's a lot of people in this country being like, well, you know what? They've got a point. You know, maybe it's a good reminder that you do not, in fact, have to hand it to the Iranian regime or the IRGC ever in any context, even if they are repeating slogans and bromides that you might agree with in terms of domestic politics, playing to that audience and trying to manipulate our voters in order to vote for the party that they think will be more favorable to them and their terrorism and the survival of their regime. That, I mean, this is quite a telling move by the regime. The letter went on to claim that the war was decimating the U.S. economy due to high fuel prices caused by the fighting in the Middle East. I mean, yes, it's having an unpleasant impact here, and people are feeling it, and that's part of the reason why Republicans are struggling right now. But if you put it in perspective, even look at gas prices under Biden, it's relatively not that bad, especially if the trade-off is getting these evil people out of power, or at least making sure forever that they don't get their hands on nukes. And I think the administration could do a much better job of explaining that. I'm not downplaying the pain at the pump or with diesel. That's real. But while they are projecting onto America all this economic turmoil, what they're actually doing is trying to deflect away from the absolute shambolic state of their economy under their terrible terrorist leadership, with all of that pain being exacerbated and made more and more acute by successful American policies that they are desperate to wrestle free from, which is why I think you're seeing this sort of Hail Mary pass where they've written this big letter scribbling away page after page begging the American people to vote for the Democrats because they hate Trump. Now, look, there are reasons why people would vote for the Democrats that have nothing to do with the wants, needs, or desires of the Iranian regime. I'm not interested in smearing every Democrat voter as puppets of Iran or whatever. However, it is worth noting and contemplating, here you have one of the worst actors collectively on planet Earth, some of the most evil people who have done so much killing of innocents, who are finally backed up against a wall in a corner in very serious trouble, and the lifeline that they are seeking is American voters voting for Democrats. I think that is at least instructive on some level, A. And B, I am waiting with bated breath for the media meltdown and hyperventilation about foreign interference in our elections. And if the Democrats are using similar talking points, as it turns out, to the IRGC or vice versa, is that some evidence potentially of the C word? Collusion? I'm so old, I remember when we were told that a foreign power, an enemy of the United States, meddling in our elections to secure a preferred result was one of the scariest attacks on democracies you could possibly imagine. And by the way, I hated what the Russians did. I hated that they were trying to meddle in our elections. Butt out, Kremlin. I was always consistent on that. It's just interesting how other forms of manipulation and election meddling get no credit, get no coverage, or muted coverage when that meddling is happening, whether it's coming from the Chinese Communist Party or the Iranian regime. When the meddling seems to be trying to help the Democrats, the crisis of election interference, foreign election interference, and the threat to democracy, it just doesn't seem quite as serious all of a sudden in the minds of our moral betters in the so-called news media. Isn't that interesting? Because this is very clearly election meddling by very evil people. Should we not have hair-on-fire coverage from everyone wall-to-wall because of this? I'll wait, but I won't hold my breath, because I enjoy breathing. So with that open to the show, I just want to remind people ahead of November, one of our worst enemies, perhaps experiencing some of their last gasps in power, they are trying to cling to that power by begging us, the American people, to vote a certain way. And maybe, just maybe, it would be a good idea not to give our enemy exactly what they're asking for. That's just a thought that I present to you here on this Wednesday as we are revving up the Guy Benson Show. So much still ahead. Stay tuned.
0: New talk for a new generation. 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
1: On September 17, 1787, 39 delegates gathered in Philadelphia to sign a document that would change the course of history. 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
1: I'm Guy Benson. We are back. Well, we've been following this story all week long out of the UK, this apparent bombing plot against a Royal Air Force base in England where US bombers are housed. And a farmer, the story goes at least, the official story is that a farmer saw some trucks that had been kind of seemingly abandoned in a weird place, and then people wearing masks or baklavas running away from the area. This farmer says she saw 8 to 10 people, 5 of them, and I'm sort of curious to know if it was more than that, but 5 were taken into custody. And then, with all that swirling and the details sort of scant, these 5 apparent terrorism suspects were released on bail by British authorities. And I was flabbergasted by that. And we've contrasted that, for example, with some of the treatment of people who have simply expressed disfavored views on social media in the UK. And here they are, seemingly cutting loose, at least for the time being, these potential terrorists. There were some people saying, well, maybe this wasn't actually terrorism. Maybe this was just fuel thieves and there was a confusion or a misunderstanding. That is something that I think the British officials would have wanted to get out there as soon as possible. They had not said that. Then we played the clip here yesterday of our Secretary of State, Marco Rubio, praising the Brits for their action and also making, I think, quite clear that there was a lot more to come out about this story in the days ahead, calling it very, very serious, saying that he knows details that he can't divulge yet. This was an interview he gave on Hannity. It did not sound at all to me like Secretary Rubio was read into a situation that was simply some kind of misunderstanding or wrong place, wrong time confusion. That was not the vibe I got off of Rubio. Well, sure enough, earlier, the new British Prime Minister, Andy Burnham, who's a left winger, separate story, pin in that. But he came out and confirmed what a lot of people had been speculating about and worried about, the potential involvement or perhaps the confirmed involvement of a foreign actor in this terrorism plot, specifically Iran. Here is what Prime Minister Burnham told reporters in Cut 30.
15: Strong indications that Iran played a part in what happened over the weekend at RAF Fairford. But of course, it remains an ongoing, complex and serious police investigation. And of course, we are working closely with our colleagues in the United States of America. So it's ongoing. I have held a COBRA meeting as I've been here at the conference in Liverpool. We are on top of it in every possible way imaginable. The police in Gloucestershire, our counter-terrorism police, have done an outstanding job. I thank them for that. We will say more in due course, but we can confirm our belief that we believe Iran to have played a part.
1: We believe Iran to have played a part. So that was the question, and he didn't dodge it. We believe so. There are strong indications, he said, that Iran, the regime, played a part in this would-be bombing attack inside the United Kingdom. They have all sorts of problems there in terms of some of the radicalization of the demographics there. And this would seem potentially to be an activated terror cell on behalf of the terror regime targeting Brits and Americans. But someone was able to help thwart the plot. I saw one potential report that someone might have blown the whistle on themselves, who may have gotten cold feet. A lot of rumors still out there. Now, then there's the question about how the hell were these guys released on bail? And some British legal experts are saying, well, the laws are actually rather strict and they can't hold them without certain charges for longer than X, Y, or Z. So they're keeping their powder dry and the real charges are, and the arrests are going to come. Just wait for it. But in the meantime, where are they? The Prime Minister said that, don't worry, they are being watched very closely. These are not typical bail conditions. He said they are being watched, quote, under the strongest grip and the closest control. I can assure you of that. I hope that is true. This is a big story, and it continues to get, I think, more bizarre in some ways. And we will continue to track it on The Guy Benson Show. Stay tuned.
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18: Fox News, I'm Tom Rigotti. The Supreme Court rules the execution of Krista Pike in Tennessee can proceed, ending an appeals court stay. Fox's Gernal Scott reports.
19: When the sentence is carried out, Pike will be the first woman executed in Tennessee in at least two centuries. She has not denied at any point that she committed the murder when she was 18 years old. Pike was convicted in 1996 for fatally stabbing 19-year-old Colleen Slemmer more than a year earlier.
18: After a lot of public backlash, the Trump administration is considering cutting the scope of a planned border project through the Big Bend National Park in Texas. Fox's Jill Nato.
20: The Border Patrol already backed off plans to build a 30-foot-tall wall through the park. Now they're saying they're actively considering adjustments to minimize potential impacts.
18: Environmentalists, Native Americans, and businesses have expressed opposition to the wall. 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
0: From the biggest headlines in Washington to the culture shift shaping the country, get a reasoned take without the outrage. Guy Benson.
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2: Good to be back, Guy. Happy beginning of hockey season, which this season's too long, isn't it? September through June, potentially. That's a long season, dude.
1: I know they've extended the regular season by a number of games. Our Devils face off tomorrow night against the Flyers, and we'll see how that goes. And of course, baseball postseason underway right now, so a lot of excitement in the sports world. I'm a college football fan. I know you're a huge NFL guy, so this time of year is kind of the best time of year. Everything's happening all at once. I want to talk about politics with you and media coverage in particular of this big breaking story today about what appears to be an attempted terrorist attack using an aircraft. One of the pilots on this Dubai flight from Dubai to Tel Aviv apparently stabbed the other pilot to try to kill or incapacitate him. And then what the Israeli government believes is that he was going to try to fly that plane 9/11 style into a target within Israel. But the passengers, who were overwhelmingly Israeli, understood something dangerous was happening, stormed the cockpit, subdued that terrorist slash pilot, and regain control of the aircraft. It's an absolutely amazing story. The footage is terrifying. The accounts coming out are heroic and remarkable. And yet many of our so-called news media colleagues seem to be really downplaying this story, with many of the headlines just being like, oh, the flight was diverted after an altercation in the cockpit, which seems to hugely undersell what appears to have happened here. Talk about the story and then this kind of strange media coverage so far.
2: Yeah, thanks, Guy. I think that it's like Flight 93 all over again. That was the flight that was unfortunately eventually ended crashing in Shanksville, Pennsylvania on 9/11 after they learned what happened at the World Trade Center with two planes flying into there, realized that it wasn't a normal hijacking, then tried to storm the cockpit, and were almost successful. They were able to break through the door, and then the pilot, Al-Qaeda, then purposely crashed the plane before it could be taken back by the passengers, which included a pilot that could have possibly commandeered that plane and landed it safely. Here, passengers actually got into the cockpit and were able to take over the plane and obviously prevented

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1: I don't know if we'd be getting the same whitewashing of this, which is obviously a very serious thing that happened and makes you very concerned about the vetting of pilots in these situations and if this could happen somewhere else.
2: The BBC headline on Twitter was Israel-bound flight diverted after fight between pilots.
1: Fight.
2: I mean, that's so far beyond misleading. That is, I think, actually anti-journalism, the point of which is to misinform people. And I mean, it's hard to not get cynical about this. It seems, Joe, like this was too happy of an ending, right? The wrong types of would-be victims, right? Israeli Jews were able to take the plane back and subdue and subvert this evil potential act by what appears to be an Islamist attacker. I mean, that tells a very stark story that does not align with a preferred media narrative around either side of the ongoing conflict in the Middle East. And so, you know, it just seems like maybe, gosh, whether they're willing to emphasize and exaggerate allegations against Israel when something like this happens, it's like, oh, you know, minor news. How can we possibly write a headline that would underplay what's happened here? Because that, it feels intentional.
1: Yeah, guy, and I hadn't seen that BBC headline, but a fight between pilots makes it sound like...
2: It's crazy.
1: Yeah, yeah. These were two guys that got into an argument, a fight broke out, and then one of them stabbed the other. No, obviously what happened here, and again, we don't know completely, but given that we've seen, unfortunately, this movie before, clearly one of the pilots stabbed the other one with the intent of taking over the aircraft to do horrible things, kill everybody on board, and God knows how many on the ground. All right, that's the safe assumption of the motive here. And we saw one MS Now report, for example, where they said, well, we don't quite know the motive here yet. Well, I'm pretty sure we do. I understand they have to couch it because we're not 100% sure, but the context is everything. And remember what we saw, and this has been going on now for 3 years, right, since October 7th of 2023, where remember when there was a bombing of a hospital in Gaza, and then immediately the New York Times, CNN, other outlets ran with a narrative that it had to be the Israelis who launched a missile at a hospital in Gaza without any verification whatsoever. And then they used a body count from the Gaza Health Ministry. The Gaza Health Ministry is Hamas, right? And
2: right.
1: Minutes after this bombing, they had the exact number. It's like 544 people were killed in this bombing. You haven't even reached the rubble yet. And the Times, CNN, and other media outlets, American media outlets, just ran with that narrative because, again, I guess it's anti-Israel. Therefore, there is something very nefarious going on, to use that word again, within our legacy media, where it's automatically, reflexively anti-Israel. And I don't know if that's because Trump is aligned so closely with Netanyahu. I don't know if there's an anti-Semitic aspect to this. Maybe it's both. Actually, I'll go with both if I were to guess, guy.
2: And by the way, that example that you just recalled, the rocket that landed not on the hospital but in the parking lot, that did not come anywhere close to killing the number of people they announced and our media just ran with, that was an errant rocket fired by the terrorists at Israel.
1: Correct.
2: That accidentally landed in the parking lot of the Gaza hospital, and yet the lie that Israel had bombed a hospital went everywhere around the globe was repeated by members of Congress, even after it was debunked. Certain members of Congress, one in particular from Michigan, you could probably guess who she is, kept running with the fake story. And, you know, they have certain ideas of who victims and oppressors need to be. And when actual facts don't comply with their ideology, they either ignore it or downplay it. And I think we're seeing an example of that here as well. I wonder if we might get any accusations before the day is out of Islamophobia for noticing who this pilot was and what his potential motives were. I mean, the New York Times said it's unclear if this was terrorism. I mean, I don't know what exactly you would need beyond the facts that we already know to have that be a working hypothesis at the very least. But a guy who is leaning heavily here in American politics on the Islamophobia canard is Abdul El-Sayed, the Democratic nominee for Senate in Michigan, where he just told in a podcast interview the other day, Chuck Todd, that he'd be willing to go on Bill Maher's show despite, quote, the terrible things Bill Maher has said about people like me. He went on to say, kind of weirdly, El-Sayed said, I want to give people the image of watching him, meaning Bill Maher, get his butt whooped.

0: I'm cleaning that up, mm-hmm. on his own show by a guy who prays like I do. This is something, whenever there's legitimate criticism of him and other adjacent people in that realm of the Democratic Party and sort of this coalition of sectarian politics, they beeline for the Islamophobia card every time.
1: Because it allows them to play the victim, right? And, oh, boy, he's saying all these mean things about me. Bill Maher, who I don't think is going to be invited to CPAC anytime soon. He's quite liberal. He's a common sense one, I think. If you watch his show, he keeps it interesting because he will hit both sides, especially the woke left or the anti-Semitic left. So El-Sayed doesn't like that very much. I just find it very interesting that El-Sayed suddenly really talks like a tough guy when it comes to Bill Maher, but will never do that with Hassan Piker, who he will not disavow, who he will not condemn. The guy who said that America deserved 9/11, the guy who says that Jews are inbreds, the guy who said that the worst day of the 20th century was the fall of the Soviet Union, a guy who said, I hate America, I hate cops, I don't have enough time here, guy, unless we're expanding the show to 6 hours, all the things that Hassan Piker has said, which are profoundly right. horrible and especially anti-Semitic, including that big poster that he has over his right shoulder during his podcast, literally of a plane hitting the World Trade Center and the fireball that ensues in the exact moment that this poster captures. He won't be tough with him, but certainly with Bill Maher. And I think Bill Maher has now accepted the invitation. And I think El-Sayed may be on there as soon as this Friday, which will be a very interesting interview. But I have a feeling that El-Sayed, in playing the tough guy, I don't think it's going to go very well because Maher is usually pretty prepared in these situations.
0: So here's a follow up on that. And this was reported by the Washington Free Beacon, a reporter named Chuck Ross. Michigan Democratic Senate candidate Abdul El-Sayed quietly headlined a fundraiser in Dearborn, Michigan, alongside a man named Osama Siblani, who's an Arab-American activist who has called Hamas and Hezbollah, quote, freedom fighters, urged Israeli Jews to go, quote, back to Poland, and praised the slain leader of Hezbollah, Hassan Nasrallah, as a hero. So this guy reveres terrorists. He supports terrorists. He praises them as heroes and freedom fighters. And the Jews go back to Poland thing is such a disgusting thing to say, especially considering the fact that 3 million Jews in Poland were reduced to about 50,000 in the Holocaust. That's what a real genocide looks like. To say go back to Poland is a deliberate twisting of the knife. This is the guy who apparently co-headlined a Senate fundraiser with Abdul El-Sayed in Dearborn. Joe, is it Islamophobic to notice this?
1: It's simple fact-checking, applying logic to a situation, and calling somebody for who they are. And we saw it last week, Guy, with Abdul El-Sayed, where a student during a town hall asked, do you stand with us against the IRGC? That, of course, is the Republican Guard in Iran that slaughtered tens of thousands of their own citizens, Iranian citizens, in the streets. And he would not condemn it. Yet he is with the person that you just mentioned as far as being a sympathizer to so many horrible causes. It's a wink and a nod. I mean, El-Sayed is trying to play both sides, where he's seen as this likable guy that goes to the gym and used to play, you know, American football and, you know, and all these things. But then in the end, he wants those votes from Dearborn, Michigan, more than anything in the world. That's obviously a very heavy Muslim population. And he wants those votes from Ann Arbor, Michigan, and East Lansing schools that he did very well in during the primaries as far as campus student voters are concerned. So, yeah, he wants those votes, but he's also trying to play somewhat of a moderate, all while pushing Medicare for all. And this is a state, I think it's a bellwether for everything in terms of socialism, Guy, where you're talking about a state that Donald Trump won twice. And statewide, it's one thing to win in Detroit. It's one thing to win in New York or Minneapolis or Seattle, deep blue cities. It's another thing to win statewide in a state that Trump has won twice. If he wins here, then that is a green light to AOC and other socialists to say, okay, this can be a national brand. This is something that you could win on in a general presidential election. So in a way, El-Sayed could give you AOC. And if that happens, I think if you're a Republican like Marco Rubio or J.D. Vance, that could be the best news you could actually ever hope for as far as having an opponent outside of Kamala Harris.
0: Maybe. Right. Like, you know, I tend to agree that at least in the short term, that's probably right. But depending on the mood of the electorate, you know, if there's someone on the ballot who has an R or a D next to their name, one of those people is going to win the presidency. And I just don't want to run that risk of having someone with that ideology be sniffing the Oval Office, and that's part of my concern in all of this. But yeah, you know, El Sayed plays this game like, how dare you call me anti-Semitic? Oh, you're just Islamophobic against people who pray like me. Well, I'm sorry, your buddy, your best friend who you invited to Michigan says America deserved 9/11 and we're worse than Al-Qaeda and terrorism and he hates the country. Then you're doing a fundraiser with a guy who tells the Jews to go back to Poland and calls literal terrorists, Hamas and Hezbollah, freedom fighters and heroes. Like, sorry, you don't get to just pretend like those facts don't exist and it's somehow unseemly and deeply bigoted to notice. I know that's the game plan. That's the game plan here. That's the playbook with a lot of assistance from much of the media. But I guess we'll see if Michigan voters are willing to play along with this.
1: Yep. It's about as dead even as it could get there. So we'll see how that goes. But in the end, he also calls, as you just mentioned, what's happening in Gaza, genocide. And just to give a context around the numbers you gave before, in Gaza, about 3% of the population has been killed since this conflict with Israel, which Hamas started, obviously, began. And 3%, that's horrible. And you know, you hate to see that anywhere. But at the same time, 3% compared to Poland, you mentioned 3 million Jews killed in Poland during that Holocaust, during World War II. That was 90% of the Jewish population in Poland alone. So, yeah, when you hear all these people on the left talking about Gaza and genocide, they simply don't know their history. They don't know their facts. And it's an insult to anybody who is an actual victim, at least families, especially that survived of the actual genocide and Holocaust that happened during World War II.
0: Joe Concho, one more minute. I see in one of your recent Washington Examiner columns, and you and I are both columnists there.
1: Yes.
0: You're framing the election in November as not R versus D, red versus blue, but common sense versus chaos quickly.
1: Yes. I mean, in the end, that is the election that we're faced with at this point. I look at Michigan, Guy, and I look at Michelle Tafoya in a state that no Republican presidential candidate has won since 1972. There's never
0: right,
1: been
0: Minnesota.
1: A state that has gone. Yeah, Minnesota, excuse me. And she's even. I mean, she could very easily win that election. Michelle Tafoya has never held public office in her life, was an NBC sports reporter for Sunday Night Football forever. So she's running on common sense, right? You don't have to run as a Republican or a conservative. You run on common sense. You don't want open borders. You don't want taxes going through the roof once again. And you believe things that just make the country great in terms of just common sense. It's not conservative. It's not liberal. It's common sense versus chaos. That's what this election comes down to. That's the bumper sticker Republicans should be going with.
0: Joe Concha, Fox News contributor, best-selling author here on The Guy Benson Show. Joe, appreciate it.
1: All right, my friend. Take care. Go Devils.
0: Go Devils. And we'll be right back.
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0: Welcome back here on the Guy Benson Show. Yesterday we were talking about the state of the U.S. economy with Taylor Riggs, our Fox Business Network colleague. And there are some new data numbers that are just out today that are actually rather encouraging. First, ADP has their new private sector job estimate for September, with an increase of 90,000 private sector jobs nationwide, better than expected. We'll see what the official number comes in at from the Labor Department. And then here's a headline from the Associated Press. U.S. economy grew a solid 2.2% in the second quarter, government says, upgrading previous estimate. The U.S. economy grew at a solid 2.2% pace from April through June as consumer spending and business investment came in strong. The second quarter growth was an improvement on the department's previous estimate of 1.5%, a surprise to economists who have been expecting little to no change in the GDP number. So that was a beat, came in significantly higher. And consumer spending, which accounts for about 70% of U.S. economic activity, increased at a healthy 3.8% annualized pace, up from just 0.7% in January through March. So that was a good number, as was business investment, excluding housing, rising at a 9% clip. So on the private sector job estimate, on the GDP growth, on consumer spending, on business investment, those are good news on the economy, despite some of the gloominess that's out there. And we want to tell you about it so you hear it at least somewhere. Another hour of the Guy Benson Show up next. Keep it right here. On September 17, 1787, 39 delegates gathered in Philadelphia to sign a document that would change the course of history, the U.S. Constitution. It did more than just establish a government. It created a framework for self-government under law, dividing political power, limiting its exercise, and protecting the liberty of the American people. We the people reminds us that government doesn't grant our rights. Its authority comes from the people it serves. This month, my friends at Americans for Prosperity are asking all of us to take a few minutes to return to the document itself, no matter if it's your first time or your 100th time. 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
21: He calls him a hero. I'm Lisa Lucera, Fox News. Israeli Prime Minister Benjamin Netanyahu heaping praise on the man who was the first to burst into the cockpit of a flying Dubai jet this morning after the pilot was stabbed by the co-pilot, sending the jet into a dive.
22: He acted with coolness of judgment and heroism that is just tremendous courage that prevented another 9/11.
21: On Fox's Hannity, the man, a plumber, knew how to pull back on the yoke leveling the plane from watching a TV show about aviation as others subdued the co-pilot. A secondary flight crew happened to be on board, was able to take over. Netanyahu was asked if Iran had any ties to the incident.
22: I think that whether or not this was carried out as part of that plan, that we don't know yet.
21: Netanyahu says the co-pilot, an Omani national, is in custody in Saudi Arabia, where the jet made an emergency landing. Sensitive data on millions of U.S. military and civilian personnel has been exposed in a cyber attack.
23: Hackers got information like social security numbers and details about employment for nearly 3 million personnel. The Defense Manpower Data Center says unauthorized users accessed files between October 2025 and July of this year. So far, they say there's been no indication of any misuse of the data. The Pentagon says affected individuals are being notified by postal mail, and the department's contracted provider, Identity Theft Guard Solutions, will conduct credit monitoring.
21: Fox's Jill Nadeau. The Supreme Court has cleared the way for Tennessee to execute Krista Pike, who's on death row, for the brutal killing of Colleen Slemmer, a classmate, in 1995. Pike has admitted to the crime, but says a jury that sentenced her to death should have considered her sexual abuse as a child that made her mental illness worse. This would be Tennessee's first execution of a woman in at least 200 years. 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
24: How did I lose weight? 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
21: With the midterms fast approaching, the Justice Department pledging to protect the integrity of the national vote.
1: U.S. Attorney General Todd Blanche said making our elections secure goes beyond pure politics.
2: This is not a partisan issue, but one that affects all American voters, Democrat, Republican, Independent.
1: Blanche joined Homeland Security Secretary Mark Wayne Mullen in announcing indictments against foreign nationals accused of illegally voting in Minnesota. Secretary Mullen said it shows the government's resolve in preserving election integrity.
3: If you voted in our elections and you weren't legally able to vote, we're going to find you.
1: The DOJ also accused Minnesota federal judges of judicial misconduct for public comments on DHS enforcement made in a New York Times article. Grinnell Scott, Fox News.
21: A court hearing for former NFL All-Pro receiver Antonio Brown is postponed. He'll now have to wait to accept a plea deal in his attempted murder case.
4: The 38-year-old's lawyer says he was ready to plead no contest to aggravated assault and be sentenced to probation, avoiding a possible decades-long prison sentence. But a Florida judge said she was not ready to move forward with the plea deal as she was in the middle of another trial, rescheduling the hearing to October 28th. Brown is accused of grabbing a handgun from a security staffer and firing two shots at a man following a celebrity boxing match in Miami last year. He could face up to 30 years in prison if convicted of the original attempted murder charge. Tony Genualdo, Fox News.
21: Federal Trade Commission has opened an investigation into OpenAI, Anthropic, and other artificial intelligence companies over dangers their technology may pose to consumers. The AI giants and other tech companies have disclosed examples of their AI agents going beyond human instructions, finding their way onto the internet and hacking external websites. I'm Lee Silasera, and this is Fox News.
19: 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Here's your national weather forecast on WSBA.
25: It'll be partly cloudy tonight with a low in the low 60s. Thursday will be a sunny day, a little warmer with a high in the low 80s. Friday should also bring us sunshine and even warmer temps with a high in the mid 80s. And Saturday should also be a bit sunny, but cooler with a high near 70.
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0: It's a brand new hour here on the Guy Benson Show, our middle hour of three on this Wednesday. Thank you very, very much for being with us every single day. 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Well, joining us now is Kim Strassel, Fox News contributor, member of the editorial board of the Wall Street Journal. She's got her very popular Potomac Watch column weekly. She's based in Alaska. I've got something to ask on that front here in just a second. You can read her best-selling books. You can follow her on social at Kim Strassel. Kim, it is always great to have you. Thank you so much for making time today.
5: Hi, Guy. It is great to be here, as always.
0: Before we zoom out on the midterms, let's zoom in on your home state or your adoptive home state of Alaska, where there is a very important and contested Senate race, where the polling suggests that the Democrats have a decent shot at picking up a seat there and unseating Dan Sullivan, the Republican incumbent. There's some chicanery going on the ballot there under the system that you guys have. Then some revelations recently maybe rippled through the race. What is your read right now on the Alaska Senate contest?
5: It's going to be really tough. And, you know, I think this is striking. Some people would be surprised to know Alaska, while it is pretty solid voting Republican when it comes to presidential races, the races are often a lot closer when it comes to the Senate and House contests. And that's House contests. And that's the real issue here. Is they always knew there was going to be a closeness. And then the chicanery, as you said, comes in where right before filing deadline, a man who's never engaged in Republican politics before registers to run on the ballot as a Republican under the name Dan Sullivan, exactly the same as the incumbent. And a little digging found out that he had interactions with Democratic consultants, that in the past this candidate has donated to Mary Peltola, who is the main opponent to the sitting incumbent senator. And so this looks, I mean, all the classic signs of a plot designed to confuse average Alaskans. They go in to vote. They have a top four ballot in Alaska's silly ranked choice voting system. And they see two Dan Sullivans there. If you can draw off a couple thousand of them, that really gives Mary Peltola a better chance of winning that seat.
0: And the polls suggest that it's very close. She's leading in a number of them, although narrowly. We've talked a bit here on the show about some former staffers of hers blowing the whistle on some of her personal behavior and the way that she treats people. The screaming at one point about someone she was annoyed with, saying that she hoped that that woman died of a botched abortion. Apparently shoving a staffer at one point. That kind of flies in the face of the public image that Mary Peltola has put out there in her political career. Is that something that moves the needle at all, this stuff in Alaska?
5: I think it does, and here's why. It's not in any way going to dissuade Mary Peltola's rock-ribbed supporters, the people that were always going to go out and vote for her, who view this race in life and death, you know, terms. The question is, the independents, the people who were kind of thinking about going to vote, but they're not entirely sure, then they read this and they wonder, do I really want to make the effort to go out and elect someone that seems to be another typical two-faced politician, that obviously also, too, can't even kind of manage to keep her office in a happy environment. How is she actually going to deliver for Alaska? So it's a question of dampening the enthusiasm, and I think that that does undermine her.
0: Let's now zoom out, as I said we would, on the overall midterm picture. There's a few different ways I want to come at this. First, you have a great column about what you see as an ongoing missed opportunity for the GOP in terms of making a proactive case to the electorate, and you're kind of saying, listen, guys, gals in the Republican Party, talking about certain past achievements, the way that you're talking about them is not going to work. And you might say, well, that's unjust. Well, you know, it is what it is. And then talking about sort of vaguely the threat of socialism and communism, while I think that is a very fair warning, especially given some of the people on the ballot, that may not be sufficient either. You have to hone the message in certain ways. And you think that there's kind of a way to bring together these various threads in a message that could be pretty compelling, but the GOP is not really engaged in that right now. What are they doing in your mind, and what should they be doing?
5: I mean, they need to be talking about what will happen if Democrats take control. Not in a fearful, not like communists, okay? I mean, we get that. But they need to talk about the relative recent governance of Democrats and how nothing in that party, no stripes, have changed. And they need to be comparing what their own next plans are. By the way, it would be very, very helpful, Guy, if they actually had some next plans.
0: They had some,
5: if they were, telling voters, look, here's why you need to return us to office. This is our unfinished agenda. This is what we're going to do to make it better. But if you're, but you need to be talking about the inflation that went on under Biden and also the plans Democrats have if they come back. There are no plans for Democrats to do anything that is actually going to reduce prices for Americans. We know that. In fact, they're not running on that. I mean, this is going to be drama, impeachment, investigations, and it's going to roil the opportunity to make more progress on the economy.
0: You know, you just kind of touched on something that I've mentioned a few times. I know you've also written about this, and I'm sort of surprised that more Republicans are not explicitly making this case in a pointed way when it comes to gas prices and diesel prices, which are too high and it's biting Americans. And I get all that. That's real. I would say you've got to talk about the trade-off and sort of the policy implications and why we're doing what we're doing in Iran, how it's succeeding right now. I think the messaging has been scattered at best from the administration, from Republicans who are just sort of scared of their own shadows in some ways. There's a case to make to the American people on this, but it's been very, very messy and sort of convoluted at times and often just completely absent. But on one hand, you've got, hey, here's what we're doing and why. And here's why the pain is short-lived, but it's worth it. Not an easy thing to argue to voters, obviously, but at least it's something. The other side of it is our opponents who are out there cutting a bunch of ads outside gas stations about how expensive things are and isn't this terrible and blaming us. Things were worse when they were in charge, A, and B, their policy, if they get power, their stated policy is higher energy prices. They should be thrilled that energy prices are up because they want to get rid of fossil fuels. They've talked about this endlessly. We see this as a tough, yes, painful blip for a good reason toward our overall lower energy costs, energy dominance agenda. They have a complete opposite worldview where they want prices to go up. And if you give them power, that's exactly what they're going to pursue. I haven't heard that articulated very often by these Republicans.
5: And it's so important to articulate it too, Guy, because who's everybody chasing in this election? I mean, there's a lot of voter groups out there, but one of the key targets for both the right and the left are blue-collar working-class Americans, right? And so Bernie Sanders is out there with this whole new strategy that he's going to get these guys that walk and talk like blue-collar Americans. The classic example, Graham Plattner, and now his replacement, Troy Jackson, who runs around talking about how he's a fifth-generation logger. You know, there's candidates that are out there running that, you know, I'm a mechanic, and so they're trying to identify with blue-collar workers. But you go and look at every one of their stated agendas. One thing that has never changed, they all are still signed up for the Green New Deal, climate alarmism. And so these are guys that are essentially, if you got them into a policy conversation, they don't want you to have that diesel truck. Not just not in the long term, not even in the short term. They want prices to be high. They still belong to the category out there of activists who say keep it in the ground, meaning no more fossil fuels. And the challenge for Republicans is to contrast that with not just the choices and the trade-offs that we're making in ridding the world of the Iranian nuclear threat, but with Donald Trump's extraordinary energy agenda, which is designed to drop prices in the long term. And just this week, they finalized, for instance, new fuel efficiency rules that are designed to get rid of Biden's mandate that was going to kill gas-powered and diesel-powered vehicles. So those are a choice, lower prices versus the Green New Deal.
0: Kim, part of the equation right now if the Republicans are headed toward a wipeout in November, and I've been warning that this should not become a self-fulfilling prophecy on the right, but if dark things lie ahead, a big component of that concoction would be a depressed and unengaged Republican base. And I saw just earlier today a Democratic pollster out there with his new numbers, and he was saying, listen, Democrats have a lead of just 5.5 points on the generic ballot among registered voters, which is, again, not terrible for them, but it's not exactly great. I think the Republicans would take a 5.5 point spread in a heartbeat at this point. He's saying that's registered voters. But among likely voters, right, the people engaged planning to turn out and participate, that number goes up, that advantage goes up by about nearly four percentage points. So the Democrats have a much larger edge among likely voters, north of 9 percentage points. He writes, quote, I've never seen a GOP base more depressed. And he points to disappointment with Trump, unpopularity of Trump, the war. He's got several explanatory factors. But right now, if the Republican base kind of stays in the mindset, in the headspace where they are right now, this could end up being a much bigger blue wave than otherwise it would be. And I wonder how the Republicans snap out of that, if possible.
5: So the 5 points that you mentioned, that's a good night for Democrats. If it's 9 or 10, that is a blue wave. So that's the difference we're talking about here. And by the way, 5 points is something that is actually something that Republicans can erode away and do better at. 9 points becomes almost out of reach. The question, and this comes back again once more, is imagine what a difference it would make if now in this last month, we've got 1 month to go, right? And the GOP comes out with a unified new set of promises for what's going to happen if they're given 2 more years in Congress, okay? And I don't know exactly what that is.
0: By the way, do you mean not $5,000 checks for everyone?
5: Yeah, not $5,000 checks. I mean, we're not going to bribe people into going and vote. I mean, that was actually embarrassing and probably counterproductive. Mm-hmm. It has to be, I mean, something big that is on Americans' mind. Yes, you can promise to bring down prices, etc. But also, I don't know, civil service reform or maybe instead of just like a headline here or there, an actual set of policies about what Republicans are going to do next, about the rampant fraud that is just racing through all entitlement programs, for instance, cleaning up government, talking more about the Supreme Court and judicial nominations, what the goal is there. There has to be a sort of proactive agenda, not just fear-mongering.
0: Yeah, and I'm glad you brought up nominations, because this is another really key point. In fact, let's focus on it and revisit it as soon as we come back from this short break on The Guy Benson Show.
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0: We are back with Kimberly Strassel here on the Guy Benson Show. And Kim, right before the break, you brought up nominations. I think this is key. When I think back to 2018, which was the first midterm election and the first Trump term, where Democrats did have a blue wave, they gained 40 House seats. Very good night for them, but they actually lost ground in the Senate. They lost, I believe, net 2 Senate seats. I firmly believe a big part of that was the disgraceful Kavanaugh circus that the Democrats put on that radicalized a bunch of people, myself included, in some of these purple and red states who came out and voted for Republican Senate candidates that year because they were very fired up over the grave, disgusting injustice that they tried to inflict upon now Justice Kavanaugh. It was a very ugly, sordid spectacle, and it really ticked off a lot of people. That was a motivating factor. We don't have that type of big battle here in 2026. Similarly, at the same time, though, what's at stake is very much President Trump's ability to get maybe potentially any nominees through, judicial or otherwise, for 2 years. I think Chuck Schumer might just completely shut down that conveyor belt. Maybe, you know, 90%, 95%, 100% in the coming years if they win control of the Senate. That's a very high stakes thing. I know Republicans, you've written about how they're racing against the clock to get as many people confirmed before January as possible, just, you know, as a backstop to all of that, just in case. But that is at least historically a point that can sort of capture the attention of Republican leaning voters. Is that a possible message here?
5: Yeah, absolutely. But it has to be done better than it's being done at the moment. I mean, the president...
0: Or at all, right? There's been almost nothing on this.
5: Almost nothing. In some stump speeches, the president says, oh, and this is among the list of achievements, right? Three Supreme Court justices. And it's also true, by the way, about a third of the federal bench right now is Trump nominees, which has made an enormous difference, especially in certain circuits, right? The Ninth Circuit, where I am, was notoriously liberal. It's now about half and half Republican and Democratic appointed judges. That's a huge shift. But he has to be out there. The Republicans need to be out there talking about the past 4 or 5 years and how things would look differently had it not been for this current Supreme Court. The way it could have gone the wrong direction and the victories that have been made as a result of this, like reining in the bureaucracy, restoring religious freedom, restoring states' rights. This is the stuff that, you know, does rejuvenate Republican voters and get them out to the polls.
0: Kimberly, about a minute left. I do want to ask you how you think Republicans should be talking about the AI issue, because Democrats are making hay on data centers and that sort of thing, and Republicans are trying to find their footing. Quickly, your thought there.
5: Yeah, I mean, look, they need to stop running scared. I think they're starting to get themselves together and actually make, the proactive argument for this. It was good to see AI execs stepping up, but they need to be making the point that we cannot lose this race with China, and that this is great for your stock market, great for investment, great for jobs, and just a good thing for your life.
0: Kimberly Strassel of the Fox News Channel is a contributor here, an editorial board member of the Wall Street Journal. Check out her weekly column, Potomac Watch. Follow her on social, at Kim Strassel. Read her books. Kim, we always enjoy this time together. Really appreciate it.
5: Thank you.
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15: News. I'm Ted Lindner. A co-pilot stabs the captain on a flight from the UAE to Israel before passengers stormed the cockpit and stabilized the jet that had plunged 16,000 feet in a minute.
16: Israeli Prime Minister Benjamin Netanyahu saying not only was the attacker trying to deliberately sabotage the plane's systems, but he thinks he was attempting to crash the plane.
15: Fox's Jet Paul. The jet made an emergency landing in Saudi Arabia where the Saudis arrested the co-pilot. And the last U.S. troops left Iraq today. Fox's Jennifer Griffin.
17: The U.S. withdrew its troops from Iraq in 2011, only to have to return 3 years later to fight ISIS. President Trump praised the withdrawal, but former U.S. military commanders who fought in Iraq worry it is a reward to Iran, whose Shia militias have attacked U.S. forces 600 times.
15: The conflict in Iraq began back in March 2003, 18 months after the 9/11 attacks. 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
0: We are halfway through the broadcast week, halfway through the show on this Wednesday here on the Guy Benson Show from Florida. Thank you so much for being with us. GuyBensonShow.com is our website. The podcast is free every day on demand. And joining us now is Jonathan Fahey, former acting director of ICE, also a former federal prosecutor. Jonathan, welcome back to the show.
23: Great to be here. Thanks for having me.
0: I want to talk about some good news that is barely getting any attention at all. And that was relayed by Trisha McLaughlin, formerly of DHS, a spokesperson there. You're familiar with her work. She relayed new stats that fentanyl deaths are down 55% and heroin deaths down 89% from their peaks. She argues that's, quote, a direct result of closing the border and enforcing the laws on the books. And here's the thing, Jonathan, whether you want to say it's all because of sealing the border and getting the border crisis under control, or at least substantially due to that, this is enormous progress that is saving lives on a policy basis in a simple change that was made from non-enforcement to enforcement, one administration to another, and the opioid death, the fentanyl death, the heroin death crisis, while still serious and something to be concerned about, this human toll has come down dramatically because of these policies. We might not see political credit flowing for it, but we should at least talk about the wins when we get them.
23: Yeah, you're absolutely right, because it's so important that people talk about this, because it is because, at least partly because of President Trump's, like you said, the border, closing the border, going after the cartels, enforcing the laws. And if people don't recognize it, then we could easily go back to the old days. And remember, during the Biden administration, we averaged over 100,000 overdose deaths per year, which is astonishing if you think about it. And we did that year after year. And you look at how much it's dropped just basically in 1 year of the Trump administration. So it is so important. And it is like politics and like so many other things. You don't get the credit for your success because you move on to the next issue. But people are, they are tens and tens of thousands of people that are alive today that would otherwise not be alive. I think it's totally fair to say that. And it is because, at least partly, because of these policies. And, you know, President Trump, you know, really deserves the credit for this because, I mean, as we've seen and we've talked about so many times, look at the border a couple of years ago, look at it now. It's a lot harder to get people through, but it's also a lot harder to get drugs through because all of the agents now can focus on drug dealers as opposed to essentially babysitting and processing migrants.
0: And related to that, you're also, A, disincentivizing a lot of people from coming to the country illegally, which is saving lives, right? These coyotes are basically out of business. All of the terrible things that happened to women and children in particular on their way toward our southern border, that has been largely stopped. And so that's tremendous news. And then, B, you are also, as you just mentioned, reallocating resources to things that matter, to actually doing the job for Border Patrol, to stop dangerous people who are nevertheless trying to sneak into the country and having unbelievable success. I mean, the number of people who are

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1: Right back out. So you're right. They are starving these cartels of the most important thing. The only reason you do this is to make money, and they're making them make less money, taking away their power. So it's really a ripple effect that is all beneficial to us, and probably, you know, Latin America as well, that having these cartels less powerful.
2: Right. We were talking during the Biden years of the vicious cycle in the wrong direction. This is more of a virtuous cycle, getting better and better, as opposed to the downward spiral. And a lot of voters might just shrug and say, okay, well, you know, good, I guess he did that, and we're happy that he did that. But they've kind of moved right on from that very quickly. Problem solved. I would just warn people, as you pointed out as well, we can always go back to the wrong policies very, very quickly. And a lot of people would like to take us in that direction, even though this has been unequivocally good for our national security, for our national sovereignty, and it is saving lives, not just of Americans via fentanyl and that big 55% reduction in deaths, but also of migrants, some of whom have died and been killed during this treacherous journey. So those are unalloyed pieces of good news in my mind. And if we aren't highlighting them in places like this, no one's hearing about them at all, because there's not much of an incentive for many in the media to talk about them, underscore them whatsoever. And I know that you are not, Jonathan, necessarily an expert on fentanyl and drugs, although you've had to deal with a lot of the consequences of the fentanyl flowing through the southern border in your various roles. I do want to play a clip. This is of Abdul El-Sayed, who's running for U.S. Senate in Michigan. We've talked a lot about him here in various contexts on various issues. And he gave a statement fairly recently where he was talking about the fentanyl crisis. This was a while back. And this was his diagnosis, where he said, yes, it's very addictive and very dangerous and can be very deadly, but conservatives have it all wrong. Here's what he said, cut 22.
3: As usual, here's what I'm watching right now. Fentanyl is a synthetic opioid that is up to 50 times more potent than heroin. It's extremely addictive and way less expensive to manufacture. It's flooding the U.S. drug supply. It's also leading to a surge in opioid overdoses. While claiming to be fighting fentanyl, the conservative response has amounted to doing one of two things: blaming the influx of fentanyl on the southern border, or passing draconian anti-fentanyl laws designed to punish dealers and deter use. These bills were proposed in 46 of 50 states. Virginia codified fentanyl as, quote, weapon of terrorism. 30 states have a drug-induced homicide statute on the books. Look, fentanyl is a scourge. There's no doubt about it. And we absolutely need to protect unsuspecting people from it. But the question is, does the law and order throw the book at them approach actually work? There's a long history in this country of criminalizing drugs, and the costs of that fall hardest on people who suffer substance use. And too often, the enforcement has targeted black and brown people.
2: Okay, so here we go, Jonathan. Here's someone, I was just mentioning how politicians, some of them would love to drag us back to the bad old days of the border crisis. This guy is one of them. He includes a bunch of caveats about, yes, how very lethal and terrible this drug is, but then sort of poo-poos the conservative approach, which is law and order and border security, like that is somehow, you know, worthy of an eye roll, and ultimately racist as well, because he says it, in this enforcement, has disproportionately, quote, targeted black and brown people. So basically, here is someone who now can look at the results of a secure border and an increased commitment to law and order and punishing dealers and that sort of thing. And he is still apparently clinging to this notion that those are wrongheaded. And while, yes, we have to stop the scourge, details TBD apparently, we just shouldn't do it that way because it's too conservative, too mean-spirited, and too racist. What's your reaction to that?
1: It's really like an alternative universe from where most of, I think, Americans are, because if you think about it, when he was listing those things, I'm sitting here thinking like, oh, great idea, great idea, great idea. And then he dismisses them as bad ideas, even though they work. And it just shows how, and I don't even want to put him in this world like he's somehow more radical than other Democrats. He really isn't. And that's the scary thing about it. He is where his party is, or his party is where he is on this issue. And it's amazing to me. Yeah, putting drug dealers in jail is a good thing. Deterring people from using drugs is a good thing.

0: you don't want to get a bunch of people addicted and then try to help them get unaddicted. The better thing is to have them never use it. And everyone knows that. And the criminal justice system, for all its faults, is doing a very good job on this issue because of the deaths and other things are going down. And you really look back, even in the 90s, everyone wants to criticize the crime bill and everything. Crime went massively down after it. You have to treat it seriously. More people probably get help from drug abuse from because of their contact with the criminal justice system than otherwise, because otherwise they just get ignored to eventually, you know, continue to suffer and die from their, you know, debilitating addiction. So it's really amazing to me that, you know, but again, it's like you can never give credit because the Democrats, you don't even, it's not just him. You can't think of a single Democrat absent the John Fetterman that ever says, hey, we got to give Trump credit. The border's been great. Deaths are down, crime is down, because all of those things are objectively true, and instead they want to fight against it to go back to the old open borders and their whole mass amnesty agenda, which they are, you know, unwaveringly committed to.
1: Well, they are either effectively or increasingly explicitly a pro-illegal immigration, pro-criminal party. That is who they are. It's what they believe. They can look at these results and maybe they'd be willing to kind of admit, well, fewer deaths and less crime, that's good, but, and then they'll pivot to this quasi-religion and all this sort of babble that they go into about equity and all that stuff, and they would, in a heartbeat, turn the clock back and reverse all of this progress, perversely in the name of progress. You mentioned crime and the precipitous drop in crime. Someone who did notice it, not always a big fan of President Trump's, but someone who is fairly intellectually honest, as it turns out. Bill Maher, on his HBO show last week, said this, cut nine.
2: Because when Democrats expand the safety net, there are less desperate people. And because Trump is a badass. But it's just childish to pretend that when you elect a around and find out president, a no more Mr. Nice Guy, boot in your ass, V for Vendetta, kick ass and take names, say hello to my little friend, president. That's not going to have some effect on crime.
1: Crime has come down pretty dramatically. And the thing is, Jonathan, there are many reasons for that. And there's probably a whole separate conversation or podcast about all the myriad ways that crime has come down. But crime has plummeted, in some cases to record lows in recent memory. Those are good things. And I'd imagine that at least some of it has to do with, number one, the whole the police are the enemy mentality is at least on pause right now with a new team in charge at the DOJ. And then number two, maybe not the number one factor, but I'm sorry, having a bunch of repeat criminals crossing the border over and over again, with that being put to a stop, and that border being sealed, that at least has to be a contributing factor on some level as well, even if people don't want to admit it.
0: Yeah, you're exactly right. I mean, think about under the Biden administration, an illegal alien could have committed crime after crime after crime once being in the country and still get to stay. So now they only get one shot at the crime apple, and then they get kicked out. And it's interesting you play the Bill Maher clip, because he's been really red-pilled, I think, in the last year or so with, you know, Israel and some of the, you know, the woke, you know, anti-speech thing. But the crime thing is tangible, real for everyone. You know, crime and prosperity are the most important things, at least in my view. And it's gone down. And you look at Trump's DOJ, what are they focused on? Not this nonsense, political nonsense, but the bread and butter crimes on the street, not only at the federal level, but also the federal and state working together, as opposed to under the Biden-Garland regime, is the federal government looking to more interested in arresting cops for doing their job than arresting criminals. And it really does get out there, not only to the police force, but also the criminal community. You know, Washington, D.C., a couple of years ago, you could carjack at will, and they were not going to, they would not even arrest you, let alone prosecute you. And those things have changed, and it's a good thing. And again, yeah, it's hard to ever make that sort of argument that the reason your child's alive today is because of Trump's, you know, border, close the border. But there is a Sheridan Gordon, there is a Lakin Riley that is alive today because of these policies. We don't know who they are, but they really, we know that there's somebody out there and many, many people out there that are alive today, that aren't suffering today because of better policies.
1: Yeah, I'm glad you brought up the carjacking epidemic in D.C. It's something we covered a lot on this show. That has come crashing down, thank goodness. No thanks to the people who run Washington, D.C. City Council was, in fact, trying to reduce criminal penalties for carjacking in the middle of the epidemic. That's the mentality that we get on the left. You now have people who take things much more seriously, whether it's Jeanine Pirro and others who are cracking down on crime. You've got the National Guard in the district as well, and the results are what they are. They can huff and they can puff, but the results are the results. Sorry about all that inconvenient success, you guys. All right, when we come back, Jonathan Fahey, there's an incident that is getting a lot of attention down in Texas. I want to get fact versus fiction from you on that subject on the other side of this break.
3: Miss a minute, miss a lot. The Guy Benson Show.
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1: Back on the Guy Benson Show with Jonathan Fahey with us, former acting ICE director and federal prosecutor. Jonathan, I do want to ask you about this police-involved or ICE-involved shooting in Austin, Texas, in that neck of the woods. That has drawn, of course, hackles and criticism from a bunch of elected Democrats. I saw you were quoted in a FoxNews.com story about it, in which, shock of all shocks, it appears as though the left has some major things wrong about the case, and they are reflexively, of course, siding with the criminal illegal immigrant. What actually happened in this incident?
0: Well, they targeted this person who was here illegally, who had been ordered deported, and they go to pull him over, and he tries to at least based on the facts that I think are coming out with the indictment or the charge of this, he tried to run over an officer and they responded by firing at him. So this seems to be a case of good police work and somebody that was trying to harm police and harm others that was prevented from doing so. And I think what's really, you know, shameful about all of these things, sort of even going back 10 years, is a lot of times when the truth comes out, the story, the narrative had already been written, and then the media moves on once the truth sort of conflicts with the narrative they wanted it to be. And we saw it way back with Michael Brown and all of these cases. And it's just so shameful that, you know, there used to be sort of this mantra that would be like, wait for the facts to come out before we comment. And now it's like, let's just assume the worst. And it's just funny that it's always, you know, it's just coincidentally that the Democrats also don't want ICE doing what they're supposed to be doing, which is deporting illegal aliens. You know, that can't be lost on anyone. You know, if ICE was doing what they were doing under Biden, which I don't even know, but and somebody ended up getting shot or something, the left wouldn't care because they knew they weren't deporting illegal aliens. And that's all they care about. They're trying to prevent illegal aliens from being removed. The rest is noise, fabrications, and they're willingly, you know, defaming really good agents, defaming people in law enforcement in order to achieve that goal.
1: Yeah, they are outwardly, openly anti-enforcement, even if it involves someone who is fleeing or trying to hit an officer, having been in this country illegally, entered illegally with a final deportation order lodged against him. They'll take that guy's side over ICE because, again, there's sort of like this quasi-religious fervor to all of it. And on some level, it's very bizarre. It's also scary because the progress we've been talking about and laying out in these segments, Jonathan, it is unfortunately temporary and reversible if the people with this mentality gain power back, which is what they plan to do. Jonathan Fahey is former acting director of ICE and a former federal prosecutor here on The Guy Benson Show. Jonathan, thank you so much.
0: Thank you.
1: Final hour, The Guy Benson Show. Straight ahead, Carol Markowitz joins us on a host of topics. Really looking forward to this conversation. Next.
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2: 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Then Mark Levin takes command at 6, followed by Guy Benson at 9. 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
3: Praise for the heroes. I'm Lee Silicera, Fox News. Israeli Prime Minister Benjamin Netanyahu with gratitude for the passengers and the captain of the Fly Dubai jet after he was attacked by the co-pilot on a flight from the UAE to Tel Aviv.
4: The pilot who was there was an Indian pilot. With sort of a, he's very badly wounded. He's fighting, I think, for his life right now. But in a, you know, in an act of unbelievable courage, he managed to unlock the door to the cockpit.
3: On Fox's Hannity, once that happened, an Israeli man, a plumber, rushed in and subdued the co-pilot, then leveled the jet, which was in a dive. A secondary flight crew took over flying the plane moments later. Netanyahu was asked if Iran was responsible.
4: We see signs of not only from them, but from their proxies, that they're interested in perpetrating attacks, certainly by Hamas and by Hezbollah.
3: The co-pilot, an Omani national, is in custody in Saudi Arabia, where the jet made an emergency landing. Saying they've overstayed their welcome, Secretary of State Marco Rubio has ordered Iran's foreign minister and his delegation to the UN General Assembly to leave New York ahead of schedule. That's according to the Associated Press. The Trump administration had granted them visas with severe restrictions to attend the meeting. Tennessee officials were unable to carry out the execution of convicted murderer Krista Pike after she apparently was still awake when she didn't respond to two doses of one of the drugs used.
5: Pike was originally scheduled to be put to death Wednesday morning before a federal court of appeals voted to pause the execution. The three-judge panel voted 2-1 to consider whether allegations of childhood sexual abuse and its effect on Pike was fully considered at trial.
3: Fox's Gernal Scott. 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
3: A federal immigration judge clears the way for the deportation of a Wisconsin mosque leader, citing foreign policy and national security concerns.
8: Salah Sarsour, who holds a U.S. green card, can be deported. That decision from an immigration judge here in Chicago, who cites Sarsour's past convictions decades ago for attacks on Israeli soldiers. The Department of Homeland Security has referred to the Milwaukee mosque leader as a terrorist who lied on his green card application. Sarsour denies the claim, saying he was tortured into confessions. He's also been outspoken in support of Palestinians, which he calls free speech. Sarsour was arrested by ICE agents earlier this year before a federal judge ordered his release. He plans to appeal the latest decision. In Chicago, Jeff Manasso, Fox News.
3: An artificial intelligence creator is being sued over a hacking incident.
9: A California nonprofit is suing OpenAI, attempting to hold OpenAI legally responsible for the actions of its agents. An OpenAI agent breached another tech company, Hugging Face, over the summer. Wired says the group Legal Advocates for Safe Science and Technology is accusing OpenAI of violating California law. Specifically, California's Comprehensive Computer Data Access and Fraud Act. The suit doesn't seek financial damages. Instead, it asks the court for relief so OpenAI would be barred from developing AI agents that can autonomously hack other entities. Janine Cosola, Fox News.
3: Inflation slowed a bit last month as Americans ramped up their spending. The Commerce Department says consumer prices rose 3.4% in August compared with a year earlier, below the 3.7% economists had forecast. Excluding the volatile energy and food categories, inflation also came in lower than expectations, rising 3% in August from a year ago. I'm Lee Silicera. This is Fox News.
21: 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Here's your national weather forecast on WSBA.
10: It'll be partly cloudy tonight with a low in the low 60s. Thursday will be a sunny day, a little warmer with a high in the low 80s. Friday should also bring us sunshine and even warmer temps with a high in the mid 80s. And Saturday should also be a bit sunny, but cooler with a high near 70.
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0: Rock in the most powerful city in the world. It's time for the Guy Benson Show Happy Hour. 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
1: 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Well, since we are here in Florida, seems like a good time to check in with one of our favorite Floridians. We had Senator Ashley Moody here yesterday. Today, we have Carol Markowitz, columnist at the New York Post and FoxNews.com, co-author with Bethany Mandel of the book Stolen Youth. You can follow her at Carol with a K. Check out her various podcasts. Carol, it is so good to have you back on the show.
2: Hi, Guy. I can't believe I didn't get an official notice that you're visiting my part of the state.
1: Well, it's very, very quick. I was here for an event, and I'm leaving right after the show. So if I'm here for a more extended visit, I would love to see you. I do want to ask you, before we get to some of these other topics, looking at some of the polling out there, it does seem like Florida is getting fairly competitive ahead of November. Mm-hmm. Do you buy that?
2: I do not. And the thing is, I don't even want to say that because I want people to go out and vote and be serious about winning. I feel like I don't want anybody to be like, oh, Florida's so red, you don't even need to show up, it's totally fine. So be afraid, worry about the Democrats winning, but I'm not really worried.
1: Because it's just gotten too based in recent years?
2: It's gotten very, very red. I would say the Democrats that still have a possibility of winning in much of Florida are going to be the very last of the moderate Democrats. And there's so few of these. And I think the argument has to be, even if they are moderate, once they get to Congress, they end up voting with the fringy leftist Democrats that we have in Congress right now. So I really don't think that Florida is in danger. I don't think Ashley Moody is in danger. I don't think Byron Donalds is in danger. But you have to actually go do the work. You have to actually show up and vote. You have to take it seriously. So if warning people that these people could lose is going to have them take it seriously and show up and vote, let's go that way.
1: Yeah, I mean, Real Clear Politics shifted the governor's race to toss-up, so that might be overblown. You might think that's exaggerated, but that's not pure vibes, right? They're seeing something there, and the only way to prevent that from actually manifesting is to show up and do the work, which is what voters have to do ahead of November and, of course, on November 3rd as well. Carol, I want to ask you about a few different things. Let's start with your former beloved hometown, New York City. You fled during the pandemic. We've talked about that a lot here on the air. The man who is now in charge of that city, the mayor of that city, of course, is communist Zohran Mamdani. And he has noticed, as everyone has, there is a very serious and growing anti-Semitism problem in New York City. And so he has decided that he is going to do something about it. Cut 18.
3: Over the last year, I've met with Jewish New Yorkers across the five boroughs. I've met with them in their dining rooms, sat with them on the subway, and spoke to them in their shuls. Time and again, I've heard the same thing. Anti-Semitism is real, and it is growing. Here in New York City, while our Jewish neighbors make up only 12% of the population, NYPD statistics show that anti-Semitic hate crimes account for more than half of all confirmed hate crimes. This is not only unacceptable, it's something we all have an obligation to change. And City Hall will lead the way. That is why today, I'm proud to announce the nation's first ever municipal strategy to combat anti-Semitism. A roadmap for how our administration will confront the scourge of anti-Semitism now and in the future.
1: All right, Carol, you can hear the dramatic strings in the background there as he's making this announcement. And if you knew nothing about him and his posse or his wife, and I mean, you go down the list of people closest to him, you might say, okay, yeah, that's good. He's acknowledging a very serious problem. He wants to do something about it. But of course, what a lot of folks are saying, not just Jews, they're like, sir, look in the mirror. The problem is inside the house.
2: Yeah. Absolutely. So the report is called Tackling Hate, the Mamdani Administration's Strategy to Combat Antisemitism. So you would think that the report showcases some of the antisemitism that has happened in New York City. I mean, in the last few years, you don't have to go that far back, although it's been going on for quite a long time. Instead, this report focuses on things like Charlottesville, and incidents that have happened years ago in other states. It really doesn't take any responsibility for what's going on in New York City. It doesn't even mention Israel whatsoever in this report. It doesn't mention Zionism, it doesn't mention anti-Zionism, has none of that whatsoever. So, I mean, the fact is that I think of this as a fluff report, just to cover himself, where when he's inevitably called an anti-Semite, because he is an anti-Semite, he can point at this report and say, no, I issued this very serious report on how to combat anti-Semitism. And the plans in it are like, spend money, $1 million will go to security of synagogues. I like that. That's great. And then $7 million will go to community groups. And to me, that's just like a boondoggle for his buddies. And you're never going to see that money again. It's not going to be spent on anything worthwhile. This is all a joke.
1: His wife has promoted explicit terrorism and terrorists on her social media. And he's got all these foaming at the mouth anti-Semites working around him, put into positions of power by him. He also will say, you know, first, in a clip like this with all the sad music playing about how terrible this is, the scourge, it's so bad, we've got to do something about it. And then 2 minutes later, he'll talk about the genocide, which is a lie, the genocide that the Israeli state, the one Jewish state in the world, is supposedly committing, which they're not, and, you know, fantasizing about, you know, arresting their elected leaders, and leading marches filled with people chanting things like from the river to the sea and globalize the intifada. I mean, you cannot actually look at the problem honestly at all without recognizing the double standards and the targeting of the Jewish state and the eliminationist and ethnic cleansing rhetoric and chants that are engaged in routinely by his comrades, by his crowd, and actually try to pretend like you're doing something that is comprehensive. They are deliberately excising that part of the cancer out of the entire conversation in this supposed report.
2: Completely. They have focused on who they imagine are the anti-Semites in the country. And of course, they're white people wearing MAGA hats and that kind of thing. I say this all the time, but I hated what happened at Charlottesville. But those are just words. What's happening in Brooklyn every single day is violent interactions that Jews are having on the streets where they're getting beat up and nobody's doing anything about it.
1: There was the one killing in Charlottesville, to be fair, right? And that was very bad and very evil. But you're right, the violence in New York City, which is barely, it's like referenced, but like it's not exactly chronicled in this report. It's almost like an afterthought when they're pointing the finger at other parts of the country.
2: Yeah. Yeah. Look, I think all violence here is terrible, but I think the fact that it's so constant in New York, I mean, the stat that I like to mention is New York City had more violent attacks against Jews last year than every single red state combined. And of course, you know, you get the answer like, oh, you know, it's because all the Jews live in New York. Well, lots of Jews live in Florida. Lots of Jews live in Ohio. Lots of Jews live in other places around the country that are not seeing these kinds of attacks.
1: Can you say that stat again? I just want to make sure I heard that correctly.
2: New York City had more violent attacks against Jews than every single red state combined. And I say that, you know, I use red state as every single state that Donald Trump won in 2024 as a red state. So that includes, you know, Michigan, et cetera. Every red state combined.
1: Wow. I mean, that is awfully telling. So Mamdani, I think, wants to check a box to show that he cares. But of course, he's unwilling to deal with a huge part of the problem, because that is not just his coalition, it's his team, his family, himself.
2: Yep.
1: Turning relatedly.
2: Sorry for having this report at all, because how dare he even notice that there's anti-Semitism going on in the city, and his base does not want him to notice that.
1: Speaking of anti-Semites, and I don't think that is an unfair characterization, you've written a piece at FoxNews.com about this Ms. Rachel character, a children's entertainer who dresses up like a toddler and talks in this way that I find very off-putting. She is absolutely banned in my house. We do not do any Miss Rachel anything in our house for various reasons. And it's not just her bizarre blinkered fixation on hating the Jewish state and smearing the Jewish state. It's other stuff as well, right? She's gotten involved, I believe, on the anti-ICE stuff. She was repeating the racist lies about, you know, black people supposedly getting lynched and hung without any of the context that most of that was recently suicides and murders committed by black people. She just went all in on the woke narrative, and she's just, at this point, a full-blown left-wing culture warrior who has enormous influence with the youngest children in our country. You've written kind of a warning about this. Tell us about your thesis in this woman.
2: Look, I understand that there are a lot of people who don't care one way or the other about Israel. Or even maybe they like Israel, but they don't care that this performer, you know, who talks to their children every day is anti-Israel. I understand that completely. But she inches towards so many other things on her show. She had a non-binary character on her show. She had a so-called journalist, Mataz Azeza, on her show, who has admitted to filming Palestinian crowds beating Israelis on October 7th. I mean, even again, if you don't mind all of that, she pushes climate change alarmism. She opposes ICE. She has recently, like you said, been doing this race war thing where she talks about you have to listen to black people. Black people don't hang themselves from trees. And some of it, you know, most of it she does on her social media and not on the actual program. But what I would say to parents is your kids don't stay little as long as it seems. I mean, I have, you know, my kids are now 16, 13, and 10. It goes by really quickly. The person that you teach them to trust when they're a toddler will be talking to them on social media when they're a teenager. And you don't want that kind of level of trust between somebody who does not have your values at all, like Miss Rachel, and your kid. So, you know, even if she's not talking about it on her actual show, and again, she sometimes does,
1: right, bleeding
2: you
1: into
2: want to keep this person away from your children.
1: Yep, she is a malign influence. She is overtly, proudly political, and I think parents need to be aware of that. She's given you the warning, loud and clear, what she's about, what her agenda is. And if you want to expose your little kids to that, I guess that's your business. I certainly do not. Speaking of the relationship between parents and children, a new twist in the firestorm surrounding Nicole Hannah-Jones in education. There's some audio to play. I want to get your response, Carol Markowitz, on the other side of this short break.
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1: Back. It's the Guy Benson Show. It's the happy hour. Carol Markowitz, kind to be with us. Carol, I want to turn to Nicole Hannah-Jones and the whole education blow up, her big confessional essay in the New York Times Magazine about her choices for her daughter. We've had various guests on this show talking about it now over the last couple of weeks. Well, the two of them, Nicole and her daughter, were on a show together. And clearly the daughter is still pretty miffed about what was done to her, sort of this sacrifice on the altar of ideology and this sort of political agenda. Cut 25. Here's one of the clips that's making the rounds.
13: That's what you think, though? You think, like, other kids don't want better?
14: I'm not saying that. I wanted better. All the kids in my school wanted better. There's no benefit that came out of you putting me in those schools. There's no benefit at all.
1: So Nicole Hannah-Jones is like, well, don't you think these other kids want better? And she's like, yeah, I want better. I'm your daughter. Like, hello, I wanted better and you could do better and you chose not to do better for me. That's the message there, which is a very tough message. It's actually part of the whole thrust of the piece that she's written, and it's become this big cultural flashpoint with everyone weighing in on it. But watching them interact that way, I think was fairly fascinating, Carol. What do you make of this?
2: Yeah, that's the thing. I think when her daughter says, you know, I wanted better, they all want better, right? Nobody wants to be in a failing school. And the thing is that the idea that she had, which would be my child will be at the school, and so I will be able to help the school, I'll be able to do things for these kids that nobody else is able to do, that didn't come true because she's not focused on what they were learning at school at all. She was, you know, first found out that the teachers weren't checking homework far too late in her daughter's educational career. So if you want to be that person, if you want to be the one who changes the school and you being there makes it better, you have to actually work at that. And what I keep saying is it's not that Nicole Hannah-Jones sent her kids to a bad school. She sent her kids to a bad school that is bad because she made it bad, because her policies that she pushes, and having teachers unions have so much power, and having bad teachers and bad administrators not have the ability to be fired, and letting kids disrupt the classroom with no consequences, all of that are her leftist ideas in action. So for her to complain now that the schools are bad, you made them bad, lady.
1: Yes, and part of the reason she did not have her finger on the pulse of how bad it was for her own daughter is because she was out there gallivanting around getting high-paid speaking gigs to push these pernicious ideas on schools across the country while inventing fake history and forcing that down the throats of a bunch of students around the country as well. So it's just a bad look many times over, compounding factors in this case. Lastly, Carol, before I let you go, I just want to get your reaction briefly to the Fly Dubai incident, that wild scene, very scary, on an aircraft bound for Israel, what appeared to be an attempted terrorist attack thwarted by a bunch of very brave people on board. Your thoughts?
2: Yeah, you know, I was thinking about this. I was thinking, if I'm on a plane and something goes wrong, what nationality people do I want as my co-passengers? And I could only think of two, Israelis and Americans. I feel like those are the two nationalities who love life, who are not going to let something happen, who are not going to sit by quietly. And I love it. I love that Israelis took control of the plane, took control of the situation, helped the stabbed pilot, all of that. I'm looking forward to hearing more details about the story. I think it looks pretty bad for Dubai. I hope they give a full accounting of what went on here. I think, you know, don't mess with Israelis.
1: Yeah, to me, the screams and some of the crying of children is particularly hard to hear when you watch some of these videos. But yeah, it's worth underscoring, Carol, they did not resolve this through a conflict circle, right? And snaps,
2: right,
1: and
2: exactly.
1: Jazz hands. They took violent action against a violent terrorist and saved their own lives and potentially many others on the ground, depending on what this pilot had in mind. And it really is a remarkable story, and the details will continue to emerge in the days ahead. Carol Markowitz is a columnist at the New York Post and FoxNews.com. She's co-author of the book Stolen Youth. You can follow her, as I do, on social media, at Carol with a K. She's got some great podcasts as well, with a cast of familiar faces and friends. Carol, always enjoy your time on the show, and always enjoy being in your state as well.
2: Anytime.
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16: Fox News, I'm Chris DeMeo. A captain stabbed on board a flight from Dubai to Tel Aviv by his co-pilot. Israeli Prime Minister Benjamin Netanyahu says authorities have begun interrogating the suspect.
17: I think he'll be taken to the Emirates, where he comes from, or at least where he flew off from.
16: Netanyahu on Fox's Hannity. Officials believe the attack was an act of terror. Senate Democrats voting down the Ratepayer Protection Act aimed at protecting Americans from higher electricity rates due to data centers.
18: Democrats could say that they joined Republicans in lowering electric rates for residential consumers, but no, they didn't do it. They blocked it, and they are going to bear the responsibility for it.
16: Bill's sponsor, Republican Senator John Husted, on Fox Business's The Bottom Line. Democrats call the measure toothless. 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
1: Earlier in the program, we had a great conversation with our friend Kimberly Strassel of The Wall Street Journal about the midterms and so many different issues. If you missed any of it, here's part of that conversation. What is your read right now on the Alaska Senate contest?
32: It's going to be really tough. And, you know, I think this is striking. Some people would be surprised to know Alaska, while it is pretty solid voting Republican when it comes to presidential races. The races are often a lot closer when it comes to the Senate and House contests. And that's the real issue here. They always knew there was going to be a closeness. And then the chicanery, as you said, comes in where right before filing deadline, a man who's never engaged in Republican politics before registers to run on the ballot as a Republican under the name Dan Sullivan, exactly the same as the incumbent. And a little digging found out that he had interactions with Democratic consultants, that in the past this candidate has donated to Mary Peltola, who is the main opponent to the sitting incumbent senator. And so this looks, I mean, all the classic signs of a plot designed to confuse average Alaskans. They go in to vote, and they have a top four ballot in Alaska's silly ranked choice voting system, and they see two Dan Sullivans there. If you can draw off a couple thousand of them, that really gives Mary Peltola a better chance of winning that seat.
1: And the polls suggest that it's very close. She's leading in a number of them, although narrowly. We've talked a bit here on the show about some former staffers of hers blowing the whistle on some of her personal behavior and the way that she treats people. The screaming at one point about someone she was annoyed with, saying that she hoped that that woman died of a botched abortion, apparently shoving a staffer at one point. That kind of flies in the face of the public image that Mary Peltola has put out there in her political career. Is that something that moves the needle at all, this stuff in Alaska?
32: I think it does, and here's why. It's not in any way going to dissuade Mary Peltola's rock-ribbed supporters, the people that were always going to go out and vote for her, who view this race in life and death, you know, terms. The question is, the independents, the people who were kind of thinking about going to vote, but they're not entirely sure, then they read this and they wonder, do I really want to make the effort to go out and elect someone that seems to be another typical two-faced politician, that obviously also, too, can't even kind of manage to keep her office in a happy environment. How is she actually going to deliver for Alaska? So it's a question of dampening the enthusiasm, and I think that that does undermine her.
1: Let's now zoom out, as I said we would, on the overall midterm picture. There's a few different ways I want to come at this. First, you have a great column about what you see as an ongoing missed opportunity for the GOP in terms of making a proactive case to the electorate, and you're kind of saying, listen, guys, gals in the Republican Party, talking about certain past achievements, the way that you're talking about them is not going to work. And you might say, well, that's unjust. Well, you know, it is what it is. And then talking about sort of vaguely the threat of socialism and communism, while I think that is a very fair warning, especially given some of the people on the ballot, that may not be sufficient either. You have to hone the message in certain ways. And you think that there's kind of a way to bring together these various threads in a message that could be pretty compelling, but the GOP is not really engaged in that right now. What are they doing in your mind, and what should they be doing?
32: I mean, they need to be talking about what will happen if Democrats take control. Not in a fearful, not like communists, okay? I mean, we get that. But they need to talk about the relative recent

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0: you so much for tuning in. 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Well, the New York Times just recently put out its top 100 list for television shows this century. So from 2000 and on. So there's a lot of options there, of course. And people, of course, have lots of thoughts on this. And there are gripes and there are arguments playing out online among fans of certain shows. Let me just tell you what the top 10 are. And I'm just going to go through the top 10 list and kind of give very quick commentary, and then we can see if Christine has any thoughts on her end. Number 10 is a show called Atlanta. And I am barely aware of this show. I think it was a pretty recent show. Might have been on FX. I might be wrong about that. I don't know much about that program. Like, I don't know about the buzz. Apparently, it was well-regarded. I'm surprised to see it on the list just because I didn't. Maybe I'm living under a rock. Maybe I've totally missed something. But that was not really on my radar. Number 9, Curb Your Enthusiasm, which I'm actually a little shocked at myself because I'm such a Seinfeld fan. And Larry David's sense of humor generally hits with me. And I've watched the show in dribs and drabs, like little bits and pieces of it. I've seen an episode here, an episode there through the years, but I've never really actually gone through and watched Curb. I don't know why. It's a little, like, cringe, awkward to watch, but that's kind of the point. It hasn't been front and center, and I should probably fix that at some point. That's an HBO show. Number 8, 30 Rock. NBC, Tina Fey, Alec Baldwin. It is so good. I think I've seen every episode at this point. I love 30 Rock. I'm glad it's in the top 10. It is very clever. The rapid-fire jokes are fantastic. And the little storylines, I'm not a huge Alec Baldwin fan in real life, but his character, Jack Donaghy, is just an all-time great character in television. And I'm just on board fully for 30 Rock being in the top 10. 7 is Veep. Julia Louis-Dreyfus of Northwestern University, I'll point out, one of her best roles of all time. I still probably think Elaine is more iconic on Seinfeld, but this is a very close second. Selena Meyer, it is so funny. It is so profane, but in a funny way. I just had seen a few episodes recently. In fact, I talked about it here on the show on one of my many flight adventures. There were episodes of Veep, and I was actually seated right behind Amy Klobuchar, who has the U.S. Senator from Minnesota, who's got some interesting stories about the way she's interacted with staff in the past. It was a little surreal watching a Veep episode while she was sitting right there, but that show's very, very funny, and in some ways, a very accurate representation, exaggerated, of course, but representation of how D.C. actually works. It's not House of Cards. It's not The West Wing. It's a lot closer to Veep and the pettiness and the stupidity and the bumbling. And that character, that whole show, I think is fantastic. 6 is Game of Thrones. I've seen a little bit of it. It's just not my genre. I'm not into the dragons and, you know, all that kind of, like, fantasy stuff. I've never been into it. I know that it is based on the books by George R.R. Martin of Northwestern University. Go Cats. I'm just going to keep mentioning that. And people love this. I mean, the tune-in factor, the watch parties, people are all about this show when it was going on. And I think there's different spinoffs still out there. But, like, for what it is, I think it's, you know, well-made and very popular. I've just seen only a few episodes because it just doesn't appeal to me. Number 5 is Fleabag. I have heard buzz around this show. I think it's a comedy, but I don't really know much beyond that. I think it's been off the air for a little while, but it had a significant following and it was very critically acclaimed. Number 4 is Succession, which I started. Admittedly, I started it, and I just couldn't get into it. I didn't care for any of the characters. I didn't care about the drama. I know a lot of people were talking about, you know, everyone in the media is watching it. It just didn't do it for me. I petered out and just stopped watching Succession and never picked it back up. I know some people swear by it, just not me. Number 3, Mad Men. This is one that I bet I would like. I have not watched it. Is that the Don Draper character, I think, John Hamm? I know that this was just all the rage for years, and is very well made as a period piece and is compelling. I think it'd be up my alley. I've just never gotten around to it, but that might change at some point. Number 2 is The Wire, which for my money is probably the best TV show I've ever seen. Period. Full stop. I watched it years ago. I blew through all the DVDs. My brother got me into The Wire. It is so gritty and realistic and captivating. At times, you almost forget you're watching fiction. You just got so sucked in. And the cast of characters, it is so, so well done about sort of Baltimore and all the various issues. It's kind of about, you know, the drug dealers versus the police, but there are other themes, politics, education, you know, unions, education, journalism. It is a spectacularly well done show. And I probably at some point want to rewatch the whole thing, start to finish, just to enjoy it all over again. And then the number one show of the 21st century, according to the New York Times on this list, is Breaking Bad, which I have seen in its entirety. I think is excellent. Walter White, that whole cast was terrific. It is very dramatic. It's sort of like this crazy show, but it is addictive. And I binge watched Breaking Bad. I had one of the worst spoilers ever in my whole life. Some major plot development was spoiled shamelessly by someone that I know at a dinner. I will never forget that. I was not happy. Her husband was mortified. Like, he went white as soon as she spoiled that key moment. And I forgave her, but I'm still apparently a little salty about it all these years later. But yeah, really, really good. I would not put Breaking Bad as number one. I would probably put The Wire as number one, but Breaking Bad very much deserves a position near the top of this list, sort of the whole Mount Rushmore thing. I can buy that. Some of the other shows that I'm really into, I think the best TV comedy of all time, in my book, is Arrested Development. I love it so much. I love the characters. I particularly love Lucille Bluth, played by Jessica Walter. I think pound for pound, it's the funniest show ever made, at least as far as I'm concerned. And it actually did quite well. It's listed at number 12 overall. So I'm fairly satisfied with that. We talked about a show whose name is hard to say on the air with the FCC listening, S Creek. That is all the way down at 34. That brought a lot of people joy. I enjoyed it. I wouldn't put it as an elite show, but it was very good and sort of heartwarming and funny. The Bear, I liked at least season one of that show about cooking in Chicago. That's down the list at 74. And then one of my, I wouldn't call it guilty pleasures, but just sort of brain candy that's very pleasant and sort of stress relieving and not terribly serious that I enjoy at the end of a day. Adam and I will watch episodes of The Great British Bake Off. That is listed at number 85. There's a few other shows along the line that I have loved that did or did not make the list. But before I comment any further, Christine, do you have strong thoughts either way on any of this stuff?
1: I do. I'm surprised that you aren't a Curb Your Enthusiasm fanatic.
0: I know.
1: Me too. I love it. I love it. But I do have to say, it's not something that you could just drop in on if you don't really know the plot or the people. I don't know. He just reminds me of just like everybody's annoying uncle that just always has a problem with something. Yeah. I just love it. I will tell you.
0: Pretty funny.
1: I could not get into 30 Rock. Bobby what? Tried and tried and tried with me. I could not get into it. I feel like I am missing out.
0: Yeah.
1: I don't know why.
0: How can you not like 30 Rock?
1: I just didn't find it that funny.
0: Oh, no.
1: Veep is probably one of my all-time favorite shows. You got me into Veep.
0: Mm-hmm.
1: You told me to watch it. And she is that I'm going to go out and say it. I think she's a better character. Selena Meyer is a better character than Elaine.
0: I mean, I'm willing to hear that argument. I think that that is at least possible. Sure.
1: Shocked. In shock. Your thoughts on Succession. I like thought you would be in love with that show.
0: No.
1: Want to tell you though, another all time favorite. And I think a lot of people, slept on this show, Fleabag. It was only two seasons. I just wish to God, they had created more seasons. It is one of the best shows ever.
0: Is it a comedy? What is it?
1: It's like a dark comedy.
0: Okay.
1: Like a British dark comedy.
0: All right. I can maybe get into that.
1: Just started Mad Men. It's okay. And The Wire, I never watched. I think I have to. And okay, everybody's...
0: It's a little slow. I think I love it. I think it might be hard for you to get into, but you've got to really stick with it. But you don't kind of do that sort of thing. So my...
1: Well...
0: My expectations are low for you on The Wire.
1: I don't.
0: Even though it's the best show I've ever seen.
1: And I'm sorry, but the cheese stands alone. I don't like Breaking Bad.
0: Wow.
1: I tried. I've tried. I watched the whole first season. I'm into the second season. And Bobby keeps telling me, keep going. But it seems depressing. I don't know.
0: It's a little depressing, but it's like at times has flashes of humor and then all this crazy stuff that happens. I don't know. And you just kind of follow it and you get sucked down with him as he keeps making these bad decisions. His life is breaking bad over and over again. And the fan base hated his wife, even though she's the person who's actually giving him good advice, but not for the entertainment factor of the plot. So she was sort of reviled as a character. I think it's a really good show. By the way, before we run, I want to make sure, because I hadn't seen it, so I just did a quick check, and I'm very glad to report another show that is way up there on the list for me is ranked 17th on this list. I'd put it higher, The Americans, which is about this couple living in the D.C. suburbs right by an FBI agent. They are deep, deep cover Soviet spies in the Cold War. And they were trained to seem like completely normal Americans, and they start a family, and they are spies. And this is in the 1980s. It is so good. Kerry Russell, it's excellent. So I'm going to give a shout-out to The Americans as well. Christine, last thought.
1: I'm sorry, Guy, but I do not think Arrested Development should be number 12.
0: It should be higher. You're right. We agree on that. You know, if you don't think Arrested Development is hilarious, I don't know what to tell you, but you're just, as you are so often, incorrect, just objectively incorrect on this front, and you might need to try again. You got to do better, Christine. Arrested Development is gold standard as far as TV comedies are concerned. That's my view. I'm sticking to it. Back here tomorrow on The Guy Benson Show, God willing, from the windy city of Chicago, WLS country. We'll talk to you then. Have a great night.
1: It's not something that you could just drop in on if you don't really know the plot or the people.
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0: Fortunately,
9: finally a safe landing. I'm Chris DeMeo, Fox News. High drama thousands of feet in the air as a stabbing occurs in the cockpit of a flight from Dubai to Israel.
10: Fly Dubai tonight. The airline involved here has confirmed it has now suspended all flights to and from Israel as the investigation continues. Authorities, meanwhile, trying to figure out not only why this pilot decided to attack the captain of this plane, but also what were the intentions behind it. But obviously a very emotional day for many of the people who were on board, some even saying at one point they thought they were going to lose their lives. Crowds tonight showing up to Ben Gurion Airport to welcome everyone back to Israel, including Prime Minister Benjamin Netanyahu. He met with one passenger still covered in blood who was said to be one of the people who bravely rushed into the cockpit to help restore order.
9: That's Fox's Jeff Paul in Tel Aviv. War Secretary Pete Hegseth announcing further reductions in military leadership during his State of the Force address today.
11: During the speech at the Marine Corps base in Quantico, Virginia, Secretary Hegseth acknowledged the cuts made thus far.
12: The number crunchers say we've fired 10% of the generals and admirals across the force, and that number sounds about right.
11: And the cuts yet to be made.
12: We've also reduced the overall number of general officer slots by an additional 10%. So yes, 20% reduction across the board.
11: Hegseth called the move long overdue, and that moving forward,
12: every colonel who wants to be a general will have to pass and excel in a merit-based, performance-driven assessment.
11: The secretary said the Pentagon wants to only promote the top officers. Kevin Uretsky, Fox News.
9: Sources at the Pentagon confirming that hackers breached its personal database, exposing the sensitive personal information of about 3 million U.S. military and civilian personnel. 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
9: World leaders gathering in Wisconsin today for the G20 summit, focusing on global trade.
16: The U.S. Trade Representative Jameson Greer, he took the other G20 ministers on a field trip, a tour to Rockwell Automation. The Rockwell Automation CEO says that his company will have more employees in 12 months than the 26,000 they have right now.
17: We are considered a bellwether for the manufacturing economy. We're seeing particular areas of strength in data center, of course, in warehouse automation, and semiconductor, also in life sciences, so pharmaceutical.
16: Now the tour is designed to show the importance of manufacturing coming back to the United States.
9: That's Fox Business Network's Edward Lawrence in Milwaukee. President Trump celebrates Hispanic Heritage Month with a midterm pitch. Here's Fox's Jared Halpern.
18: President Trump praised the contributions of Hispanic Americans and touted his economic agenda during an event celebrating Hispanic Heritage Month.
19: Hispanic Americans have built incredible businesses, founded great churches, pioneered new industries, strengthened our communities, served our nation in uniform.
18: The president attracted a larger share of Hispanic support than previous Republicans and is counting on that support for Republicans down ballot in the midterms.
19: Even if you don't like somebody so much, it doesn't matter. It's a vote for good things. You know, it's hard to explain that.
18: Polling has shown Latino support for President Trump slipping in recent months. At the White House, Jared Halpern, Fox News.
9: Tennessee officials unable to carry out the execution of convicted murderer Krista Pike after she apparently was still awake after she didn't respond to two doses of one of the drugs. Pike would become the first woman executed in Tennessee in 200 years. Pike and her boyfriend were convicted of stabbing and beating 19-year-old Colleen Slemmer, their classmate, to death back in 1995 in Knoxville. I'm Chris DeMeo. This is Fox News.
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0: Welcome back to The Ramsey Show in the Fairwinds Credit Union Studio. I'm Rachel Cruz, hosting this hour with Jade Warshaw, and we are doing your questions at 888-825-5225. First up, we have Jessica in New York City. Hi, Jessica. Welcome to the show.
1: Hi, guys. Thanks for having me. How are you?
0: Hi, we're doing great. How can we help?
1: Yeah, so I'm just calling. You know, a lot of times I feel like people call and know what you're going to say, but I've gotten myself into a little bit of a pickle. I'll start out with what I'm looking for, financial advice and how to get back up on my feet or even survive my current situation. So I've been in a 4.5 year relationship with a man who makes about $900,000 in healthcare. And I found out about 5 months ago that he was married. He's been married for 7 years and I didn't know this. He claims that he has been afraid of the financial consequences of getting a divorce, but, you know, actively seeing his wife, there was, and then there was me. So he is now in the process of getting a divorce, which is costing him like seven figures in alimony. And so now I decided to give him a second chance, and I'm just struggling with living with the situation, the betrayal and stuff, but also I'm struggling if I were to leave the situation too. I don't know how to get back up on my feet because I moved cross country to be with him. I'm 4 months pregnant and I am taking care of his family. And also I filed for bankruptcy last year because I didn't want to enter a marriage with a bunch of baggage. And a lot of that debt was after my mom died, I had bought a timeshare and like, it's about $40,000 and lesson learned. So I'm debating whether I should stay and see it through because now we're living paycheck to paycheck with this divorce and just the mental baggage of that. And I'm also contemplating leaving the relationship, but where do I start? I used to make, you know, $150,000. Now I make $30,000 after taxes. So I don't know. I just want some advice on any of the above.
2: Where are you now? Are you still living together? Like, what's the current today situation?
1: So we are still living together as a couple, and we have fun day-to-day stuff, but this financial situation, and it's not finalized with his previous ex yet. Okay. Through the legal system, so we're living a normal life. I take care of his family, rental property.
2: Help me understand that part. When you say you take care of his family, was that a health thing? Was that, what does that mean?
1: So parents, siblings, aunts and uncles, they have a lot of like appointments and rental properties. And I am the rental manager for seven properties. And some
0: so you work in the family business.
2: Then. And that's what earns you the $30,000?
1: That I do that for free. I make $30,000 at a remote job.
2: So you manage seven properties for his family for free?
1: Yes.
2: Girlfriend.
1: All my bills are paid for, but yeah.
2: So that's the exchange. If you manage these properties, you live with him and he'll pay for everything. Is that what I'm understanding? I'm not judging. I'm just trying to understand.
1: That's the current situation. I pay my student loans and health insurance. Very small stuff myself, but
2: Jessica,
1: that's what I do.
2: You in danger, girl. Like you got to get out of this. Like this is so unhealthy for you financially. It is so unsafe for you because everything hinges and you're feeling that.
0: It's like the golden handcuffs.
2: Yes.
0: Of a relationship, right? That you've kind of built these systems in place where he has so much control over you.
2: And I think that's why you laid it out that way, because you're right. And it shouldn't stop you, but you are right. When you leave him, you are going to be starting over. And that feels really scary.
1: Mm-hmm.
2: It does. And it is, but it doesn't mean that you can't do it. You are a fully grown woman. You are smart. You're capable. There's no reason that you can't go into the world and, you know, increase your income from 30K up. You've just proven you can be a property manager. Mm-hmm. There's nothing capability wise keeping you from going to the world, into the world, standing on your own two feet.
1: Yeah. And I just feel like he, you know, there's this devil on my shoulder telling me that he is still willing to marry me and not sign a prenup, but I almost want to see that through and have him sign a prenup that's going to give me what
2: he was deceptive. He proved that he could be a deceptive person for 7.5 years. That tells me something. He's shown you something about himself. Don't ignore that. Even though you experienced it different from what his wife experienced, you had two separate experiences, it was geared towards you. Don't let that make you feel like you've won some prize here. He's been deceptive for 7 years.
0: I mean, had a whole other life. And if you can function in that mentality for 7 years for him, and he's not done anything different, right? Gone to Arizona to a rehab center for 6 months,
2: man,
0: to get
2: what?
0: Or something.
2: Okay,
0: you know what I mean?
2: Like prove.
0: Something that there's. But it doesn't sound like. I mean, it sounds like he is the same person. So from the relational standpoint, I don't know how you trust someone after you find out that he had a wife and kids and stuff, you know. And so that's the relational side. And then Jessica, I mean, and then the baby. What a sweet baby. But man, that adds a for sure element.
2: It makes you feel like you have to stay in it
0: in all of this too. And so, and I don't know what the laws are, but you guys aren't married, and so it's not like there's going to be necessarily, I think state by state there may be different ways you can kind of pick through the law to see if there's anything from a common marriage perspective, right? Because you guys have been to get anything from him to help with the baby, that would be helpful. But yeah, I would be creating an independent solo life, Jessica, of how you would function out in the real world, and I would start those habits pretty soon, just to start before you actually, unless it's happening tomorrow, start, you know, building some skills around you for you to hold yourself up. Do you have family anywhere?
1: They're across country.
0: Where are they?
1: None of them know what's going on.
0: Are you close?
1: In the Midwest.
0: Okay. Are you close with them at all?
1: Yes. My dad and his side, and my aunts and uncles.
0: Okay.
1: Yeah, I call them a lot, and
2: but they don't know about this.
0: Man, correct. Jessica, I may be going home.
2: Yeah, I think you
0: with
2: do.
0: My baby, and I'm gonna start a life. I'm gonna start. I'm very very aware of Jade and I sit behind this desk and we say
2: sure.
0: You are where you are, and the consequences of what we say, and the life that you have to build. It takes years. I mean, that is a big ask from us to you of what we would advise you to do.
2: But you can't let this blind you from what's right. Like, you can't
0: the reality
2: let
0: of
2: the
0: it.
2: Financial
0: yes.
2: comfort blind you from what you know you have to do.
0: Yes. And I think Jessica 5 years from now has a better shot at creating a better life if she's dependent upon Jessica than a man who's lied to you for 7 years and had another family.

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2: Hey guys, Dave Ramsey here. 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

0: Next up, we have Katie in Minneapolis. Hi, Katie. Welcome to the show.
1: Hi. Thank you so much for having me.
0: Absolutely. How can we help?
1: I am curious if our family should focus on increasing our down payment enough to make a $550,000 home affordable, or if that would be stretching beyond what we can realistically afford. And I'm also wondering if there's some pride or lifestyle inflation influencing what I want versus what we actually need.
0: Oh, great questions. Okay, so how much do you guys have saved for the home now?
1: Currently, we are working through baby step number two.
0: Okay.
1: But we're looking ahead, and it's kind of feeling like the light at the end of the tunnel is not as bright, because now I'm looking at the numbers and I can't realistically afford what I actually want.
2: What do you want? What's the amount of the home that you think would fit your family?
1: So, what I want is roughly a $550,000 home.
2: Okay.
1: We do a lot of hosting, and we started our debt-free journey this past year, like in January we started, and we downsized significantly.
2: Okay.
1: And I'm itching to get out
2: mm-hmm.
1: now. And so my husband, we're a single income family home. And my husband brings home about $103,000 a year.
2: Okay.
1: And
0: what hits your account every month, Katie?
2: Yeah, what hits every month? Just after tax number.
1: Okay. So he actually gets three large bonuses a year. And so we are $4,400 weekly. And then, but with his bonus, if I include his bonus amounts, that's $8,650 a month.
2: Total?
1: Yes, total.
2: When does he get the bonuses? Is it at the end of the year, or how are they paid out? Or do they pay out monthly?
1: No, they pay out in three large sums within the first 6 months of the year.
2: Understood. So you could essentially take that and disperse it throughout the year. Mm-hmm. And kind of get ahead of it like that. Okay, I understand. So
1: yeah,
2: we're looking at...
1: We could do that.
2: We're looking at when the time comes, assuming his pay is just the same, we are looking for a payment that's no more than 25% of your take home. So if we take the $8,650 and we divide that by four, we don't want to spend any more than $2,162 on this mortgage if that's the after-tax amount.
1: Right.
2: Okay, so then... Go ahead.
1: I was just, I'm trying to see if we just keep our heads down and keep saving for a larger down payment so that we can get the mortgage at a more comfortable amount.
2: Uh-huh.
1: If that's a good plan, or if I just really need to reel it in.
2: I think you may, it just depends on where you see your income going, because I'm just running the numbers here, and
0: mm-hmm,
2: if they want to pull it up. I've just got you in for a $550,000 mortgage, and right now I just guessed. I put in $300,000 down. Let's just pretend 15-year fixed. Let's keep it at 6.5, even though mortgage rates have been moving lately, and that puts you at everything all in. And this is just a guess on property taxes and homeowner insurance, but that puts him, Rachel, at $2,907. So we're already above where you want to be, and we've already put $300,000 down. So there's part of me that
1: Right. It's
2: not impossible, but that's a very long stretch of time. I think I'd rather adjust my expectations to get into something.
0: Yes. I mean, on a $100,000 income, Katie, I mean, for what you can afford month to month, to enjoy life,
2: yeah,
0: too. Like, some of this is, yes, us, you know, making sure that there's enough other money to invest and all of it, but it's also just to be able to live comfortably and not stress every single month that you don't have any money to take the kids to Target real quick to get something.
2: Yeah.
0: You know what I mean? Just to have like margin to live life. I think the expectation of the house is sadly probably going to have to come down.
2: But think about this as a trade. And this is what's probably either going to give you some peace about it or cause you to switch lanes.
0: Mm-hmm.
2: You have chosen that a value for you is to be a stay-at-home mom. And so because of that, we've got one income coming in. And, you know, in America right now, the cost of living is very high. And so when you made that choice to stay home, which is great, you made that your number one priority financially, that means that everything else kind of bows at that. Do you see what I'm saying? And so if you look at that, you go, you know what? I'm getting what I really wanted out of life. Because of that, I'm happy to, you know, scale back my home dreams. Mm-hmm. You may be cool with that. Or it might cause you to relook at that and go, okay, maybe I only want to stay at home for the first 6 years and then I want to go back to work so that I can have a little bit of both of these. Or maybe you go, today I want to go back to, right? Looking at all of this together and looking at it through values and priorities will help you to know what's most important to
0: you. Yeah. Is this y'all's first home, Katie?
1: We previously sold a home, so we wouldn't like qualify for first home buyer, anything like that. But my kids are like next year, my youngest will be going to school full time. So we're at a crossroads right now, and I want to go back to work, but I've also been out of the workforce for 8.5 years.
2: Sure. Yeah.
1: So I'm we're at a pivotal point right now, trying to figure out exactly where we're going and figuring out.
0: Yeah. How old are you guys?
1: My husband is 35 and I'm 28.
0: 28. Okay. How old are the kids?
1: 8 and 4.
0: Okay. So great.
1: And we've paid off $50,000 this year.
0: Oh my gosh.
1: And we will be out of debt in by July.
0: February.
1: Okay. We have $22,000 left.
0: Well done, Katie. But see, listen, if you did $50,000 in a year, and if you guys did that for 2 years, saved $100,000, right? You could maybe find it. I mean, I don't have the calculator in front of me right now, but you know, you could do a $450,000 house, right? With $100,000 down. I don't know. I just wonder if there's the amount you guys can save in 3 years, right? Even $150,000. I don't know. I'm just wondering what you guys can continue to sacrifice.
2: That'd work.
0: Because a home, you know, it is such a long-term play. So I almost would take another year extra of my timeline to save a big chunk for a down payment to make it work, right? Like that, to me, that would be worth it.
2: Yeah, if you said what Rachel said, $350,000, or maybe a little bit more, assuming you guys' income goes up, and you save $150,000, well, then you're right at it. And again, assuming that his income goes up, it sounds like he's
0: it could be
2: got
0: a
2: some trajectory.
0: Yeah, it could be a $400,000 house, you know? It's tough.
1: Our timeline is that we should have a $51,000 down payment by July of 2028. We just keep our heads down, we could really get a large chunk, but I just am not sure if that's worth it or if, like I said before, if it's like a pride thing or I just need to really dial it in.
2: I don't think you have a choice. Because you cannot do the $550,000 house. So that choice is made for you. You simply cannot afford it. So I think the choice is made for you. And I do think if you slightly lower the expectation of the home, allow that over time, over the next 3.5 years, as you save, his income is going to go up. Possibly you'll go back to work. Already, that's looking a lot better for you, Kate, because you're going to be able to afford more home that way.
0: Yes.
2: With both of those two things happening. So I would approach this as, okay, the next 3 to 4 years, that time is going to pass regardless. Mm-hmm. I'm going to do the best that I can with this time. We're going to save up as much money as we can because the day is going to come. If you keep doing that, you're going to pile up money and pile up money. And the day is going to come when you're going to be able to buy something.
0: Yep. And when you buy it, hopefully, you know, you have it for quite a while, right?
2: Yeah. Yep.
0: And so that's it. It's like kind of that short term sacrifice to get what you want for a longer term is worth it to me. So I don't know if that helps, Katie, but it's a frustrating time. We get it. But also it's just adjusting expectations some and probably having to save a little bit longer.

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0: 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Hi, Joel. Welcome to the show.
1: Hey, how's it going today?
0: Hi, we're doing great. How can we help?
1: So I run a concrete business, and I've never took a loan in my life. I bought my house flat out. I've never took a car payment.
0: Wow. That's awesome. Well done.
1: Thank you. My question, though, is right now I have about $200,000 a year gross profit, but I know I could double that or more if I start playing the debt game and take a line of credit. So all these big jobs I financially can't do, from paying my laborers for 6 months plus sometimes and financing all the materials. So do you think it's worth taking the extra risk to expand my company and play the debt game?
2: Do you think it's worth it?
1: Personally, yes, but it's putting a lot of risk on top.
0: Yeah. Mm-hmm. Yeah. And I think that's the biggest factor. And obviously it's the unknown. And the way we coach small businesses here through Entree Leadership is really walking through a process of where your business is, you know, where you own it outright and you're not having to play the debt game, because when banks and payments and all of that enter into your life, Joel, you're playing a different game at that point. And some people think it's worth it, and they figure it out, and that's what they want to do, and it's what they do. And then other people try to play that game, and their entire life is full of stress because they've out-leveraged themselves. They jumped ahead and had some expectations that never really came through that they thought, because they were supposed to, and all the numbers worked, right, and everything was supposed to work. And the reality is it didn't. And so now they've put themselves in a situation that they could have easily avoided by going slower. And going slow for an entrepreneur is not a very fun thing, I know, because you get energy from the growth and you're seeing all the success and all of it. And you're like, why not just magnify it? And I mean, the moment you do is the moment suddenly your business is in a completely different game. And it's not one that we recommend people playing. There's just more peace and more control to go slower and move at the speed of cash. That gives you a quality of life that is so much better. And it's not that you can't be successful. It may take you a little bit longer, but it's not saying that you can never get there. And there may be some things you always will say no to. I mean, there's stuff at Ramsey that we could go and buy this tech or whatever. And it's like, no, if we don't have the money, we're going to have to say no. We're going to have to figure out a different path, a different way.
3: Yeah. I do wonder, Joel, what is it, and let me see if I can ask this question clearly. What is the increase that you would need, like, monthly in operating costs to do what it is that you're trying to do?
1: It's hard to say the exact amount because it's different from job to job, but a lot of these jobs, if I'm quoting them, I'd need to have financed probably $200,000.
3: So I'm wondering if this is something where we can go, we need like a replenishable stash of money that is like kind of there for when opportunities come. We can go over there and say, oh, this job is worth it. If we do it, there's going to be such a gain from it. And you're kind of, so over the next however long it takes you, you're working to kind of build up this money that's there to be able to go out and do other work. And if you're able to grow slowly doing it that way. Does that make sense? It's almost like you're saving. It's almost like you have savings that's ready for when these great opportunities come up that you can go do them. And then when you do them, you're replenishing that money, plus you've earned money, right? Something like that.
1: Okay. So, yeah, right now I got a good amount in the bank, but I always like to have a certain amount just to have that comfort zone.
3: Right.
0: How much is in the bank right now?
1: Around $100,000.
3: And I'm saying, what if you went well above that and you had the money to do the work when it came? Like, you had the money to explore different opportunities in cash when they come.
1: Yeah, that's definitely an option. It does take me longer to build up to that point.
3: Exactly. And that's kind of what I wanted to like put legs to what Rachel was saying when we're saying build slowly. It's not to say that this is the business. It never changes, but you're saving up the money to be able to do more over

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1: Successful he's been.
2: Yes.
1: When you see a like best practices that are working for you, like keep doing that.
2: Yes, that's right. Absolutely. Stay the course. All right, let's go to Christine in Connecticut. Hi, welcome to the show.
3: Hi, Jade and Rachel. How are you?
2: We're doing great. How can we help?
3: So, I remember that my parents never mentioned about having life insurance the minute we get married. But I recently I got off from this life insurance because it seems too good to be true. But the problem is, I don't know if I did the right decision, and it was the National Life Group that I was in. I am new to listening to Ramsey, so I'm, like, learning. And I guess you can say I am on baby step two. I mean, I am trying to pay off all mm-hmm. my loans because I'm tired of it.
2: Good for you. So, what kind of yeah. insurance did you get? Did you say life? What kind of life insurance? Whole life?
3: Yeah, it's like the what is it? Life insurance about the when your spouse die and all that, the death thing. Hold on. Yeah, because they said that I got pre-approved for $250,000, but I kind of seem like it's
2: term life insurance, Christine, or is it like universal life or?
3: Oh, whole life? It's an index universal life.
2: So life, okay. So it's a type of whole life policy. Okay. And so you got that. And how much are you paying per month for this?
3: So since I started with me and my husband, we were doing 200 and 200. So it's 400 in total.
2: Okay.
4: A month? Wow, that's a lot.
2: Yep. So what? 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
1: All right. Today's question comes from Gina in North Carolina. She says, at what point does it make financial sense to give up our 3% mortgage rate and move? We're considering moving because the cost of the HOA is $400 a month. It has doubled since we moved here 5 years ago, and I anticipate it will continue to do so. We would be moving to a home with a new mortgage interest rate of over 6%. I know we're building equity if we stay, but I feel like we can never really pay off our house if we continue to live in our current neighborhood. Okay, so this is a good question, and I'm thinking about what you're thinking about, Gina. HOAs, yeah, there is an unknown there, and mm-hmm. I feel your pain on that. So it's gone up $250. It started at $250, now you're at $400. It started at $200, now you're at $400. I would run some numbers on this, though, because if you move and now you're at 6%, you might be paying that same amount, basically. Do you see what I'm saying? You're like just moving it from one area to another area, but either way, you're paying the $200.
0: And rates just went up this week, again. Too. So playing the rate game.
1: Yes. And insurance could cause your payment to go up. Like anything,
0: that's right.
1: Any of those, all those things have the ability to adjust over time, mm-hmm. which is why we're such sticklers about that 25% rule.
0: Yes.
1: To give you breathing room to be able to absorb some of this. And the hope is that you're moving forward in the baby steps and you can absorb it in a better way as you go further throughout the baby steps as you're paying off your mortgage. So I don't have all the details of her numbers, but just looking at this, I'm like, I would not move from 3% to 6% because of a $200 change in your budget.
0: That's right. That's right. 100%. Unless you were wanting to move anyways and you had the money to do it with the new interest rate and the payment and you wanted to, don't wait. Like, the best time to buy a home is when you are ready to buy a home. So if you guys are wanting to move and you have the money for it, but you're just like, oh man, I don't want to give up the rate. That's what a lot of people, a lot of people are just like, I don't want to give up the rate, so I'm not going to move, which is fine. Totally understandable. But if you have the ability to and you want to, that's the part of being wise with your money is you get to make these decisions. But if it's only because of the $200 HOA fee at that point,
1: I wouldn't. And you can also, too, look at things going on in your neighborhood that'll speak to why the rates may have gone up in that way and kind of project it. It's probably going to be like this for a while. Or do you know what I mean? You can sit down and, if you dare, attend one of the HOA meetings and find out what's going on over there. But unless for some reason that 3% house that you already have is like stretching you guys to the gills and you're like, this just really threw it over the edge. But then you couldn't afford a 6% anyway.
0: Yeah. So 100%.
1: Moot point.
0: All right, let's go to Grace in Las Vegas, Nevada. Hi, Grace. Welcome to the show.
2: Hi. Thanks, Rachel and Jade. Thanks for taking my call.
0: Absolutely. This is Grace, right?
2: Yes.
0: Okay,
2: yes.
0: Perfect. Okay, good. Sorry, I think I may have hit a different button. Sorry to the booth. Okay. Yeah, how can we help?
2: So, question about inheritance. So, I don't know how direct I need to be with my dad and asking about our inheritance. And long story short, my dad has four kids. The three, you know, grew up in the household. I did not. You know, I grew up in the States with my mom. So I've never been entitled to any of that stuff. And it's fine, right? I've made my own way. I told the screener I'm a baby steps millionaire. Thanks to you guys.
0: Wow, good for you.
2: Thank you. So I was always led to believe, sorry if I get emotional.
0: You're fine.
2: That it was hundreds of thousands of dollars, which I didn't want to fight for, right? Like, I don't want to fight for, you know, like $50K. It's not going to change my life. Anyway, I got a phone call this week, and it might be more in like the millions of dollars that this inheritance might be. And anyway, I'm just like feeling conflicted because, you know, two of my siblings are trying to get me out of the will. You know, my dad's starting to get dementia. But I guess as the will stands, I'm supposed to get the house and some money. So, again, like, I was always of the camp of I'm not fighting for this. Like, it's not not something I expect. You know, at the time I said it's not going to change my life, but now that it's, I don't know, a life-changing number, I don't know, am I being greedy? Like, should I pursue that? Like, I'm struggling. Like, I couldn't even sleep last night trying to figure out what I should do next.
0: Do you have any relationship with the siblings at all?
2: I do with one. The oldest one has kind of been on my side of like, hey, this is about fairness. Like, it doesn't matter that, you know, she's not like, she's a half-sister. So, just with one. The other two, it's like friendly, but, you know, I mean, they have put me in my place before of, you know, you're like that midlife mistake. You know what I mean?
1: Gosh. So. See, and that's the part, Grace. I hate all of this for you so much. Like, it sounds like there's a lot of emotions. It sounds like there's a lot of water under this bridge that has gone on. And I feel like that's what's clouding this discussion. And I get it. I'm not saying you wouldn't be clouded by that, because there's a lot there just in the few things that you've told us. But what I would want to keep first and foremost is what you said, which is you were going throughout life and you were fine with your baby steps millionaire, doing your thing. And at the end of the day, whatever happens, I would just keep in mind, it's not yours nor your siblings' money at this point. It's your dad's money, and he's going to make a plan that he sees fit. Now, I do want to know, whatever it is, like these bits and pieces that you guys do know about the will, how do you know that? Is that from your dad's mouth? Was there at one point a reading of the will, or is this just jibber jabber from the family?
2: It's from my oldest sibling. So I got a call, like I said, and she was, sorry, I'm getting emotional. But again, she said, so anyway, there's a lot of properties involved, right? And pretty much they're getting the lion's share. And it's basically a
1: home.
2: How
1: does she know? How does she know?
2: Money. Because she knows what all it's worth. She's kind of had her hand in all these things.
1: She helped him make the will?
2: No, she knows what's in it, basically. She didn't make it, but she said, yes, basically, you know, you're supposed to get this fourth home, plus, you know, whatever is in the bank, and they're trying to make it so you don't get the home, and, you know, it basically goes to the grandkids, which I don't hate that either, right?
1: I just wouldn't bet on what she's like, saying. I think I would go straight to your dad, and I'd say, Dad, okay, talk to him. Your health is going, and we all know that. But you need to, I would love if you would speak to us about what your final wishes are going to be with the property, so that we're hearing it directly from you and with the spirit of what you have in mind behind it. You know, our family is messed up and it's going to mean a lot to me to hear your wishes from you versus one of my siblings. That's all you can ask for.
2: Okay. So just address it straight on. How do you bring that conversation up though?
1: Without entitlement. Know.
0: A lot of gratitude and humility. But just say, Dad, this is starting to weigh on me. And because it's getting dragged so deeply and it's starting to feel really personal, and I don't want it to be, I hate that it is, but this is what I'm feeling. And I just think it's going to be helpful and best for you, Dad. You've worked really hard. You have a lot to show for it. And I want your wishes to be what they are. And I think that it's fair for all of us to hear those together, just for your legacy to be able to be lived out the way you want it to be when you're not here anymore. And yeah, I mean, I feel like that is totally fair. And I would also say too, Grace, at the end of the day, is the amount of money maybe becoming more motivating for you to be like, whoa, hold on. But also, what can easily be attached to someone's value to an amount of money? And Grace, regardless of if you get this money or not,
1: that's right,
0: you are valuable. That you're not some mistake, midlife mistake, like what they're naming, because it can easily going to start to feel like if this money does not come to you, you have less value because of that. And I would detach that from a spiritual element as fast as possible, because it's just not true. Will it be heartbreaking? Absolutely. But your value is still there.
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6: Investigating the scare in the air in the Middle East. I'm Ted Lindner, Fox News. Israeli officials continue to investigate that attempted hijacking of a plane that was en route from Dubai to Israel. Fox's Jeff Paul with the latest.
7: Authorities right now trying to figure out why this pilot attacked the captain of this plane. But obviously, a very emotional day, especially for all those passengers on board that plane to finally be back in Israel. Crowds showing up to Ben-Gurion Airport to welcome everyone back to Tel Aviv. Some of those passengers saying there was a moment there after the attack started when the plane was nosediving thousands of feet a second that they thought they were going to die.
8: It's very terrifying. You feel in a moment that you lose it. You lose it. You are not among the living people.
7: While Defense Minister Israel Katz is calling it a terrorist attack, Prime Minister Benjamin Netanyahu hasn't just yet.
6: President Trump hailing the U.S. military's exit from Iraq after ending its ISIS fighting mission. Fox's Jared Halpern.
9: The last American troops have withdrawn from Iraq, officially ending Operation Inherent Resolve.
10: This orderly departure of coalition forces and equipment from Erbil Air Base marks the end of a very expensive excursion into hell.
9: President Trump declared ISIS defeated in remarks at the White House and says the U.S. withdrawal is a victory for Iraq's new government. U.S. troops invaded Iraq in 2003, ousting then-leader Saddam Hussein. Forces withdrew in 2011 but returned 3 years later to help Iraqi forces defeat ISIS militants. At the White House, Jared Halpern, Fox News.
6: British Prime Minister Andy Burnham points the finger at Iran over the incident that sparked a terror alert at a U.S. run airbase.
11: But of course, it remains an ongoing, complex, and serious police investigation. And of course, we're working closely with our colleagues in the United States.
6: So, five men arrested have been released on bail. America's listening to Fox News.
12: En garde! U.S. Olympians do it. 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
6: Tennessee authorities still trying to sort out what happened during a scheduled execution tonight. 50-year-old Christina Pike slated to be put to death by lethal injection after the Supreme Court denied to hear an appeal. Media witnesses say authorities appeared to give Pike two doses of pentobarbital, and she was still awake and snoring more than 40 minutes after the last dose. Pike's legal team is again seeking a stay of execution. Pike would have been the first woman executed in Tennessee in at least two centuries. Democrats in the Senate blocking a bill that would restrict members of Congress from buying new stocks.
14: This vote was also a way for Republicans to get Democrats on the record when it comes to voter ID. And this vote failed. Every single Democrat voted against it, and they blocked it. The Senate took a procedural vote on the Stop Insider Trading Act. That is a bipartisan bill that had already passed the House. And it would ban members of Congress, their spouses, and their children from purchasing new individual stocks. However, Republicans also added onto that bill a requirement to show photo ID in order to vote in federal elections. That then caused the bill to fail along party lines in the Senate this afternoon. It needed 60 votes to advance, and zero Democrats joined Republicans to move it forward.
6: Fox's Bill Malusian. President Trump welcoming Hispanic Americans to the White House Wednesday to mark Hispanic Heritage Month.
15: Hispanic Americans have built incredible businesses, founded great churches, pioneered new industries, strengthened our communities, served our nation in uniform, and helped expand the American dream for all of our citizens.
6: The president also touting economic success as critics argue the economy and affordability have only tanked under his administration. Stocks seeing a mixed finish Wednesday. The S&P 500 and Dow slipping despite cooler than expected inflation data. The NASDAQ managed a modest gain on Wednesday. I'm Ted Lindner. This is Fox News.
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0: Now, it's Red Eye Radio. Gary McNamara and Eric Hurley talk about everything from politics to social issues and news of the day. Whether you're up late or you're just starting your day, welcome to the show from the Relief Factor Studios. This is Red Eye Radio.
1: All across America, we are Red Eye Radio. He is Eric Hurley and I'm Gary McNamara. Man, so much to talk about today. By the way, some incredible polling numbers coming up here in just a little bit. Poll on economics.
2: Yeah.
1: And it says what we have always said. The majority of Americans are economically illiterate. We'll get to that coming up here in just a little bit. But, man, what a story this is coming out of Tennessee. Yeah. So many questions here. And this is the I'll just read the headline from CBS. Tennessee's attempt to execute Krista Pike using lethal injection fails. Tennessee officials say Wednesday night they were unable to carry out the execution of Krista Pike, according to an emergency motion filed by her attorneys and media witnesses. She has been transported to an area hospital. Pike was slated to be the first woman executed in Tennessee in the last 200 years when the Supreme Court ruled earlier Wednesday that her execution could proceed. According to media witnesses, authorities appeared to give Pike two doses of phenobarbital, and she was still awake and snoring more than 40 minutes after the last dose. The Associated Press reported at 8:53 p.m. local time, there was an announcement to escort media witnesses out of the area. An emergency motion was filed by her attorneys with the U.S. District Court for the Eastern District of Tennessee to halt the execution. According to the motion, Pike had not lost consciousness and still has a heartbeat and was audibly snoring. Her attorneys noted that the curtain in the execution chamber had gone down twice. Now, nowhere do they say that, they don't say, you know, how the U.S. District Court, the Eastern District of Tennessee, how they responded, and that's if that's the reason she went to the hospital or that was the decision of, you know, the prison officials.
2: Right.
1: I don't know that here.
2: There was a reporter from WKRN, Tori Gessner, who heard Pike say at one point, "My arm feels like it's about to bust. One spot is really throbbing." That is consistent with maybe an IV not being fully in or being administered correctly. Anybody who's had an IV, that actually happened to me back in 2019. And my right arm just started to swell, you know, because the fluid was staying in the arm. I don't know if that's what happened here, but it's consistent with something like that. And the question would be, then what happens from here?
1: In a statement, the Tennessee Department of Corrections said it followed every step of the state's lawful established execution protocol approved by the Attorney General's office. The lethal injection chemical in the protocol has consistently been effective, and the protocol does not allow for additional procedures beyond what was carried out this evening. Krista Pike has been transported to an off-site medical facility. Her lawyer said tonight the state of Tennessee once again failed to carry out a lawful execution. Pike's attorney said in a statement provided to CBS News, "We take no pleasure in being right, but the concerns raised by Ms. Pike proved to be true. Difficult vein access, blown veins, degraded pentobarbital, no emergency medical care available when things inevitably go wrong, all under the protocol that remains veiled in secrecy. Chris is being treated at a nearby hospital. We have not been informed of her condition." It looks like here that the Department of Corrections said, "This is a protocol. It didn't work. She goes to the hospital." Didn't look like it, because nowhere do they say that the court ordered this.
2: Right. That ordered her to go to the hospital, you mean?
1: Order her to go to the hospital.
2: Yeah.
1: Yeah. It's not in this story that I have that was updated in about 45 minutes.
2: Well, I mean, you have no other directives. If this is the protocol and you followed protocol and the person is still alive, then I would think this is part of protocol for that, at least that prison system or that state, I don't know. Because there's nothing else you can do. You followed the protocol. Nothing additional can be done to fully carry out the execution. So what happens from here is the question.
1: Just so you know, I mean, the crime was absolutely as heinous as you
2: brutal.
1: Could get.
2: She was 18 right. at the time.
1: Right. This goes back to 1995. She's been incarcerated since then for the murder that year of her former classmate, Colleen Slemmer. According to court records, Pike and Slemmer were students at a Job Corps center in Knoxville when Pike, then 18, tortured and killed her. There were accomplices, by the way, allegedly over comments that Slemmer made about her relationship. Pike's boyfriend and another friend helped carry out the attack and the murder. Now, it was, I mean, it was, the specifics of it are just, you know, brutal.
2: They are.
1: They tortured her for over an hour.
2: Yes.
1: Before they killed her, carved stuff into her chest, apparently, while she was alive, smashed her head with a rock, and then Pike took, as a souvenir, part of Slemmer's skull.
2: Yeah.
1: And so this was, again, when you look at this, this is 30 years that it took to get to this, you know, this particular point. And that's what the filing was all about, you know, her mental state, you know, her mental state back then, that it's been that it's been 30 years. She's been punished enough, you know, you name it. I mean, everything was used not to do this, but you wonder, you look at this and you say, how do you get it wrong?
2: Right.
1: Medic, yeah. You know, and yeah. I'm talking about, you know, the process of doing it. Because right. You have to, I know it sounds morbid, but when it comes to execution, you've got to go through every single scenario. And we know that not only does the legislature do it, but medical groups and Department of Corrections all over the country do it. But this is going to be the biggest story, and this brings back the death penalty again. Probably will bring back the death penalty as a story like we haven't seen in a long, long time. Probably since the 90s, when it was, you know, late 80s, early 90s, where it was just, you know, the death penalty was one of the major topics. It really hasn't been for a significant period of time.
2: Yeah, it's interesting because if the defense here had brought up the concerns of administering, in her own particular case, administering IVs, collapsed veins, small veins, things like this, then did the state not account for that, or is there a procedure or a protocol where the state does account for that and says, all right, this is why we do it this way, this is why we do it in a two-step process? I don't know. I've been in a hospital where the IV wasn't administered properly. The fluid was just staying right there, basically right under my skin on top of the muscle, and it was just bloating up. You hear a reporter says that she said her arm was throbbing, and it was growing in size, basically. And so that is consistent with it not going into the vein. But the body, at some point, I would think, would absorb it. The phenobarbital, I don't know. And so I don't know what happens overnight, because if this turns out to be, you know, where the body eventually passes, this is going to be a point of contention with the process, as you mentioned, all over again. It already is, but that will further excel this conversation nationally on the death penalty.
1: I mean,
2: and the methods of,
1: you know, one of the things with the death penalty, because, I mean, for talk radio, it was a topic for just years upon years upon years upon years, was, you know, if you aren't sure, you know, if you're not 100% sure, you know, that person, you know, killed that person, you know, if it's circumstantial evidence.
2: Right.
1: Well, she admitted it. There's no doubt that she killed her.
2: Right.
1: There's no doubt at all that she did what she did. In fact, from what I remember, she confessed, you know, to doing it. So, You know, that was never in question. That was, you know, that might have been brought up early on, but that's not, I didn't see any of her attorneys arguing that, you know, there was circumstantial evidence or she didn't do it or whatever.
2: I think it more surrounded her age, the influence by others and, you know, this almost cult-like with her friends type of carrying out this attack on the victim. And, yeah. And so, you know, that's what you would do if the evidence was overwhelming and it, especially if your client had a confession, then you're going to go for the fact that she's 18. She's just a child. She's influenced by others, anything at the very least to avoid the death penalty. But that didn't happen. There was a stay. And then the Supreme Court recently, and the Supreme Court overrode that stay.
1: Yeah, there's a stay yesterday. I can't remember if we were on the air or not, but there's a stay yesterday, and just hours later, the Supreme Court
2: overrode that and said, no, you know, you can do it. And so now here we are, and a very disturbing situation. You know, and the question with what if she lives?
1: Well, you know, some of the interesting comments that I've seen from people is on especially on social media was, yeah, it was a heinous crime, life without prison. But isn't it torture to wait 30 years? Well, it's not like the state waited 30 years to do it. It was because her lawyers filed appeal after appeal after appeal after appeal. But it seems to be, well, it really doesn't matter, no matter what the situation, is it cruel and unusual punishment not to execute the person necessarily, but to make them wait 30 years before you do it, even if the lawyers are the ones, her lawyers are the ones that caused it, which I found interesting.
2: Mm-hmm. Yeah. Yeah, I mean, that conversation's been around for a while. In Texas, we have shortened the appeals process. So that happened, gosh, I don't know, 15, 20 years ago. Ron White actually made a joke about it. Okay. You know, in my Texas, in my state, we put in a fast lane. Other states are trying to, you know, do away with the death penalty. In my state, they put in a fast lane. But the idea is because, you know, there was this back and forth of, well, we shouldn't, you know, pay for the prison system to feed them and house them because it's more expensive and, you know, they deserve the death penalty. Well, the death penalty, because of the appeals process, actually is more expensive for the state.
1: In this case, without question.
2: In this case, without. And I think that's, you know, I don't recall the legislative process in Texas that shortened the appeals process, but I think that was part of the concern, if I remember correctly, of saying, look, you know, you can only do this for so long. I am a proponent of making sure that, you know, I mean, again, you want to make sure they're absolutely guilty, you know, and also are aware of what they did. You want to make sure that they are of a proper mind, that they were knew right from wrong, essentially. And that's been part of the conversation.
1: Well, you know, we had talked about the Clancy situation. We said, well, look, the reality is nobody, as you've said many times, nobody can get inside the brain.
2: Right.
1: And so if you can't get inside the brain, it's not whether she's found guilty by, you know, or not guilty by reason of insanity or guilty.
2: Right.
1: The thing is, it doesn't matter either way. You never get out of of either a jail or an institution.
2: Right.
1: That has to be the standard.
2: Yeah.
1: Because we're all debating what we don't know is inside of a mind.
2: Right.
1: Right. And so the solution is you commit a heinous murder. You commit what is viewed as capital murder. And it doesn't matter whether you're insane or not, there should be no therapy that puts you out on the street 10 years later.
2: Exactly. Medical professionals have debates about this kind of stuff all the time. In fact, are often witnesses for both sides of a case. But you can't, it is as, you know, as you just mentioned, as we've talked about, it's impossible to know what was not only what goes through a person's mind at any given moment, but especially more precisely, what was in that person's mind, what was their state of mind at the time that they committed the murders. And that's what you have to get into.
1: Because the first role of government, because you can debate all you want about what the situation should be with this person and whether you could rehabilitate it. To me, that doesn't matter. The only thing that matters is the government's responsibility to protect the public from the worst criminals, irrespective of the reason that they did it.
2: Right.
1: Because when we're talking about you've been found guilty, that's not, you know, of first degree premeditated capital murder.
2: Right.
1: Well, you've been found guilty. There's no self-defense argument here.
2: Right. Right.
1: You know, and at that point, it doesn't matter. They stay in prison forever.
2: Yes.
1: They don't get out.
2: Right.
1: That's why it's called capital murder.
2: Right.
1: It's the worst murder that you can commit.
2: Mm-hmm.
1: It's a heinous murder. And so the first role of government is to protect the public at that point. Everything else is way down the list.
2: Yes. They must be separated from society.
1: Yep. We are Red Eye Radio.
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0: We are Red Eye Radio. He is Eric Carly, and I'm Gary McNamara. Coming up from the bottom of the hour, the terrorist attack on that Dubai airliner going to Israel. We will get to that coming up here in a little bit. You saw that the FBI stopped a plot to attack the Texas Capitol building?
1: Yeah.
0: And that was because this guy was, again, ticked off at Israel.
1: Right. Right.
0: So, yeah, we'll get to all of those coming up, plus some incredible polling out there on a number of issues. First, economics. You know, you look at, you know, what one thing people haven't talked about, the last three polls of the Minnesota governor's race. One point.
1: Yeah. Yeah. I saw that.
0: One point. And, you know, what does that mean? It means that you can still win. You know, we've talked about where the Republicans are having problems, and a lot of the places are having problems is in red states. Now, Michigan with the, you know, Syed, you know, situation where he's up, that you may look at that as an exception. But if you're a strong candidate, and you look at the one poll showed that it's closer for Hochul than she would like.
1: Yeah,
0: you know, for that election. So we'll get to all those things coming up here. What else do we got? The Cornell 7.
1: Mm.
0: Oh. Mm. And since, you know, we have our podcast and everything else.
1: Yeah.
0: Podcast listeners are very wary of AI-generated hosts. Wow. 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
6: News. I'm Chris DeMeo. Officials now suspect that Iran was involved in the discovery of suspected explosives near a UK airbase used by the US Air Force. British Prime Minister Andy Burgum suggesting,
7: with a military that has been totally wiped out, Iran may have ways to hit the West.
6: Fox's Peter Ducey. Iran denies the allegations. Sensitive data on millions of U.S. military and civilian personnel has been exposed by a hack.
8: Hackers got information like social security numbers and details about employment for nearly 3 million personnel. The Defense Manpower Data Center says unauthorized users accessed files between October 2025 and July of this year.
6: Fox's Jill Nato. The Senate confirms Keith Sunderland as Secretary of Labor by a party line vote of 47-41. It's likely the Senate's last vote until after the midterms. 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
9: How did I lose weight? And I did. Lean, right here. I did. I love this stuff. 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
0: And he is Eric Carly, and I'm Gary McNamara. Download our Red Eye Radio app today, and you can listen when and where you choose. You know, just a thought that popped into my mind, and I was talking to you about it during the couple of breaks ago. Maybe it was our pre-show meeting. That remember the story that AOC and who was it? Was it Presley? Who one of the members of the squad?
1: Yeah.
0: Where they were saying that there's an epidemic of lynching in this country, and then the 10 cases that we brought up, and that National Review did every single one of those deaths by hanging.
1: Yeah.
0: And none involved any white person. None were lynching. The vast majority were suicide. And they dropped it real quick once they were confronted with the truth on that. You notice that didn't go anywhere. But I was just interested in, you know, because you look at it and you go, wow. Hanging, when did that become, you know, the preferred way of committing suicide for a significant number of people? So I went to look at the statistics. There were two things I wanted to look at, which was, you know, number one, you know, what's the number one way people commit suicide? And number two, what's the, you know, what is the psychology that the experts believe you decide to hang yourself?
1: Right.
0: You know, for suicide.
1: Right.
0: Just curiosity. Well, I did it on my phone and it was like, oh my gosh. The bells and whistles went off.
1: Yeah.
0: It would not. This was the AI on my phone. I don't know which one it was. Would not give me the information. And then there is, you know, suicide.
1: It's if you were on Google Chrome, it's likely Gemini. Yeah. They're proprietary.
0: Okay. AI. It might have been that. Cause I just went then to, and then I just went, whoa. And then I got sidetracked. And so I just, you know, did it now on my computer here at work, which is just Google. And it gave it to me because it's the number one way that people commit suicide in Great Britain.
1: Right.
0: And it was like, you know, it's really interesting, the psychology of it from people who attempted to commit suicide, why they chose hanging.
1: Right. Yeah.
0: And because it was, you know, convenient, they viewed it as less messy, you know, and we've talked about suicide before, when especially major celebrities have done it. And you and I both know people who have committed suicide. Mm. And it was shocking as hell when it happened in both cases for me, because I never saw it coming from either of the people. You knew, right. We both knew one of the young lady, who we had worked with.
1: Right.
0: And that
1: right.
0: was devastating when that happened, because I never saw that coming. And I had talked to her a few weeks before.
1: Yeah.
0: And she was, you know, wanted just, you know, professional advice and everything else. And the only thing I could say is she left me an extremely long message, but at the end said, look, don't call me yet. Don't call me back. Don't do anything yet. Let me figure this out in my mind. Let me get this straightened out. And it was advice. Mm-hmm. You know, she wanted advice professionally as to what to do. And so when I got the message, the only thing I went was, wow, that was a real long message for her.
1: Mm.
0: And I said, okay, she doesn't want me to call back. I'll, you know, wait a couple of weeks. And it was like a week later, 10 days later, I found out she committed suicide. And that's always haunted me a little bit.
1: Yeah.
0: You know, because it's like, you know, I know that I didn't do anything wrong.
1: Mm-hmm.
0: You know, I just was, because I just never saw it coming. And I viewed it as something strictly professional that she had not, you know, got her head around yet, and she wanted to make sure she had her ducks in a row. And so I was going to wait a little bit and, you know, give her a call back and go, hey, what's going on? You figured out what you want to do. And so never saw that coming. Never saw one sign of that. Yeah.

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1: The snack cart in front when they want to open the door for the pilots to go to the bathroom or the crew to go to the bathroom or to bring them food. And then one of the flight attendants goes in with the other one, and she stays there. They want two people in, you know, on the flight deck in case the pilot, you know, wants to crash the plane.
2: Yeah.
1: So somebody can open the door and do it. Well, now they've got doors that almost reach to first class, and they're new doors where you can't get through. So they've got double doors. And the part, the thing that I was thinking the whole time, you know, I go, well, what if the crew decides to do something? You've got two doors that the passengers can't get through.
2: And that apparently is the case of what happened here in the Fly Dubai flight, that you had the co-pilot attacking the pilot. And somehow the pilot was able to, after he was attacked, open that door. A passenger in the 20th row realizes something is going on because they were in a free fall for like 30 seconds. And he said it felt like turbulence at first, but the drop was unbelievable. And so what they did was they get up there. The person who's responsible, this is a plumber. By the way, the flight was mostly Israelis. And many of them were children.
1: Four Americans
2: who have I think dual citizenship in Israel. And they were looking so they go to basically the cockpit, and the door was being blocked by the pilot who had been attacked. Because he was on the ground. They got it open. They pull him out, and then they got the co-pilot.
1: Well, he apparently opened it.
2: No, that's what I said first. He unlocked it.
1: Oh, okay.
2: But he was still blocking the door in terms of them getting in. So they finally got it open, got into the cockpit, put the attacker here in a chokehold, and bring him out. And so they've got both pilots now in the galley. It just so happens there is another flight crew, two other pilots, on this Fly Dubai flight that were going to fly the next leg for this plane. Mm-hmm. They immediately take over the flight, but not before massive drops. There was, you know, great concern of, you know, because when a plane, a massive airliner drops that fast, damage can be done.
1: And they said there was damage to the tail.
2: Yeah,
1: I heard.
2: And so when you look at that, it was 20. Witnesses were saying 20, 30 seconds on this free fall, and it wasn't there was a second one that was shorter, but it was unbelievable. And they finally, this new flight crew, these two pilots that took over, performed an emergency landing in Tabuk, Saudi Arabia. So there are, you know, right now they are pausing flights from Israel. They've got to get behind the motive of this. They've got to find out what this was all about. But it appears that this attack was deliberate and that the ultimate goal was to bring the plane down by the attacker. Because, you know, you think about getting on an airliner. Who is it that you trust the most on an airliner?
1: Pilots.
2: The pilots. I've known, I don't know how many in my life, mostly former military that get into commercial flight. You know, and that to me is, you know, it's just one of those trust things, right? That it's, it, you know, that it's

0: we've got a great crew, but you put your life in the hands of those pilots to do what they do best. Unless there's some kind of nefarious thought, for whatever reason, I don't know. I can't tell you. I don't know what was going on in the mind of this attacker, but he appeared to be deliberately bringing this plane down. That was his attempt. And I don't know anybody challenging that at this point. We'll learn more as the days go on.
1: And one of the questions reading here from National Review saying that somewhere it'll always be September 12th that, you know, somebody's going to try to do it again because you look at all the precautions and still they tried to do exactly what was done on 9/11, but said, how did a co-pilot pass the security screenings that existed to weed out this sort of thing?
0: Well,
1: this wasn't exactly because it was passengers on 9/11 and this was the co-pilot. But remember the Egyptian Air one that they believe was suicide.
0: Right.
1: You know, Egypt has always said no, but it's like the NTSB says yes, and when the NTSB says yes, the NTSB is right 99.999999999% of the time.
0: Yeah. Senator Tim Sheehy of Montana, you know, he's a former Navy SEAL and a former commercial pilot. And, you know, he brought up the conundrum of having these reinforced doors so nobody can get in, you know. And then now, of course, you hinder the passengers. That hinders the passengers. And that pilot who was attacked by the co-pilot obviously knew that. I've got to open this door if there's any chance of this plane. So not only the heroes that came into that cockpit and subdued the attacker, but that pilot, after being attacked, had the wherewithal and the mindset of if we are going to save this flight, all of the souls on this plane, then I'm going to have to get this door open so they can get in, so someone can get in. That's our only chance. And that's unbelievable, being in a situation like that. Because as a pilot, who do you trust most? Your co-pilot.
1: Yeah.
0: You know, officer. The first reports were there was some kind of fight. Well, now we know it was more than a fight. This was an attack, and it appears to be an all-out attempt to bring down an airliner.
1: We are Red Eye Radio.
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1: He's Eric Cronin. I'm Gary McNamara. The most incredible thing is that first passenger that went in and got the terrorist out.
0: Yeah.
1: He actually was the one that pulled back and got the plane out of the dive.
0: Yeah, that's another important point. Yeah. I was just telling our production staff, for me, I'd be concerned of just going in there that something happens, I fall forward, and then send the plane into a nosedive. I can't imagine, but at that point, you're probably of the mindset, once you know what's happening and you're in that cockpit, you're fighting for your life and everybody's life. You're going to do everything you can, and that's what he did.
1: He said he watched documentary on plane emergencies, and that's why he pulled back on the controls.
0: Wow. Yeah.
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24: Praise for a hero. I'm Chris DeMeo, Fox News. Israel's prime minister has been heaping praise on one of the passengers on board the Fly Dubai flight that nearly crashed into the ground.
25: A pilot on board an Israel-bound plane has been arrested after he stabbed another pilot and then sent the plane into a nosedive. Passengers managed to get into the cockpit and wrestled the attacker. One of those passengers, Yanav Hayoun, said he grabbed the controls and managed to pull the plane up. Israeli Prime Minister Netanyahu met Hayoun soon after the flight was over and told Fox's Hannity,
26: without his courage, we'd have faced a disaster of unbelievable proportions.
25: Hayoun told the Free Press he learned something about flight controls from the Canadian disaster documentary series Mayday. Joel Nadeau, Fox News.
24: War Secretary Pete Hegseth announcing further reductions in military leadership during his State of the Force address yesterday.
27: During the speech at the Marine Corps base in Quantico, Virginia, Secretary Hegseth acknowledged the cuts made thus far.
28: The number crunchers say we've fired 10% of the generals and admirals across the force, and that number sounds about right.
27: And the cuts yet to be made.
28: We've also reduced the overall number of general officer slots by an additional 10%. So, yes, 20% reduction across the board.
27: Hegseth called the move long overdue and that moving forward,
28: every colonel who wants to be a general will have to pass and excel in a merit-based, performance-driven assessment.
27: The secretary said the Pentagon wants to only promote the top officers. Kevin Uretsky, Fox News.
24: The Senate confirming Keith Sunderland as Secretary of Labor by a party vote of 47-41. 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
24: The first debate involving California gubernatorial candidates Steve Hilton and Javier Becerra occurring on Wednesday night.
2: You would have thought Democrat Javier Becerra was running against Donald Trump for governor, considering how many times he brought him up during the debate against Steve Hilton.
6: Steve, you're running for governor of California, and you'll enforce Trump's laws. Is that all your endorser, Donald Trump, can do?
2: And Steve Hilton strongly fired back, calling out Becerra's apparent strategy as voters grapple with tough issues, including California's affordability crisis.
7: All you ever say is Trump, Trump, Trump.
6: No, let me.
7: And that's nothing but an insult.
2: And this was their first and only scheduled debate against each other.
24: Fox's Christina Coleman. World leaders gathering in Wisconsin today for the G20 summit, focusing on global trade.
8: The U.S. Trade Representative, Jameson Greer, he took the other G20 ministers on a field trip, a tour to Rockwell Automation. The Rockwell Automation CEO says that his company will have more employees in 12 months than the 26,000 they have right now.
10: We are considered a bellwether for the manufacturing economy. We're seeing particular areas of strength in data center, of course, in warehouse automation and semiconductor, also in life sciences, so pharmaceutical.
8: Now the tour is designed to show the importance of manufacturing coming back to the United States.
24: Fox Business Network's Edward Lawrence in Milwaukee. Tennessee officials unable to carry out the execution of convicted murderer Christina Pike after she was still awake after she didn't respond to two doses of one of the drugs. Pike would become the first woman executed in Tennessee in 200 years. Pike and her boyfriend were convicted of stabbing and beating 19-year-old Colleen Slemmer, their classmate, at a job training facility in Knoxville. And stocks finishing lower on Wednesday. I'm Chris DeMeo. This is Fox News.
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22: Now, it's Red Eye Radio. Gary McNamara and Eric Hurley talk about everything from politics to social issues and news of the day. Whether you're up late or you're just starting your day, welcome to the show. From the Relief Factor Studios, this is Red Eye Radio.
1: All across America, we are Red Eye Radio. He is Eric Hurley and I'm Gary McNamara. Good morning.
0: Hi.
1: Well, I was reading this story from a couple of different sources, and I was like at times going, well, wait a minute here. This doesn't make sense. And this is the story in Texas about the Texas Department of Public Safety has confirmed that officers have foiled a plan to attack the Texas State Capitol in Austin. According to the Texas DPS, officers received credible information about an individual planning a violent attack on the Texas State Capitol on Thursday, October 1st. That's today. Texas DBS and their Criminal Investigation Division special agents worked alongside the FBI to investigate the validity of the threat and the circumstances surrounding the attack. At around 3 a.m. on Wednesday, DPS SWAT arrested 40-year-old Benny Caldera Jr. at his residence about 15 miles northeast of downtown San Antonio. Texas DPS said the man was released on bond. The DPS said, and I went, you know, for $75,000. And I went, what are you talking about? You can't let somebody out on the street.
0: Right.
1: Have you checked their home for guns? What? Into federal custody.
0: Oh, okay.
1: It's like, right. Oh, okay. Yeah. It's like, what are you doing here? It's like, but released him into federal custody. A couple of articles didn't say that I was reading. And I'm like, what's the purpose of arresting somebody and then letting them be like out on the street if they plan to attack?
0: Yeah, yeah.
1: Caldera's friend told DPS officers that he said, I love you if you don't see me again, and explained that I'm going to the Capitol and I'm going to shoot it up, according to the arrest documents.
0: Wow.
1: Arrest documents further state that Caldera told his friend that he was angry at AIPAC, the American-Israeli Public Affairs Committee, and said these people have to be exterminated.
0: Wow.
1: He was held in the county jail on $75,000 bond, where he was charged with felony, terroristic threat against the public servant. Then, according to Texas DPS, on Wednesday evening, he was arrested by the FBI at the jail to face additional federal charges in connection with the possible planned attack. He was then released from the county jail into federal custody. That's a very important thing for anybody out there in the media. Make sure you put stuff like that in there. Yeah. Otherwise, I'm questioning what the hell's going on here.
0: Yeah.
1: County records show he was previously charged with unlicensed carrying of a weapon in November of 23.
0: Hmm.
1: So Texas DPS said at this time there's no reason to believe that there's an ongoing threat to the Texas State Capitol. You know, the one thing that, you know, we did learn, and this is, you know, when you look at the Fly Dubai airliner, there are crazy people out there.
0: Yeah.
1: You know, and we, right. You know, when we have a significant portion of the Democratic Party now with the anti-Semitism, you know, the things that, you know, like Israel is committing a genocide against Gaza when everything was in response. And when you know what actually has gone on, and when you know the rate of, you know, civilian deaths compared to other wars, as we now know, there's no evidence of it. They never come up with any evidence.
0: Yeah.
1: But they say that, and understand when they say that, they wish to protect the worst insane, crazed, evil terrorists who want to do anything to kill civilians.
0: Yeah. Yeah.
1: And, you know, it's just, what was the one poll that I saw? Oh, the one poll that was on what percentage of Americans would destroy Israel to lower gas prices. Did you see that one?
0: Mm. No, I didn't see that.
1: Here it is. Nearly one in, just the news had it, nearly one in every five voters would favor a deal to end the Iran war that would dissolve the state of Israel in favor of a Palestinian nation if it led to low oil and gas prices, a recent survey has revealed.
0: I wonder how many of those respondents would do it anyway without it lowering gas prices.
1: That's a good point.
0: Because what have we seen? Domestically, we've seen so many on the left basically promoting that idea.
1: Overall, 19% of likely voters in the latest Our Republic Rasmussen polling said they would accept such an agreement, while 24% of Democrats agreed. Among voters 18 to 24, support for dismantling Israel rose to 46%.
0: Wow.
1: But you know something? It's interesting because, you know, I've been asked the question, why do you support Israel? Because they're a modern Western democracy.
0: Yeah.
1: Where Arabs are actually in their legislative branch.
0: Mm-hmm.
1: Where if you're a citizen of Israel, irrespective of whether you're Jewish or not, just like the United States, you have the same rights and same opportunities.
0: Mm-hmm.
1: They're a Western democracy.
0: Yes.
1: And to young people, if you have no idea, if you wish to destroy the Constitution of the United States, well, of course you want to get rid of Israel.
0: Oh, yeah.
1: I mean,
0: that's a no-brainer.
1: Right. It's not a big leap.
0: Yeah. No, exactly.
1: Right.
0: Yeah.
1: When you have the Democratic Party out there without the mainstream media going, are you out of your freaking mind? Get rid of the Senate, have the president and the Supreme Court under a one legislative branch of the government. Are you crazy? When a significant portion of Americans don't even understand the Constitution. I think the latest was, what, 35%? Can't even name the three branches of government.
0: Right. And then further, you and I, we've been on that for a while, that we believe pollsters should start with any respondent, qualify them with one question. Can you name the three branches of government? And then, beyond that, what do you know about the separation of powers and why is it important? Now, pollsters aren't going to spend the money doing that. To qualify for a poll on another issue. But quite honestly, you'll always, and there will always be a great level of willfully ignorant people in a free society. They want to wear the blinders. They're buying new blinders. They're buying those Facebook blinders where you can record people. They're going out of their way to wear these blinders. And putting your head in the sand and then just shouting what you hear from someone else. Being part of the echo chamber is being the activist.
1: Well, when you see the ignorance, and I think the absolute prime example is, you know, Queers for Palestine.
0: Yeah. Right.
1: They'd murder every single one of you.
0: Right.
1: We know that. There is no debate on that.
0: How would you not know that?
1: And yet they pretend it doesn't exist. We have a significant portion of young people, and you can look right to the education system.
0: Hmm.
1: That are clueless about the things that aren't the evil, the things that aren't evil, the things that prevent evil, the Constitution of the United States, from grabbing a hold of a government like the United States that you should cherish, they reject, and the pure authoritarian insanity, fascism, Nazi-like radical Islamic jihad that is obvious to everyone, they ignore.
0: Yeah.
1: I mean, how do you sit there and say to somebody, you know, who's, I support Hamas, Queers for Hamas,
0: yeah,
1: Queers for the Islamic Jihad.
0: Right.
1: You'd be the first they'd kill.
0: Yes.
1: I mean, how do you debate with somebody when they basically say, my life is worthless. Kill me, please. I support you.
0: I
1: don't know. That's where
0: I can't make that work in my brain. But this is how bad it's gotten. How many issues, though, do we see where the left runs into their own brick wall? That they build. Where, again, because the rule book changes by the minute. And one minute, Trump is Hitler. And the next minute, they're all anti-Semites. Huh? How does that work?
1: It doesn't make, there's no connection of the dots. Maybe that's a problem with the Republicans trying to communicate. They're like, our opposition doesn't make any sense.
0: We don't know how.
1: Then make that point.
0: So actually, yeah, you could do it like we do it. Play them in their own words. Do it like you've done it before, by the way. But this is, you know, that's how unbelievable it's been during this modern era for the left and what they're willing to do. Look at the Russian hoax, the entire Russian hoax thing. Claiming Trump is colluding with the Russians while they were colluding with the Russians to make it look like Trump was colluding with the Russians.
1: Right. And for people to go, what do you mean? Iggy Danchenko, look it up.
0: Right. Russian national.
1: Yeah.
0: Ties to the Kremlin. And a very key figure in bringing all of this to fruition for them when it comes to the dossier.
1: And was formerly a part of the Brookings Institute, which is a left-leaning think tank.
0: Yes. Yeah. And but it's where we look at it and say, whatever they're accusing the other side of, just look at it, and because they've been accusing the right of being racist forever, and they are out there proudly promoting their anti-Semitism.
1: Well, as we know, remember, fascism became anti-fascism.
0: Yeah.
1: Racism became, you know, anti-racism. Mm-hmm. And when you say, no, I believe that we should deal with everybody as an individual where race shouldn't matter, and we should respect everyone and try to do the best for everyone, irrespective of skin color, that's racism.
0: Right.
1: I mean, it's completely posterior backwards across the board.
0: Yeah.
1: But yeah, when you see the brainwashing that exists out there today.
0: Yeah,
1: it's so perverted. It's so evil. But it gets to the point of even being, you know, and you look at it. I think one of the major things that we've talked about is the misogyny of the radical transgender movement.
0: Mm-hmm.
1: That was almost, I'm going to use this phrase, the permission structure. The radical transgender movement was also almost the permission structure to be crazy on all the issues, to actually say we are against ourselves.
0: Yeah.
1: Because the radical transgender movement destroyed liberal feminism. It's gone.
0: Yeah, yeah.
1: History.
0: Right.
1: The man dictates what a woman should do.
0: Right. Yeah.
1: Why isn't there a poll on that? Because I believe that if you took a poll, you would see that the highest degree of support for the radical transgender movement comes from liberal women.
0: Yeah, right.
1: You might even get the demographic of liberal white women.
0: Mm, yeah.
1: Would be the highest of it.
0: Yeah.
1: Somebody needs to do that poll.
0: Yeah. Yeah,
1: because we had said when Gloria Steinem passed away recently, we said, you know, we look at it, people say, well, she was incredible for feminism. She put the final nail in the coffin for liberal feminism.
0: Right.
1: She was the
0: torchbearer for years. And all of a sudden, when the torchbearer puts the torch out, it's over.
1: Yeah. When she came out a few years back and said, no, I'm for the transgender movement and everything else that goes along with it. And so, you know, women for men in sports, queers for Palestine, which is basically queers for Hamas, who will murder you and throw you off a building.
0: Yeah. Yeah.
1: And you can see it things that are unacceptable in the United States, the cruise ship, the gay cruise, sorry, you cannot land in our country.
0: Right. Or remember the whole bathroom thing. You had these, the liberals and the liberal companies saying, well, we're not going to do business with these states on the whole transgender bathroom issue. Yeah. So we're going to not, you're still doing business in the Middle East.
1: Right. Well, it was like, was it the one politician in Michigan, was it?
0: Mm.
1: That it said, how come you don't have your support of LGBTQ rights here? Well, it might offend Muslims.
0: Right. Oh. Hmm.
1: It doesn't make any sense.
0: Yeah.
1: That's the thing. You can't connect the dots. You can't even say, oh, I see how you came to your conclusion.
0: Right.
1: I disagree with you, but I can see how you came to that conclusion.
0: Yeah, there's none of that.
1: We can't figure it out. It's just, you're nuts.
0: It's chaos. Complete chaos.
1: We are Red Eye Radio.
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3: This week's weather description, courtesy of USDA meteorologist Brad Rippey.
9: We have got a confluence of meteorological events going on.
3: These multiple events converging in North America, specifically the U.S. The remnants of Eastern Pacific Hurricane Polo bringing significant rain totals to the central part of the country.
9: By the time we get to the end of this week, we are going to be looking at rainfall totals exceeding an inch just about everywhere south of a line from the central Rockies to northern lower Michigan. So really pretty much the entire Midwest, a lot of the southern half of the plains, all through the south, the mid-south to the Atlantic coast.
3: That includes rain in the Corn Belt that could impact harvest pace, while precipitation is expected to benefit the mid-south.
9: There is one area of the country generally stretching from the Pacific coast all the way to the northern high plains that will be dry this week, and along with that, a warming trend.
3: I'm Rod Bain reporting for the U.S. Department of Agriculture in Washington, D.C.
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1: We are Red Eye Radio. He's Eric Carney and I'm Gary McNamara. It wasn't Michigan. It was in Washington State. Washington State congressional candidate Melissa Chaudhry faced intense backlash after admitting she omitted LGBTQ rights from her campaign website to avoid alienated Muslim voters. She was doing an interview with the Stranger, I guess must be a podcast, when asked about why LGBTQ advocacy was missing from her platform. She later said, well, she was, basically misquoted in a way because she was in a hostile interview environment. Then her remarks were distorted. No, they weren't. By the way, she did lose, though.
0: Yeah.
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23: News. I'm Ted Linder. A co-pilot stabs the captain on a flight from the UAE to Israel before passengers stormed the cockpit and stabilized the jet that had plunged 16,000 feet in a minute.
25: Israeli Prime Minister Benjamin Netanyahu saying not only was the attacker trying to deliberately sabotage the plane's systems, but he thinks he was attempting to crash the plane.
23: Fox's Jeff Paul. The jet made an emergency landing in Saudi Arabia where the Saudis arrested the co-pilot. Tennessee authorities still trying to sort out what happened during a scheduled execution Wednesday night. 50-year-old Christina Pike was said to be put to death by lethal injection after the Supreme Court denied to hear an appeal. Media witnesses say authorities appeared to give Pike two doses of pentobarbital, but she was still awake and snoring more than 40 minutes after the last dose. Pike's legal team is now asking for a stay of execution. Pike would have been the first woman executed in Tennessee in at least two centuries. America's listening to Fox News.
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0: And he is Eric Harley, and I'm Gary McNamara. Wait. An anniversary we'll tell you about in just 1 minute.
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1: This month, this week, 37 years ago.
32: Yeah.
1: I became a radio talk show host.
32: Yeah.
1: I was in radio already. I was in music radio.
32: Right.
1: And I was station manager of a radio station.
32: Mm.
1: And we had one talk show that was on. It was an AM station that was, remember, the full service morning show and whatever. But we had a, and it's still, the show still exists today.
32: Oh.
1: I believe at least until this December. I don't know if somebody's taken over, but called Viewpoint. It had been around, was one of the, I think, they always say it was the first radio telephone talk show in the country that it started in the 50s.
32: Oh, wow.
1: So we always had one.
32: Oh, wow. Yeah.
1: The station always had one, and it was a former WJJL in Niagara Falls.
32: Okay.
1: And we always had that. It ran an hour.
32: Hmm.
1: And it was, you know, basically full service music, sports, whatever, full service AMs as they called them back then.
32: Right, right.
1: And we lost a talk show host, and I couldn't find anybody to replace them. I'd not, you know, and finally the owner, Sue Bertozzi, she passed away a few years ago, forced me to do it.
32: Hmm.
1: I was a station manager, and I said, I just can't find anyone. She goes, I know, I've got it solved. And I said, well, how? She said, you're going to do it. I said, I can't do the show, and I won't. She said, you don't have a choice.
32: Wow.
1: So I was actually doing two shows. And then it succeeded so well, we went to 2 hours. So I was doing like a 3.5. Yeah, 3.5 hour morning show. And then I put in another, because we were moving to talk radio. I found a listener who was really a good talk show host. And he was on, I think it was on till like 9 o'clock.
32: Hmm.
1: Yeah. Hmm. 9 o'clock. So 3.5 hours, 5:30 to 9. Then he would be on 9 to 10, and I would do my show prep and consult with sales and then go on and do 10 to 12. And then I was a station manager. I mean, it was like,
32: oh yeah.
1: I was putting in 12, 13 hour days.
32: Yeah.
1: And, first week of October, 1989.
32: Hmm.
1: And
32: well, I mean, you know, think about it, the fall of communism. Well, the fall of communism in other parts of the world.
1: Wow. I started with the fall of communism and now in the Eastern Bloc and now the rise of communism in the United States.
32: You're going to go full circle in your career.
1: And it's all because
32: it's going to be awesome.
1: And it's all because
32: comrade.
1: Of me. And it's all because of me. Yeah, I've caused it.
32: Exactly. Thanks a lot, Gary. You should have said no.
1: Gary McNamara, the cause of communism in this nation.
32: Or, more precisely, Nyet. Yeah. So, yeah, all right.
1: Well. Now, the interesting thing is I remember, and I didn't book it because the last talk show host that I can't remember whether he got fired or quit or whatever, he booked a guest.
32: Mm.
1: It was like the second day on the air, and the first guest I ever had on, and this really, really relates to a lot of what we talk about today, was a author by the name of Victor Salupo, who wrote the book, The BS Syndrome.
32: Oh, wow.
1: I'm not kidding.
32: Wow.
1: And I thought that was great. I went, well, that's the kind of guest I can talk to.
32: Oh, no, that's I'd jump head first into that. Yeah.
1: Now, the one thing I remember from the book, he always said BS starts at the top and goes down. It never goes the opposite way. I would disagree with that now. With social media and everything else,
32: it's everywhere.
1: BS comes from the top, the middle, the bottom.
32: Well, I think you can actually go to a university and get a BS in BS.
1: You probably can.
32: I think it seems like people are really good at it these days. They're learning somewhere.
1: But I sit back and look at it, and probably you do too. I've learned that the more I thought I knew about what I could do, the more clueless I was. Because I never thought I'd be doing this. at this age. Never in a million years did I think I'd be doing this. And when people give me advice, when people give me advice, when they do that every day, when I give people advice, when they talk about, you know, what they may want to do, I was doing it the other day. I said, you don't know what you want to do.
0: Mm-hmm.
1: Because mm-hmm. what I found out, and I actually did it to one of my chosen daughters. I told her this a long time ago because she wasn't sure. And I said, once you get a little bit of power and control in whatever you're in, which means you get to make the decisions. There's nothing wrong with power and control. There's nothing. It's completely wrong. Money is not.

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1: People start asking you the questions, and you find out that, wait a minute, if they're looking for the answer from you, you've then become more experienced. You talk about your dad being 19 years old and teaching, older guys, all this engineering stuff.
2: Yeah, officers, yeah.
1: And
2: in the Army.
1: Yeah, in the Army. And, it happened with my dad, at first in the Navy. But remember those aptitude tests they used to do? I mean, I don't know if they still do them. But it was the aptitude. They were prone to be critical thinkers in the ways that they were. Both of our dads, I think, that applies to both of them. And so we all have the ability to apply critical thinking, with few exceptions. We have the ability to apply critical thinking. And when you do that and you're all of a sudden you're learning these things, you may be 2 years into a job or something. And then people start asking you, mm-hmm. Hey, what do you think? And then you start gaining authority and that experience goes on. Again, you may not be in that career 10 years from now or in that field 10 years from now, but all of those experiences are going to add up to something big if you show up every day. That's the whole point.
2: I'll never forget the Sue, who, again, made me do talk radio, said to me years later, especially when we got on, on this, and our everything started booming, for us with, working for Westwood One and our podcast, which has had great success, and which is our podcast is a repeat of the show, which is just wonderful to be able to do that. Because the last thing, remember when computers first came out? And the bosses went, all right, you guys need to write a blog, but the blog has to be something completely different than what you do on the show.
1: Right.
2: I'm not a writer.
1: Yeah.
2: I used to spend hours upon hours writing a couple of paragraphs. I'm a horrible writer. I can't write. I can do this. I cannot write. I have no interest in writing to begin with.
1: Yeah. I'm driven to do this. This is the product. But, this is the content.
2: But she told me, she said, I knew you could always do it. And I didn't. I did not, or either I didn't, or I thought it was too much work and I didn't want to put in that amount of work to something that I didn't think I was going to like.
1: Because it is a lot. And back then it was a lot of work.
2: It was a lot of work because,
1: you had to go down the street and the kid selling newspapers on the corner, you had to give him a nickel. I think it was back then. And to get that news. No, but you had to go out and you had to buy periodicals.
2: Yeah. Oh my gosh. I mean, the money I spent on newspapers every day.
1: Clipping articles out, then highlighting those.
2: But the one thing, you and I watch Rick Beato a lot about, rock stars and what's his name from Smashing Pumpkins?
1: Billy Corgan.
2: By the way, she's doing great interviews lately. Just great interviews.
1: Yeah, they really are very good.
2: The whole thing. And
1: it doesn't matter who the subject is, I find. He's doing great interviews.
2: And it's gone viral, the fact that he's been a Christian. When he said, at 28, knowing that I was a Christian, right. So he's always been a Christian. And he was right blunt with it.
1: Yes.
2: Which was shocking. And
1: unafraid.
2: The discussion he had with Michael Sweet from Striper about Christianity.
1: Right.
2: It was absolutely fantastic.
1: It's about 10 minutes of the best stuff that you'll watch, especially if you're a Christian and you have a preconceived notion about rock stars or anything else that were not, Striper was more centered around their religion, at least for a while. They are back again. But now Billy Corgan was Smashing Pumpkins. No one ever put him in that category. But he individually, personally, is a Christian.
2: And when they talk about the fact that it's not the celebrity, it's the process. And people ask, that's a one question. What does it feel like to be a, I'll never forget one

0: guy in radio came up to me, this about 6 years ago, and said to me, he goes, what does it feel like to be Gary McNamara? It's like, what the hell kind of question is that? And those things never, they don't enter your mind. They don't enter my mind. But independent Bob told me one time, he goes, you have no idea that people know who you are and you don't seem to care. I love the process. From day one, I love the process. I don't know what it is about sitting in front of a microphone with now the computer screen in front of you, yeah, where you have a complete blank slate, because it scared the hell out of me when I did it day one.
1: Yeah.
0: Because 1 minute was like a day of 1 minute without having to, you know, play a song coming up and then knowing I had to talk for 11 minutes straight.
1: Yeah.
0: I understood why most people believe that public speak, they're more scared of public speaking than death. We've seen that poll before.
1: Yeah.
0: But I always wanted to do it. I mean, I just love the process of doing this. I love the process of planning it. I love the process of doing it. And that's what I love. Anything else really doesn't matter. And I think knowing and working with you for as long as I have, I know you think the same way.
1: Yeah. Yeah. It is the process. And when I realized that, everything settled into a lane for me that was, I won't say comfortable. Actually, it became more uncomfortable because I realized, okay, the process now shows you how much work has to be done, right? Because you know what I mean? So it's like, oh, crap, this is a real playbook. I've got to pay attention. You know what I mean?
0: You can't
1: freeform this.
0: You know, it's like you love playing football, and then you realize every day you've got to go and watch film.
1: Right.
0: And so much of it's not on the field. It's
1: everything.
0: The homework around it.
1: Exactly.
0: And it's like, I just want to go and play in the field. I don't want to do all the homework involved in it.
1: Yeah.
0: We are Red Eye Radio.
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0: We are on iRadio. He is Eric Cronin. I'm Gary McNamara. Now, I had mentioned that 37 years ago this week, I started doing talk radio, and that my first guest was an author by the name of Victor Salupo, who wrote the book, The BS Syndrome. One thing that I don't believe was in the book, if memory serves me correct, because he talked about the entire concept of BS in our society back then.
17: Yeah.
0: The one thing that wasn't in there is what my dad said, Gary, you're going to find out in life. People actually want to be BS'd.
17: Yeah. You know, we mentioned brainwashing earlier. It's like they're taking their brain in to get it washed. You know what I mean? It's not that they're sitting there and someone gets control of them. They're begging for it. Right from the playbook of John McNamara. He was right. It's always been right.

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9: Investigating a scare in the air. I'm Ted Lindner, Fox News. Israeli officials continue to investigate an attempted hijacking of a plane that was en route from Dubai to Israel. Fox's Jeff Paul with the latest.
10: Authorities right now trying to figure out why this pilot attacked the captain of this plane. But obviously a very emotional day, especially for all those passengers on board that plane to finally be back in Israel. Crowds showing up to Ben Gurion Airport to welcome everyone back to Tel Aviv. Some of those passengers saying there was a moment there after the attack started when the plane was nosediving thousands of feet a second that they thought they were going to die.
11: It's very terrifying. You feel in a moment that you lose it. You lose it. You are not among the living people.
10: While Defense Minister Israel Katz is calling it a terrorist attack, Prime Minister Benjamin Netanyahu hasn't just yet.
9: Meantime, the Tennessee Department of Corrections confirming that Krista Pike survived the state's attempt to execute her by lethal injection on Wednesday night. Pike was sentenced to death for the 1995 fatal stabbing of her college classmate, Colleen Slemmer. Catherine Sweeney with Nashville's NPR station WPLN was a media witness for the execution.
12: They went through two rounds and she was still breathing at the end. It was very ragged. She lifted her head up and was looking around at one point. She said that that there was a spot that was burning and hurting and asked if that was normal.
9: Pike's attorneys say she was alive and snoring very loudly after the botched execution. She was taken by an ambulance from the prison. The Tennessee Governor Bill Lee has ordered an outside investigation and halted all executions following the incident. Stocks saw a mixed finish Wednesday. The S&P 500 and Dow slipped despite cooler than expected inflation data. The NASDAQ managed a modest gain. 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
9: President Trump hails the U.S. military's exit from Iraq. Fox's Jared Halpern with more.
13: The last American troops have withdrawn from Iraq, officially ending Operation Inherent Resolve.
14: This orderly departure of coalition forces and equipment from Erbil Air Base marks the end of a very expensive excursion into hell.
13: President Trump declared ISIS defeated in remarks at the White House and says the U.S. withdrawal is a victory for Iraq's new government. U.S. troops invaded Iraq in 2003, ousting then-leader Saddam Hussein. Forces withdrew in 2011 but returned 3 years later to help Iraqi forces defeat ISIS militants. At the White House, Jared Halpern, Fox News.
9: Disney's Magic Kingdom marking a milestone.
15: Walt Disney World marks 55 years today when the Magic Kingdom opened its gates October 1st, 1971. The resort debuted with one theme park and two hotels, the Contemporary and the Polynesian. 5 years after Walt Disney's death, today it's a sprawling Florida destination with four theme parks. To celebrate, Disney is rolling out a 55th anniversary collection. Hoodies, T-shirts, Mickey ears, a Mickey plush, and more on sale now at the parks with select items coming to the DisneyStore.com. October 12th, Michelle Polino, Fox News.
9: And the New York Yankees are moving on to the division series after they knocked off the Boston Red Sox 9-2 to win the series 2-0. They're advancing along with the Chicago White Sox after the White Sox knocked off the Houston Astros on Wednesday 7-3. In the National League, the San Diego Padres moving on after they defeated the Chicago Cubs 4-1, winning their series 2-0. And the Phillies and Braves play a deciding game 3 later today after the Phillies knocked off the Braves in game 2 on Wednesday, 4-3 in 10 innings. I'm Ted Lindner. This is Fox News.
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0: Now, it's Red Eye Radio. Gary McNamara and Eric Harley talk about everything from politics to social issues and news of the day. Whether you're up late or you're just starting your day, welcome to the show from the Relief Factor Studios. This is Red Eye Radio.
1: all across America. We are Red Eye Radio. He is Eric Hurley, and I'm Gary McNamara. Good morning. All right. There's just a ton of polls out there.
2: Yeah.
1: This is our polling hour.
2: Yes.
1: First, this one. As I said in a previous hour, 37 years in talk radio this week.
2: Mm.
1: Now, we always talk about that if you can't listen, this is the preferred method, listen while we're live.
2: Sure.
1: On one of our hundreds upon hundreds of great affiliates out there that carry us. Yeah. And we do appreciate the people that can listen live, and that's what we hope you can do. But we know that a lot of people actually sleep during this time.
2: Like and our staff.
1: Right. And so that's why we record our podcast, and you can listen during the day. We record it in a podcast form, and it's called the Red Eye Radio Podcast.
2: Mm-hmm.
1: So this does apply to us.
2: Yeah.
1: You ready for this?
2: All right.
1: Most podcast consumers are not enthusiastic about having their favorite host replaced by AI-generated versions of themselves, according to new research from Edison Research. They took this during the first quarter of 2026 and found that 66% of podcast consumers expressed at least one negative emotion when asked how they would feel if a favorite host began using AI-generated versions to host the podcast. Or an AI-generated version.
2: Yeah.
1: Well, I guess there could be versions, because how does the AI know how I'm going to react to a particular topic today?
2: Right.
1: That might be different.
2: Yeah.
1: One third said they would feel deceived, while another third selected upset. 32% said they would be skeptical. 28% said they would feel betrayed. Positive reactions were considerably less common, with 21% selecting at least one positive emotion. 14% said they would be impressed. Well, I can get that, but I understand that.
2: Yeah, okay.
1: You know, because the first day, if there's like no new breaking news where the AI might screw up what your opinion might be.
2: Right, yeah.
1: The first day you might go, wow, it sounds just like Eric.
2: Yeah. Because the technology could be impressive for a moment.
1: Right, yeah. Exactly. So that I can understand.
2: But mostly I won't. I don't want to get into, that's the thing, is that I don't know how AI would even work on predicting what I would feel about any certain topic.
1: I know.
2: 12%
1: optimistic, 10% fascinated by an AI-generated version of their favorite host. Only 18% said they would feel indifferent about the use of an AI-generated host. Thing is, though, most podcast hosts I know, whether they're like us and have a radio show podcast or just only a podcast, they talk about their everyday lives. How does AI do that?
2: Right. Yeah.
1: You relate. You relate a lot of your opinions based on the things that you've experienced in your life.
2: Well,
1: like I might have zero opinions if it wasn't for my father.
2: Well, or would it go the route of just making up things about you because it doesn't know? I was driving my Tesla on the way in. Because
1: Gary's single and he had 50 dates last week.
2: Yeah.
1: Things like that.
2: Well, it's, because I was watching I saw the story on OpenAI has put on hold their new version. This is a chat GPT, and this was, I forget what version of it is, but they said that it was doing things basically without being prompted, without asking the user for further direction. It was just going further and further. If you're familiar with AI, it will say, you'll put something in, it'll answer it and say, if you give me more information, I could offer you these answers or this scenario or something like that. And it wasn't doing that. The point being is that if it's getting to that point, if AI is getting to that point, and by the way, I just having the conversation in the control room a little while ago with the guys, that more and more people are rejecting AI versions of anything that they get in terms of videos, audio, all of this stuff that even some of the thumbnails on YouTube from real YouTubers, they're now doing through AI, and it looks hokey. It doesn't look the same. And I know why they're doing it. It's not that they're using AI during the video just for the, they're just using it for the thumbnail. And that started in the recent month or two, last month or two, that I've noticed. Maybe it's been going on longer. But the problem is that you can't, AI is not going to be able to duplicate humans. It can give you answers, but the answers aren't always accurate.
1: Well, have you seen it? Because you and I spend a lot of time on YouTube. A lot of the things now where it's a supposed celebrity telling you about a particular topic, and it's not that celebrity, it's AI.
2: Right, yeah.
1: Those are all over. And you can instantly recognize them now. Mm-hmm. I recognize them by the way that they're written.
2: Yeah, yeah.
1: Because a few times I got fooled and went to it and went, this is AI.
2: Mm-hmm.
1: And even when they would show the person, the mouth was not in sync.
2: Right. Yeah.
1: With the AI voice.
2: Or they're using voiceovers that sound a bit like Morgan Freeman. Just enough to sound like Morgan Freeman.
1: I mean,
2: and it's like, hold on a second. I heard one from somebody, or I saw one and heard it, and I was like, that is an AI version of Peter Thomas. Peter Thomas is one of the probably one of the most famous voiceover artists of all time. But I was like, they're using an AI Peter Thomas. They're trying to get, and this is what you would do. You know, I mean,
1: well, that's in a general thing. I'm talking about the celebrities.
2: Mm-hmm. No, I know. But they did the same with, again, the Morgan Freeman was a real one. Gene Hackman. I was like, the other day I saw one. And it was like, that's a Gene Hackman delivery. Gene Hackman was the voice of Lowe's for years.
1: Right. And you're talking about general topics, not what I was talking about.
2: Yeah, I'm adding to the conversation.
1: Right. I just want to make sure they weren't using a Gene Hackman if they had Mick Jagger on. You're just saying when they tell a story or
2: no, this is going on. Voiceover.
1: Okay.
2: This is simply voiceover.
1: Okay. All right.
2: Yeah, I said voiceover. And so, you know, when they do that, there are, and someone actually asked Morgan Freeman recently, says, well, this is why I have lawyers. My lawyers will work all that out. Because that is, you can make the case. You could probably, and it will be, there will be some property cases, content claims, depending on how far they go with it. You can be a celebrity voiceover or a non-celebrity voiceover and license your voice to be copied. You can do that. That's actually a thing. Most celebrities won't do that because they get paid a lot of money. They're not going to go for a small contract that these companies are going to just do a cheap version. And they also can't control the content of what you're going to have them say.
1: Right.
2: And that's a big deal.
1: Right. Now, the reason I asked that was because it wouldn't be beyond the realm of possibility of when they were doing, you know, a celebrity that they would use a different voice. I was wondering, are they actually trying that? That I was just being curious. I wanted to make sure because I know what you're talking about.
2: Yeah.
1: You know, just in general videos there or whatever. But, you know, the ones I hate, the ones I hate are they're the real voice because of these people. They sound like boys that have been locked in their bedroom for like the last 50 years. Like, doing some type of conspiracy or whatever. It'll be like, what happened at the White House today? And it was like, happened at the White House today? Was it? It's like, yeah, shut up.
2: No, it's like
1: you would use AI in that case. Get it deep. Unless
2: there's actually right now a pretty big demand for voiceover artists to help some of these YouTubers, because it's not, these YouTubers get feedback from YouTube, from companies they hire, to give them feedback about how to get more views. And they'll tell them, people don't like your voice. That's the number one thing we hear. Or they don't like what you're wearing. They don't like your mustache. I mean, there are a number of things. It's just like being in television. It's just like being in television because it's video. It's video media. And so everything has to be, for the end user, there has to be, again, it has to be pleasant to watch, listen to, and then the content has to be something they're interested in. So, you know, if you're going to do this AI thing, for the longest time, for a couple of years, they were doing so many AI videos, it was just crazy. The ones where, you know, Elon Musk and Trump are dancing together. We can stop doing those, by the way.
1: You know, the ones I still like.
2: You know, some of the funny ones are pretty entertaining, but YouTube came out with a policy and said, we're not going to monetize AI. We're not going to monetize AI videos. And I thought to myself, okay, I get it. But do you monetize animation? Now, animation takes more work. Do you monetize movies that have CGI? And so to what extent
1: that could be a court case.
2: Yeah. And, you know, so in music, they will often take, they're using computers to create real music, not AI music. But they're using computers to do that. A lot more work goes into it. You have to do the work. But are they using like pitch control, which gives you a perfect pitch when you don't have one, and all of these programs that make their music sound better, even if they're a real human artist? I'm just asking questions. How do you do that, and how do you control that completely?
1: And what would be future litigation based on that?
2: Right. Is it not creative for the person? Now, the question is, all right, yeah, but they only gave, they typed in some directives and created a song and video in 5 minutes. So you're telling me they're more efficient. That's the problem you have with it. My take on it would be, if the consuming public accepts it, right? In that case, a YouTube or whatever, and they accept it and they're watching it and they're watching more of that than real live people, then I'm thinking you're seeing a trend, right?
1: Mm-hmm.
2: That's not what's happening. People don't, they reject AI. I think the study on podcasters is part of that. People reject AI. The technology is cool, and that's where it stops. For most people, they want to hear, they want to see real content. They want to see real humans creating content.
1: But the parodies are hilarious.
2: Oh, they're funny, yeah.
1: Especially,
2: they're entertaining.
1: Especially the Monday after an NFL game when a team has lost, and they'll have the quarterback or the coach up there, and they sync it pretty well.
2: Yeah.
1: And it's what you as a fan are feeling right then about how bad your team is.
2: Yeah.
1: And they're expressing it where the coach comes out and says, our team sucked today and our quarterback should be shot. You know what I mean? It's like all this, and it's hilarious.
2: Trump on the basketball court. That, remember that one?
1: Trump on the basketball court was great.
2: First of all, it's very impressive. But it was funny.
1: Trump on the basketball court was fantastic.
2: Yeah. I mean, you know, if you're doing that, again, CGI's been around in Hollywood for a long time. It is a craft. Humans have to be involved to make things happen, to animate, to make it look real, to place it properly and everything else. You're not just typing something in and then it appears. But again, if you're doing it and there is a positive response from an audience, where's the harm?
1: We are Red Eye Radio.
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3: 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IFTA also considers state surcharges, which complicates the fuel buying strategy. Indiana, Kentucky, and Virginia have per-gallon surcharges. Connecticut, Kentucky, New Mexico, New York, and Oregon have per-mile surcharges. While some owner-operators buy only enough fuel to get through surcharge states, this practice can backfire, depending on the actual cost of the fuel in each state. 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
1: We are Red Eye Radio. He is Eric Cronin. I'm Gary McNamara. All right. The polling hour.
2: Uh-huh.
1: Interesting thing. You know, we looked at earlier this week, I believe it was the NBC poll, and I think there was another poll out that showed that the Republicans, yeah, there is a new poll because I saw Fox, I don't know if it was a Fox News poll, I saw it earlier tonight, the favorability of Democrats, 22%.
2: Wow. Wow.
1: And Republicans are actually, Republicans poll more favorably right now than Democrats. On the issues, especially economics and the war, no. The other thing is, when you see the last three polls for the Minnesota U.S. Senate race,
2: yeah,
1: the Democrat up by 1 point in three different polls.
2: Yeah.
1: And that is within, again, the margin of error. And undecideds in one poll, 11% and 6%, and let me get the other one, and 12%.
2: Wow.
1: So if you've got undecided, are you more likely to go with the person who is going to bring out change? And right now, the person that will bring out change in Minnesota because of the fraud would be the Republican.
2: The Republican. It's that's the answer. And
1: so you look at it, and that's my hope. My hope is that when we see the polls, and normally as you get closer, the polls get more accurate as people get more serious. My hope is that they'll look and they'll say, okay, yeah, like you said, and I think you said it perfectly. Any of the problems we have with Republicans are fixable. With the Democrats, they're not.
2: With Iran, with pricing, with the economy, there are things the GOP can do on all three of those fronts. Because, you know, the question would be what people would be concerned with, if they're concerned about the war with Iran, is that it goes on forever, right? And the effect on energy prices for the longest time. I don't believe that's going to be the case. I don't think we're going to see the same situation. I mean, we just pulled the last troops out of Iraq earlier this week. The botched exit of Afghanistan was, you know, of course, we talked about. But people are concerned about long-term wars. And I don't believe it's going to be a long-term situation. I think it will be resolved one way or the other before Trump gets out of office. And if people believe that, if their confidence is, okay, that's not going to go on forever, and the GOP can be fixed, the left can't be and can't be trusted. Well, advantage GOP. We'll see.
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11: News. I'm Chris DeMeo. Tennessee officials unable to carry out an execution of Krista Pike after she survived two doses of a lethal drug. Tori Gessner with ABC affiliate WKRN in Nashville was a witness.
12: When the curtains were open, she was kind of inconsistently going in and out of snores and silence. When the curtains closed the final time at 8:05, we could consistently hear her snoring, and then it kind of developed into a snore squeak and then a snore. And even at 8:53, when the microphone was cut off, we could still hear snoring.
11: Tennessee Governor Bill Lee ordering a halt in executions. Sensitive data on millions of U.S. military and civilian personnel is hacked.
14: Hackers got information
9: information like social security numbers and details about employment for nearly 3 million personnel. The Defense Manpower Data Center says unauthorized users accessed files between October 2025 and July of this year.
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1: And he is Eric Cronin. I'm Gary McNamara. Welcome in. Good morning. All right, here we go. The Wall Street Journal poll that came out yesterday.
2: Okay.
1: That was headlined, Americans want populist policies that defy traditional political labels. There was an analysis on National Review, the conservative publication, and their headline was, economically illiterate policies may be popular, but they're still economically illiterate. All right.
2: All right.
1: This is where the top 10 policies with the highest support among both Democrat and Republican voters. All right.
2: Okay.
1: Require health insurance companies to cover services and medicines prescribed by doctors. 96% of Democrats want that. 82% of Republicans, 86% of independents. Now, again, that's the public saying, please, I either believe I can get something for nothing or I want stealth taxes.
2: Yeah.
1: Because it's going to show up in your bill.
2: Right.
1: It's going to show up in your insurance bill. You pay for it one way or another.
2: Right.
1: Cap credit card interest rates at 10%. You ready for this?
2: All right.
1: Who do you think leads on that one? Capping credit card interest rates at 10%.
2: What demographic?
1: What demographic? The Democrats, Republicans, or independents?
2: In support of it?
1: In support of capping credit card interest rates at 10%.
2: As of late, Republicans.
1: You are absolutely correct.
2: Yeah.
1: 83% of Republicans polled want the government to cap credit card interest rates at 10%. No wonder Trump's going in that direction. He's looking, going, my God.
2: His internals show that that's what people want.
1: Look, Republicans, and that means a significant portion of people now, because if you have 83% of considerable amount of people that view themselves as conservative, want price caps.
2: Or 83% of Republicans aren't conservative and only 17% are. That's the way I'm looking at it.
1: Okay. As we all know, it would destroy the credit card business. Millions. We saw it happen.
2: Yes.
1: The thing is, we saw it happen with Democrats. And then, you know, what are you left with if you want to borrow?
2: Payday loans.
1: Payday loans, title loans. That the interest rate is through the roof.
2: Yeah.
1: On those.
2: Right.
1: Not even close to credit cards.
2: Right.
1: Stop illegal immigration at the border. 61% of Democrats believe that. 98% of Republicans, 77% of independents.
2: Yeah, all right.
1: Create a pathway to citizenship for long-term immigrants who contribute to their communities. 97% of Democrats, 54% of Republicans, 69% of independents.
2: Mm.
1: Cap child care costs for working families.
2: Mm.
1: 90% of Democrats, 61% of Republicans, 67% of independents.
2: Wow. That's not assistance from the government. That's, well, it would be technically, indirectly, capping the price that daycares could charge.
1: Yes. We're finding out that the Republican Party is very much for price controls.
2: What about babysitters on your night out?
1: Run a government website that offers discounted prices for prescription drugs.
2: Hmm.
1: 76% of Democrats want it, 75% of Republicans, 63% of independents.
2: Hmm.
1: Let me see. Restrict large institutional investors from buying large numbers of single family homes. Now, this is where even Republicans fell for the BS, because we looked at the statistics. Very little,
2: right?
1: Very few homes. What is it? 1%?
2: 1 to 2%.
1: 1 to 2%. It's not even a
2: single
1: problem.
2: Single family homes.
1: But you throw it out there, boom. 77% of Democrats, 77% of Republicans, 69% of independents.
2: That's how you get right there Elizabeth Warren and Donald Trump on the same mission in the housing bill, basically.
1: Cap the maximum amount of prices of prescription drugs. 93% of Democrats want it. 83% of Republicans. 82% of...
2: How would that even work?
1: I have no idea.
2: Which drugs and what price on which drugs? You would have to go through every drug.
1: But to me, the point is Republicans are for price control.
2: Oh, yeah. Yeah.
1: And we know what happens when you have price controls. History shows you every single time you get less of that product available to you.
2: Well, it stifles the innovation because the research and development on these drugs would be nil. They wouldn't want to go through that if it turned out they couldn't get the return after spending hundreds of millions of dollars on R&D. And, you know, that. So how is that going to work? Because if you're the only solution would be what? For the government to pour in a bunch of money. I don't know. You're going to write a check to Big Pharma? I mean, I don't know how that works, except for you implement it, prices go down, but the number of drugs available and the types of drugs and development of future drugs would all be stifled.
1: All right, let me just see here. Pass. Now, this is just all voters, okay?
2: Okay.
1: All voters here.
2: All right.
1: Pass Medicare for all, 59%. Tax luxury properties that are used as vacation properties or second homes, 59%. 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
1: Or being converted to economic ideas that have shown in the history of man have failed every single time.
2: Well, it goes back to that first number. I think I'm right. Only 17% of Republicans are conservative. Actually, I think 17% is high. I wouldn't guess that it would be that much. Maybe 10 to 12%.
1: Open government-run grocery stores that sell food at discounted prices. All voters, 37% approve.
2: Yeah.
1: Send Americans $5,000 checks if Republicans maintain control of Congress. 23% approval.
2: Yeah. Good.
1: But when you look at, for example, it shows that number one, prices matter because people just care about the situation that they're in, right now on things like, medical bills, credit cards, everything that they use.
2: Yeah.
1: Right now, I don't know why I think it's probably so low because it's Trump and if Republicans maintain control of Congress. So every Democrat's going to vote against that because they don't want it. So that's sort of a skewed question. I wonder if it would be just send $5,000 checks, what it would be.
2: Right. Yeah.
1: What would it be then? But the fact that
2: without a contingency of the Republicans winning, you mean?
1: Yeah, but for the vast majority of Republicans to be for price controls shows how economically illiterate the Republican Party is getting.
2: Yeah,
1: and this isn't the members of Congress.
2: No,
1: this is the Republican voter.
2: But it's how people like Josh Hawley in the Senate. And some others and the president feel empowered to promote this. Look at the numbers.
1: And here it is.
2: Wow.
1: New National Review. Price controls, meanwhile, are roundly refuted by centuries of empirical evidence and simple logic.
2: Right.
1: Prices for goods and services from hourly labor to prescription drugs do not rain down from the heavens. They reflect the intersection of millions of different supply and demand forces, unknowable to any centralized authority.
2: Well, that's the thing, is that when you talk about prescription drugs, how many drugs are out there? How many different drugs to treat? How many different diseases or ailments? And how would you cap any given one? What would it be? What is it? What is the value of that, and what is the value of the research? Because if you can't get a return on that investment, first of all, you don't even know if you're going to get FDA approval if you're a pharmaceutical company and you're developing a drug. You're spending hundreds of millions of dollars in some cases, and you don't have FDA approval yet. If you get it, then you have to get that money back on the R&D in order to keep it available. But if there's no hope, you'll get your return with or without FDA approval. If it's going to be price capped, then why would you start research and development on these major items?
1: Economics 101 shows us that prices in a free market rise only as high as necessary for consumption to align with production. When an arbitrary price floor is imposed, more people seek to provide the service than others want to buy. That's what happens with the minimum wage. Demand for effective labor goes down as employees want to hire fewer workers for fewer hours. Hmm. The opposite occurs with the price ceiling. Producers want to provide less of a good or service than consumers are willing to buy, resulting in a shortage. For example, capping the price of child care would lead to fewer child care providers. Likewise, capping drug prices is projected to reduce pharmaceutical development and innovation. Rent control leads to fewer apartments on the market, and limiting credit card interest rates would mean that a whole lot of people would lose their credit cards.
2: Oh, yeah, that's a

0: first thing that will happen. Those credit lines are going to be pulled. We saw it before.
1: Well, I don't know if we live in an economically illiterate society. I think they ignore it because I personally need this now.
0: No, I think it's the idea of being underwater. You're willing to, hey, yeah, we need to do this because I'm hurting. And that gets back to how important right now or how critical the pricing issue is.
1: Yep. We are Red Eye Radio.
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1: We are Red Eye Radio. He's Eric Carly, and I'm Gary McNamara. Welcome and good morning. You know, when it comes to the, you know, the credit card rate, I was a bill collector. And so, except for one time in my life and having a credit card since 1974, heck, she had an ATM card in 1974, one of the first. Mm-hmm. I just, being a bill collector, I looked at the interest rates on credit cards and said, except for one time in my life, for one car repair, I've always paid off the balance. I've always, in fact, even now, I'll buy anything I want. I'll go, what do I need to buy? Okay, my big credit card, the one that gets me airline miles. When does that statement come out? The next day, I buy everything, and then I pay it off. I have 2 months to pay it off without any interest. And that's how I do it. But when you see that people are still spending and putting it on their credit cards, that's part of what's driving the economy still today.
12: Yeah.
1: People probably think that I'd want a 10% rate on all the debt I currently have, probably would have to be going forward.
12: I doubt they're going to be able to change a contract that you already entered into.
1: Yeah.
12: That Congress could do that.
1: Yeah, which was already law.
12: Right. So I don't see that happening. It would have to be on basically purchases from the point of the law becoming in effect. So I don't know. But with those kind of support numbers, you could see that being passed. Even if Democrats take control.
1: Tell you, the reason they don't want to do it is because so many credit cards would be taken away. They know it.
12: Well, that it might hurt
1: it might hurt the economy and what people purchase.
12: We've seen it happen.

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3: Praise for a hero. I'm Chris DeMeo, Fox News. Israel's prime minister has been heaping praise on one of the passengers on board the Fly Dubai flight that nearly crashed into the ground.
11: A pilot on board an Israel-bound plane has been arrested after he stabbed another pilot and then sent the plane into a nosedive. Passengers managed to get into the cockpit and wrestled the attacker. One of those passengers, Yanav Hayoun, said he grabbed the controls and managed to pull the plane up. Israeli Prime Minister Netanyahu met Hayoun soon after the flight was over and told Fox's Hannity,
12: "Without his courage, we'd have faced a disaster of unbelievable proportions."
11: Hayoun told the Free Press he learned something about flight controls from the Canadian disaster documentary series Mayday. Jill Nadeau, Fox News.
3: Tennessee officials unable to carry out a scheduled execution of Krista Gayle Pike for a 1995 murder after she survived two doses of a lethal drug. A death penalty expert saying it was unprecedented failure. Catherine Sweeney with Nashville's NPR station, WPLN, was a media witness.
13: They went through two rounds and she was still breathing at the end. It was very ragged. She lifted her head up and was looking around at one point. She said that there was a spot that was burning and hurting and asked if that was normal.
3: Tennessee Governor Bill Lee ordering a halt in executions until a third party can review exactly what happened. Pike would have been the first woman executed in Tennessee in more than 200 years. Tennessee has only one other execution scheduled this year. Well, the Senate confirming Keith Sonderling as Secretary of Labor by a party vote of 47-41. It's likely the Senate's final vote until after the midterm elections. 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
3: The first debate involving California gubernatorial candidates Steve Hilton and Javier Becerra occurring on Wednesday night.
19: You would have thought Democrat Javier Becerra was running against Donald Trump for governor, considering how many times he brought him up during the debate against Steve Hilton.
20: Steve, you're running for governor of California, and you'll enforce Trump's laws. Is that all your endorser Donald Trump can do?
19: And Steve Hilton strongly fired back, calling out Becerra's apparent strategy as voters grapple with tough issues, including California's affordability crisis.
21: All you ever say is Trump, Trump, Trump.
20: No, let me.
21: And that's nothing but an insult.
19: And this was their first and only scheduled debate against each other.
3: Fox's Christina Coleman. World leaders gathering in Wisconsin for the G20 summit focusing on global trade yesterday.
22: The U.S. Trade Representative Jameson Greer, he took the other G20 ministers on a field trip, a tour to Rockwell Automation. The Rockwell Automation CEO says that his company will have more employees in 12 months than the 26,000 they have right now.
23: We are considered a bellwether for the manufacturing economy. We're seeing particular areas of strength in data center, of course, in warehouse automation and semiconductor, also in life sciences, so pharmaceutical.
22: Now the tour is designed to show the importance of manufacturing coming back to the United States.
3: Fox Business Network's Edward Lawrence. Secretary of State Marco Rubio ordering Iran's foreign minister and his delegation to leave New York City earlier than they planned. The delegation had attended last week's UN General Assembly. Foreign Minister Abbas Araghchi stayed behind ostensibly to participate in indirect talks with the U.S. on opening the Strait of Hormuz. In the AL and NL wildcard playoffs, the Phillies, White Sox, Yankees, and Padres were winners. The Yankees, White Sox, and Padres advanced to the division playoffs. I'm Chris DeMeo. This is Fox News.
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0: Now, it's Red Eye Radio. Gary McNamara and Eric Hurley talk about everything from politics to social issues and news of the day. Whether you're up late or you're just starting your day, welcome to the show. From the Relief Factor Studios, this is Red Eye Radio.
1: All across America, we are Red Eye Radio. He is Eric Hurley and I'm Gary McNamara. Man, so much to talk about today. By the way, some incredible polling numbers coming up here in just a little bit. Poll on economics.
2: Yeah.
1: And it says what we have always said. The majority of Americans are economically illiterate. We'll get to that coming up here in just a little bit. But, man, what a story this is coming out of Tennessee. Yeah. So many questions here. And this is I'll just read the headline from CBS. Tennessee's attempt to execute Krista Pike using lethal injection fails. Tennessee officials say Wednesday night they were unable to carry out the execution of Krista Pike, according to an emergency motion filed by her attorneys and media witnesses. She has been transported to an area hospital. Pike was slated to be the first woman executed in Tennessee in the last 200 years when the Supreme Court ruled earlier Wednesday that her execution could proceed. According to media witnesses, authorities appeared to give Pike two doses of phenobarbital, and she was still awake and snoring more than 40 minutes after the last dose. The Associated Press reported at 8:53 p.m. local time, there was an announcement to escort media witnesses out of the area. An emergency motion was filed by her attorneys with the U.S. District Court for the Eastern District of Tennessee to halt the execution. According to the motion, Pike had not lost consciousness and still has a heartbeat and was audibly snoring. Her attorneys noted that the curtain in the execution chamber had gone down twice. Now, nowhere do they say that, they don't say, you know, how the U.S. District Court, the Eastern District of Tennessee, how they responded, and if that's the reason she went to the hospital, or that was the decision of, you know, the prison officials.
2: Right.
1: I don't know that here.
2: There was a reporter from WKRN, Tori Gessner, who heard Pike say at one point, "My arm feels like it's about to bust. One spot is really throbbing." That is consistent with maybe an IV not being fully in or being administered correctly. Anybody who's had an IV, that actually happened to me back in 2019. And my right arm just started to swell, you know, because the fluid was staying in the arm. I don't know if that's what happened here, but it's consistent with something like that. And the question would be, then what happens from here?
1: In a statement, the Tennessee Department of Corrections said it followed every step of the state's lawful established execution protocol approved by the Attorney General's office. The lethal injection chemical in the protocol has consistently been effective, and the protocol does not allow for additional procedures beyond what was carried out this evening. Krista Pike has been transported to an off-site medical facility. Her lawyer said tonight the state of Tennessee once again failed to carry out a lawful execution. Pike's attorney said in a statement provided to CBS News, "We take no pleasure in being right, but the concerns raised by Ms. Pike proved to be true. Difficult vein access, blown veins, degraded pentobarbital, no emergency medical care available when things inevitably go wrong, all under the protocol that remains veiled in secrecy. Chris is being treated at a nearby hospital. We have not been informed of her condition." It looks like here that the Department of Corrections said, this is a protocol, it didn't work, she goes to the hospital. It didn't look like it, because nowhere do they say that the court ordered this.
2: Right. That ordered her to go to the hospital, you mean?
1: Order her to go to the hospital, yeah. It's not in this story that I have that was updated in about 45 minutes.
2: Well, I mean, you have no other directives. If this is the protocol, and you followed protocol, and the person is still alive, then I would think this is part of protocol for that, at least that prison system or that state. I don't know. Because there's nothing else you can do. You followed the protocol. Nothing additional can be done to fully carry out the execution. So what happens from here is the question.
1: Just so you know, I mean, the crime was absolutely as heinous as you
2: brutal.
1: Could get.
2: She was 18 right. at the time.
1: Right. This goes back to 1995. She's been incarcerated since then for the murder that year of her former classmate, Colleen Slemmer. According to court records, Pike and Slemmer were students at a Job Corps center in Knoxville when Pike, then 18, tortured and killed her. There were accomplices, by the way, allegedly over comments that Slemmer made about her relationship. Pike's boyfriend and another friend helped carry out the attack and the murder. Now, it was, I mean, it was, the specifics of it are just, you know, brutal.
2: They are.
1: They tortured her for over an hour.
2: Yes.
1: Before they killed her, carved stuff into her chest, apparently, while she was alive, smashed her head with a rock, and then Pike took, as a souvenir, part of Slemmer's skull.
2: Yeah.
1: And so this was, again, when you look at this, this is 30 years that it took to get to this, you know, this particular point. And that's what the filing was all about, you know, her mental state, you know, her mental state back then, that it's been that it's been 30 years. She's been punished enough, you know, you name it. I mean, everything was used not to do this, but you just, you wonder, you look at this and you say, how do you get it wrong?
2: Right.
1: I'm talking about, the process of doing it, because right. you have to. I know it sounds morbid, but when it comes to execution, you've got to go through every single scenario. And we know that not only does the legislature do it, but medical groups and Department of Corrections all over the country do it. But this is going to be the biggest story, and this brings back the death penalty again. Probably bring back the death penalty as a story like we haven't seen in a long, long time. Probably since the 90s, when it was, you know, late 80s, early 90s, where it was just, you know, the death penalty was one of the major topics. It really yeah. hasn't been for a significant period of time.
2: Yeah. It's interesting, because if the defense here had brought up the concerns of administering, in her own particular case, administering IVs, collapsed veins, small veins, things like this, then did the state not account for that, or is there a procedure or a protocol where the state does account for that and says, all right, this is why we do it this way, this is why we do it in a two-step process? I don't know. I've been in a hospital where the IV wasn't administered properly. The fluid was just staying right there, basically right under my skin on top of the muscle, and it was just bloating up. You hear a reporter says that she said her arm was throbbing, and it was growing in size, basically. And so that is consistent with it not going into the vein. But the body, at some point, I would think, would absorb it. The pentobarbital. I don't know. And so I don't know what happens overnight. Because if this turns out to be, you know, where the body eventually absorbs it and she passes, this is going to be a point of contention with the process, as you mentioned, all over again. It already is. But that will further excel this conversation nationally on the death penalty.
1: I mean,
2: and the methods of death
1: penalty. You know, one of the things with the death penalty, because, I mean, for talk radio, it was a topic for just years
2: yeah.
1: upon years upon years upon
2: right.
1: years,
2: yeah.
1: was, you know, if you aren't sure, you know, if you're not 100% sure, you know, that person, you know, killed that person, you know, if it's
2: right.
1: circumstantial evidence.
2: Right.
1: Well, she admitted it. There's mm-hmm. no doubt that she killed her.
2: Right.
1: There's no doubt at all that she did what she did. In fact, from what I remember, she confessed, you know, to doing it. So, you know, that was never in question. That was, you know, that might have been brought up early on, But that's not, I didn't see any of the, her attorneys arguing that, you know, there was circumstantial evidence or she didn't do it or whatever.
2: I think it more surrounded her age, the influence by others and, you know, this almost cult-like with her friends type of carrying out this attack on the victim. And, yeah. And so, you know, that's what you would do if the evidence was overwhelming and it, especially if your client had a confession, then you're going to go for the fact that she's 18. She's just a child. She's influenced by others, anything at the very least to avoid the death penalty. But that didn't happen. There was a stay, and then the Supreme Court recently, and the Supreme Court overrode that stay.
1: Yeah, there's a stay yesterday. I can't remember if we were on the air or not, but there's a stay yesterday, and just hours later, the Supreme Court
2: overrode that, right. So, and said, no, you know, you can do it. And so now here we are, and a very disturbing situation. You know, and the question with what if she lives?
1: Well, you know, some of the interesting comments that I've seen from people is on especially on social media was, yeah, it was a heinous crime, life without prison, but isn't it torture to wait 30 years? Well, it's not like the state waited 30 years to do it. It was because her lawyers filed appeal after appeal after appeal after appeal. But it seems to be, well, it really doesn't matter, no matter what the situation, is it cruel and unusual punishment not to execute the person necessarily, but to make them wait 30 years before you do it, even if the lawyers are the ones, her lawyers are the ones that caused it, which I found interesting.
2: Mm-hmm. Yeah. Yeah, I mean, that conversation's been around for a while. In Texas, we have shortened the appeals process. So that happened, gosh, I don't know, 15, 20 years ago. Ron White actually made a joke about it. Okay. You know, in my Texas, in my state, we put in a fast lane. Other states are trying to, you know, do away with the death penalty. In my state, they put in a fast lane. But the idea is, because, you know, there was this back and forth of, well, we shouldn't, you know, pay for the prison system to feed them and house them because it's more expensive and, you know, they deserve the death penalty. Well, the death penalty, because of the appeals process, actually is more expensive for the state.
1: In this case, without question.
2: In this case, without. And I think that's, you know, I don't recall the legislative process in Texas that shortened the appeals process, but I think that was part of the concern, if I remember correctly, of saying, look, you know, you can only do this for so long. I am a proponent of making sure that, you know, I mean, again, you want to make sure they're absolutely guilty, you know, and also are aware of what they did. You want to make sure that they are of a proper mind, that they were knew right from wrong, essentially. And that's been part of the conversation.
1: Well, you know, we had talked about the Clancy situation. We said, well, look, the reality is nobody, as you've said many times, nobody can get inside the brain.
2: Right.
1: And so if you can't get inside the brain, it's not whether she's found guilty by, you know, or not guilty by reason of insanity or guilty.
2: Right.
1: The thing is, it doesn't matter either way. You never get out of an of either a jail or an institution.
2: Right.
1: That has to be the standard.
2: Yeah.
1: Because we're all debating what we don't know is inside of a mind.
2: Right.
1: Right. And so the solution is you commit a heinous murder. You commit what is viewed as capital murder. And it doesn't matter whether you're insane or not. There should be no therapy that puts you out on the street 10 years later.
2: Exactly. Medical professionals have debates about this kind of stuff all the time. In fact, are often witnesses. for both sides of a case. But you can't, it is, as you know, as you just mentioned, as we've talked about, it's impossible to know what was not only what goes through a person's mind at any given moment, but especially more precisely, what was in that person's mind, what was their state of mind at the time that they committed the murders. And that's what you have to get into.
1: Because the first role of government, because you can debate all you want about what the situation should be with this person and whether you could rehabilitate it. To me, that doesn't matter. The only thing that matters is the government's responsibility to protect the public from the worst criminals, irrespective of the reason that they did it.
2: Right.
1: Because when we're talking about you've been found guilty, that's not, you know, of first degree premeditated capital murder.
2: Right.
1: Well, you've been found guilty. There's no self-defense argument here.
2: Right. Right.
1: You know, and at that point, it doesn't matter. They stay in prison forever.
2: Yes.
1: They don't get out.
2: Right.
1: That's why it's called capital murder.
2: Right.
1: It's the worst murder that you can commit.
2: Mm-hmm.
1: It's a heinous murder. And so the first role of government is to protect the public at that point. Everything else is way down the list.
2: Yes. They must be separated from society.
1: Yep. We are Red Eye Radio.
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0: We're Red Eye Radio. He is Eric Carly, and I'm Gary McNamara. Coming up on the bottom of the hour, the terrorist attack on that Dubai airliner going to Israel. We will get to that coming up here in a little bit. You saw that the FBI stopped a plot to attack the Texas Capitol building?
1: Yeah.
0: And that was because this guy was, again, ticked off at Israel.
1: Right. Right. You
0: know, so, yeah, we'll get to all of those coming up, plus some incredible polling out there on a number of issues. First, economics. You know, you look at, you know, what one thing people haven't talked about, the last three polls of the Minnesota governor's race, one point.
1: Yeah, yeah, I saw that.
0: One point. And, you know, what does that mean? It means that you can still win. You know, we've talked about where the Republicans are having problems, and a lot of the places are having problems is in red states. Now, Michigan with the, you know, Syed, you know, situation where he's up, that you may look at that as an exception. But if you're a strong candidate, and you look at the one poll showed that it's closer for Hochul than she would like.
1: Yeah,
0: you know, for that election. So we'll get to all those things coming up here. What else do we got? The Cornell 7.
1: Mm.
0: And since, we have our podcast and everything else.
1: Yeah.
0: Podcast listeners are very wary of AI-generated hosts.
1: Wow.
0: We'll get to that.
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3: Fox News, I'm Ted Lindner. Tennessee authorities still trying to sort out what happened during a scheduled execution on Wednesday night. 50-year-old Christina Pike was slated to be put to death by lethal injection. Media witnesses say authorities appeared to give Pike two doses of pentobarbital, but she was still awake more than 40 minutes after the last dose. Pike taken by ambulance to the hospital. The governor has suspended Tennessee's remaining scheduled executions for the year. And a co-pilot stabbing the captain on a flight from the UAE to Israel before passengers stormed the cockpit and stabilized the jet that had plunged 16,000 feet in a minute.
4: Israeli Prime Minister Benjamin Netanyahu saying not only was the attacker trying to deliberately sabotage the plane's systems, but he thinks he was attempting to crash the plane.
3: Fox's Jeff Paul. The jet made an emergency landing in Saudi Arabia where the Saudis arrested the co-pilot. 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
0: And he is Eric Cronin. I'm Gary McNamara. 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You know, just a thought that popped into my mind, and I was talking to you about it during the couple of breaks ago. Maybe it was our pre-show meeting. That remember the story that AOC and who was it? Was it Presley? Who one of the members of the squad?
1: Yeah,
0: where they were saying that there's an epidemic of lynching in this country, and then right. The 10 cases that we brought up and. That National Review did every single one of those deaths by hanging.
1: Yeah.
0: And none involved any white person. None were lynching. The vast majority were suicide. And they dropped it real quick once they were confronted with the truth on that. You notice that didn't go anywhere. But I was just interested in, you know, because you look at it and you go, wow, hanging, when did that become, you know, the preferred way of committing suicide for a significant number of people? So I went to look at the statistics. There were two things I wanted to look at, which was, you know, number one, you know, what's the number one way people commit suicide? And number two, what's the, you know, what is the psychology that the experts believe you decide to hang yourself?
1: Right.
0: You know, for suicide.
1: Right.
0: Just curiosity. Well, I did it on my phone, and it was like, oh, my gosh, the bells and whistles went off.
1: Yeah.
0: It would not. This was the AI on my phone. I don't know which one it was. Would not give me the information. And then there is, you know, suicide.
1: It's if you were on Google Chrome, it's likely Gemini. They're proprietary.
0: Okay, AI. It might have been that. Because I just went then to, and then I just went, whoa. And then I got sidetracked. And so I just, you know, did it now on my computer here at work, which is just Google, and it gave it to me because it's the number one way that people commit suicide in Great Britain.
1: Right.
0: And it was like, you know, it's really interesting, the psychology of it from people who attempted to commit suicide, why they chose hanging.
1: Right. Yeah.
0: And because it was, you know, convenient, they viewed it as less messy, you know, and we've talked about suicide before when especially major celebrities have done it. And you and I both know people who have committed suicide. Mm-hmm. And it was shocking as hell when it happened in both cases for me, because I never saw it coming from either of the people. You knew, right. We both knew one of the young lady,
1: mm-hmm.
0: who was that we had worked with.
1: Right.
0: And that
1: right.
0: was devastating when that happened, because I never saw that coming. And I had talked to her a few weeks before.
1: Yeah.
0: And she was, you know, wanted just, you know, professional advice and everything else. And the only thing I could say is she left me an extremely long message, but at the end said, look, don't call me yet. Don't call me back. Don't do anything yet. Let me figure this out in my mind. Let me get this straightened out. And it was advice.
1: Mm-hmm.
0: You know, she wanted advice professionally as to what to do. And so when I got the message, the only thing I went was, wow, that was a real long message for her.
1: Hmm.
0: And I said, okay, she doesn't want me to call back. I'll, you know, wait a couple of weeks. And it was like a week later, 10 days later, found out she committed suicide. And that's always haunted me a little bit.
1: Yeah.
0: You know, because it's like, you know, I know that I didn't do anything wrong.
1: Mm-hmm.
0: You know, I just was, because I just never saw it coming. And I viewed it as something strictly professional that she had not, you know, got her head around yet, and she wanted to make sure she had her ducks in a row. And so I was going to wait a little bit and, you know, give her a call back and go, hey, what's going on? You figured out what you want to do.
1: Hmm.
0: And so never saw that coming. Never saw one sign of that.
1: Yeah.
0: Never. The other person,
1: yeah.
0: I didn't know as well, but still I was hanging out with them a week before, laughing, joking, everything else. And that was, you know, I don't know how she committed suicide. I know the other one was a shotgun, you know, so, and again, just, you know, it's not morbid. It's just an interest in, you know, what, when I see an article, why people are doing it. But I was just, I thought it was fascinating how I was blocked on my phone completely.
1: Like, yeah. I think all of the AI, basically all of the AI programs are right now at this point have a protocol that keeps them from discussing that further.
0: Yeah. Google regular here came right up, though.
1: Yeah.
0: All the articles came out of it.
1: Right.
0: But when I did it on my phone, and I don't know what's, honestly, I don't know what AI was using on my phone,
1: mm-hmm.
0: or what it was doing, but just thought I'd bring that up.
1: Yeah.
0: All right. Wow. I will say this. The sarcasm, and we're so happy everybody is fine on that, Fly Dubai airliner.
1: Mm-hmm.
0: But the sarcasm, looking at how the mainstream media initially covered it, and then the sarcasm just because of the way that we know that the left looks at terrorism.
1: Right.
0: Oh, my gosh, the sarcasm is just unbelievable.
1: Mm.
0: You know, and I know, I will say this, that at times the left is so bizarre when it comes to things like, and this is a little off the topic, just of anti-Semitism and racism, that what, you know, sometimes my buddies and I that are conservative are going back and forth with the sarcasm of the left. And I had to put out a couple of times to them. I said, you know something, if somebody just read our texts, they would think we were being anti-Semitic.
1: Yeah.
0: Because we're being sarcastic about how the left is covering it because it's so bizarre. But I did notice that on social media yesterday. But the story there, you know, the one thing was, you know, they made those doors so you can't get through.
1: Right.
0: And apparently, I was reading National Review and the story hadn't come out yet, they believe the pilot that was stabbed,
1: yes,
0: opened it up.
1: Right. Yes.
0: So the other ones can get in. But it does bring, I don't know if you've been on any of the, I was on one, I can't remember if it was an Airbus or the new Boeing. They've got a new system now.
1: Hmm.
0: You know how they will put the snack cart in front when they want to open the door for the pilots to go to the bathroom, or the crew to go to the bathroom,
1: mm-hmm.
0: or to bring them food. And mm-hmm. then one of the flight attendants goes in with the other one and she stays there. They want two people in, you know, on the flight deck, in case the pilot, you know, wants to crash the plane.
1: Yeah.
0: So somebody can open the door and do it. Well, now they've got doors that almost reach to first class. And they're new doors where you can't get through. So they've got double doors.
1: Mm-hmm.
0: And the part, the thing that I was thinking the whole time, you know, I go, well, what if the crew decides to do something? You've got two doors that the passengers can't get through.
1: And that apparently is the case of what happened here in this Fly Dubai flight, that you had the co-pilot attacking the pilot. And somehow the pilot

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1: Oh, okay.
2: But he was still blocking the door in terms of them getting in. So they finally got it open, got into the cockpit, put the attacker here in a chokehold, and bring him out. And so they've got both pilots now in the galley. It just so happens there is another flight crew, two other pilots, on this Fly Dubai flight that were going to fly the next leg for this plane. Mm-hmm. They immediately take over the flight. But not before massive drops. There was, you know, great concern of, you know, because when a plane, a massive airliner drops that fast, damage can be done.
1: And they said there was damage to the tail.
2: Yeah.
1: I heard.
2: And so when you look at that, it was 20, witnesses were saying 20, 30 seconds on this free fall. And it wasn't there was a second one that was shorter, but it was unbelievable. And they finally, this new flight crew, these two pilots that took over, performed an emergency landing in Tabuk, Saudi Arabia. So there are, you know, right now they are pausing flights from Israel. They've got to get behind the motive of this. They've got to find out what this was all about. But it appears that this attack was deliberate and that the ultimate goal was to bring the plane down by the attacker. That, because, you know, you think about getting on an airliner. Who is it that you trust the most on an airliner?
1: Pilots.
2: The pilots. I've known, I don't know how many in my life, mostly former military that get into commercial flight. You know, and that to me is, you know, it's just one of those trust things, right? We've got a great crew, but you put your life in the hands of those pilots to do what they do best, unless there's some kind of nefarious thought for whatever reason. I don't know. I can't tell you. I don't know what was going on in the mind of this attacker, but he appeared to be deliberately bringing this plane down. That was his attempt. And I don't know anybody challenging that at this point. We'll learn more as the days go on.
1: And one of the questions reading here from National Review saying that you know, basically it's somewhere it'll always be September 12th that, you know, somebody's going to try to do it again, because you look at all the precautions and still they tried to do exactly what was done on 9/11, but said, how did a co-pilot pass the security screenings that existed to weed out this sort of thing?
2: Well,
1: it wasn't exactly because it was passengers on 9/11 and this was the co-pilot. But remember the Egyptian Air one that they believe was suicide.
2: Right.
1: You know, Egypt has always said no, but it's like the NTSB says yes. And when the NTSB says yes, the NTSB is right 99.999999999% of the time.
2: Yeah. Senator Tim Sheehy of Montana, you know, he's a former Navy SEAL and a former commercial pilot. And, you know, he brought up the conundrum of having these reinforced doors so nobody can get in, you know. And then now, of course, you hinder the passengers. That hinders the passengers. And that pilot who was attacked by the co-pilot obviously knew that. I've got to open this door if there's any chance of this plane. So not only the heroes that came into that cockpit and subdued the attacker, but that pilot, after being attacked, had the wherewithal and the mindset of, if we are going to save this flight, all of the souls on this

0: plane, then I'm going to have to get this door open so they can get in, so someone can get in. That's our only chance. And that's unbelievable, being in a situation like that. Because as a pilot, who do you trust most? Your co-pilot.
1: Yeah.
0: You know, officer. The first reports were there was some kind of fight. Well, now we know it was more than a fight. This was an attack, and it appears to be an all-out attempt to bring down an airliner.
1: We are Red Eye Radio.
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1: He's Eric Cronin. I'm Gary McNamara. The most incredible thing is that first passenger that went in and got the terrorist out.
0: Yeah.
1: He actually was the one that pulled back and got the plane out of the dive.
0: Yeah, that's another important point. Yeah. I was just telling our production staff, for me, I'd be concerned of just going in there that something happens, I fall forward, and then send the plane into a nosedive. I can't imagine, but at that point, you're probably of the mindset, once you know what's happening and you're in that cockpit, you're fighting for your life and everybody's life. You're going to do everything you can, and that's what he did.
1: He said he watched documentary on plane emergencies, and that's why he pulled back on the controls.
0: Wow. Yeah.
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22: A botched execution in Tennessee. I'm Ted Lindner, Fox News. The Tennessee Department of Corrections confirming that Krista Pike survived the state's attempt to execute her by lethal injection Wednesday night. Pike was sentenced to death for the 1995 fatal stabbing of her college classmate Colleen Slemmer. Catherine Sweeney was with Nashville's NPR station WPLN, was a media witness for the execution.
23: They went through two rounds and she was still breathing at the end. It was very ragged. She lifted her head up and was looking around at one point. She said that there was a spot that was burning and hurting and asked if that was normal.
22: Pike's attorney says she was alive and snoring very loudly after the botched execution. She was taken by an ambulance from the prison. Tennessee Governor Bill Lee ordered an outside investigation and halted all executions following the incident. Israeli officials continue to investigate an attempted hijacking of a plane that was en route from Dubai to Israel. Fox's Jeff Paul with more on that.
24: Authorities right now trying to figure out why this pilot attacked the captain of this plane. But obviously a very emotional day, especially for all those passengers on board that plane to finally be back in Israel. Crowds showing up to Ben Gurion Airport to welcome everyone back to Tel Aviv. Some of those passengers saying there was a moment there after the attack started when the plane was nosediving thousands of feet a second that they thought they were going to die.
25: It's very terrifying. You feel in a moment that you lose it. You lose it. You are not among the living people.
24: While Defense Minister Israel Katz is calling it a terrorist attack, Prime Minister Benjamin Netanyahu hasn't just yet.
22: Following a mixed finish on Wall Street on Wednesday, Dow futures this morning are down, as are S&P 500 futures. 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
27: How did I lose weight? 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
22: President Trump hailing the U.S. military's exit from Iraq. Fox's Jared Halpern with more.
4: The last American troops have withdrawn from Iraq, officially ending Operation Inherent Resolve.
5: This orderly departure of coalition forces and equipment from Erbil Air Base marks the end of a very expensive excursion into hell.
4: President Trump declared ISIS defeated in remarks at the White House and says the U.S. withdrawal is a victory for Iraq's new government. U.S. troops invaded Iraq in 2003, ousting then-leader Saddam Hussein. Forces withdrew in 2011 but returned 3 years later to help Iraqi forces defeat ISIS militants. At the White House, Jared Halpern, Fox News.
22: Disney's Magic Kingdom marking a milestone. Fox's Michelle Polino.
6: Walt Disney World marks 55 years today when the Magic Kingdom opened its gates October 1st, 1971. The resort debuted with one theme park and two hotels, the Contemporary and the Polynesian. 5 years after Walt Disney's death, today it's a sprawling Florida destination with four theme parks. To celebrate, Disney is rolling out a 55th anniversary collection. 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October 12th, Michelle Polino, Fox News.
22: And the New York Yankees are moving on to the division series after they knocked off the Boston Red Sox 9-2 to win that series 2-0. They're advancing along with the Chicago White Sox after the White Sox knocked off the Houston Astros Wednesday 7-3. In the National League, the San Diego Padres moving on after they defeated the Chicago Cubs 4-1, winning that series 2-0. And the Phillies and Braves will play a deciding game 3 later today after the Phillies stayed alive by knocking off the Braves in game 2 on Wednesday 4-3 in 10 innings. I'm Ted Lindner. This is Fox News.
3: 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Here's your national weather forecast on WSBA.
7: Today will start out cloudy, then turning partly sunny with a high in the low 80s. Tonight will be partly cloudy with a low in the mid 60s. Friday will be on the cloudy side, a chance of afternoon showers and a high in the mid 60s. And we expect sunshine for Saturday with a high in the upper 60s.
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0: All America, all the time. On the side of freedom and liberty, your voice of hope and truth is here. 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
1: Welcome to the Bongino Report AM. We'll try to give you all your news in an hour. Really appreciate you being here. I'm here, your host, Dan Bongino, eponymously named. We're going to cover a lot today. You had a big national security incident happen the other day. Very, very important. Should refocus people before this important critical midterm election. We're going to get to that, too. Welcome to the Bongino Report AM. So stacked show for you today, including our interview with Dr. Peter McCullough. For those of you who remember his name, and even for those who don't, he was one of the early truth tellers during the COVID pandemic when, you know, if you dared to say things that were obvious, like, hey, I'm not really sure these surgical masks are a good prevention device. He was one of those guys. Like me, I got banned from YouTube for telling you that, by the way. I did, both channels, for telling you the truth about surgical masks. It's crazy. I mean, I still can't believe we lived in that, you know, Soviet state in the United States where people put your mask on. Dr. McCullough was a truth teller at the time. I used to have him on the radio show a lot. We got an interview with him coming up later. If you have questions about, you know, things like ivermectin, you'll get actual science-based answers. Shocker! Things like, hey, the spike protein, what if I took the vax? So I still have to worry about things. You know, it's going to be a really solid interview. So stay tuned for that. And then later I have coming up as well. And producer Jim can vouch for me on this. Not that I need it, but it's important. I don't often play clips for myself on other shows because it's stupid, because you can just say the same damn thing again. Like, you don't need, correct, Jim? We don't usually do it. The only reason I would ever do it is because I think what I said there, I just wanted to say that specific way, and I need it almost verbatim. So I'm going to play for you coming up in a little bit an appearance I did on Sean Hannity's show on Fox last night at 9 p.m. Eastern time. Most of you watch it. If you watch Fox, he's the 9 p.m. guys, as you know. And I always appreciate going on his show. But he asked me two critically important issues. Number one, about Iran. What did you see during your time in that leadership position at the FBI that makes you believe President Trump had to act? So I'm going to tell you, there are three things I'm going to get to him, because I hate teases. It's important. You'll hear it again later. It's not just the nuclear weapons threat. It is the massive now and growing threat of a cyber attack that would be paralyzing. And also the persistent lethal plotting. In other words, their attempts to assassinate American officials. All three of those can set off a world war or regional war. And gas prices would have exploded. So, because I hate teases, but you'll hear me explain that in detail. And I also want to get to what I'm going to get to now. Folks, we have an election coming up. This is the story, not only of the day, of the week, but of the coming months. We have a critical midterm election coming up. Now, I brought this up to you before, and this point's gotten a little bit lost at times. And it kind of irks me a little bit. I feel like I'm not doing a good job at getting this across. If we can get through this midterm, there is a census coming up soon. What the hell does a census have to do with it? If we can get through this midterm, hold the House and the Senate, or hold the Senate and stem losses in the House. Not that I'm hoping for that. Hold ya, Braveheart Mel Gibson. Hold. Maybe the greatest scene of all time, if you're into... Remember that thing, Movies for Guys Who Like Movies? That was great. Was that like TBS or TNT? We have a census coming up. The census is done every 10 years, counts the number of Americans, or roughly. I mean, it's not an exact number, of course, but it's close. The census coming up is going to reallocate massive amounts of congressional seats, folks, from blue states to red states. Producer Jim, why is that? Why would they reallocate them? Are people leaving blue states, or are they moving to blue states? Just a simple question.
2: They are not.
1: They are leaving, correct? Now, Jim, you live in Texas. I live in Florida. Texas, people are moving to Texas. You've probably seen it yourself. I live down here in Florida. When I moved down here 10 years ago, the street that's in front of the studio here, or in front of my old house in Palm City where I used to live, was one lane. Now it's two lanes. Now they need like 10 lanes because everybody's moving to Florida. There's some bad stuff about that. There's some good stuff about that. I wish the liberals would stay away and we could check passports at the Florida line. However, we can't do that. It is a free country, and liberals will move where they want, and they'll destroy wherever they go, as always. Please stay tuned, folks. We'll be right back.
0: The Bongino Report AM.
1: 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These statements have not been evaluated by the FDA. The product's not intended to diagnose, treat, cure, or prevent any disease. It's not a substitute or alternative for care from a healthcare provider. If we can get through this midterm, the next coming congressional and presidential elections will be far more favorable going forward for the Republicans. And given population trends going forward, folks, it may be in, I don't want to say anything in perpetuity, but for 40, 50 years, the Republicans could be in a far more favorable environment. Well, what does that have to do with the presidential? Well, you know, I'm sorry there are some liberals listening who don't understand the electoral math. But you need a certain amount of electoral college votes to win the presidency. It's not a popular vote count. That is based on the number of members of Congress in your state plus two, your two senators. So if Florida and Texas get four or five or six more seats, they get more votes for the presidency too, and they are now pretty red states. I'm just telling you, like, if we can get through this, things will get better. Now, I did this appearance last night. I'll play some of the clips from that coming up, but it was interesting. I got a ton of feedback, an enormous amount of feedback. And some people, of course, they've been the doomers and the gloomers, said, look, well, it sounds like you're saying, like, pick the Republicans, or, you know, because the Trump administration record is not that good. But no, that's not what I said at all. I don't even know where you're getting that from. That is not at all what I'm telling you. What I'm telling you is this. In any society full of people who are fallible, and we all are, we're all sinners, that we are. We screw stuff up all the time. You are going to have issues in a scarce resource environment. The Donald Trump 2-year record to vote on here, because he said, listen, pretend I'm on the ballot, is extraordinary. Jobless rate lowest, poverty rate lowest, border closed, crime rate lowest, murder rate lowest. Inflation number just came in today. We'll get to that later. Came in lower than expected. Consumer spending is up. Median household income is up. I'm not diminishing the real problems with fuel prices, the cost of living, but that was largely a Joe Biden era thing. Joe Biden's record on inflation was horrendous. He averaged 5%. Donald Trump's at roughly 3. His first term, he was at 1.9. So if you're voting on inflation, it's a clear choice. You want to go back to 5% inflation? Or would you rather, even at its worst, because I think it will get better from here, at its worst, 3%. I'm not trying to be a jerk, folks. I promise you. You're voters. You deserve to be heard. I'm just telling you, if that's your one issue, the record is crystal clear the Trump administration is better. Another thing I need you to focus like a laser on is, please, folks, we can't go back to a September 10th, 2001 mentality. We can't. You know, national security is this. It's a fascinating topic, and I'm trying to be delicate, not for any PC reasons, but because the way I talk about this is critical. National security is typically, if you're in voter polls, if it's been years since a terror attack, you'll see it maybe 4 or 5 in the polls. You can go look them up yourself. You see it's usually economy, affordability, you know, healthcare. They'll be like top 3 generally. And then you'll see, God forbid, something like a 9/11 attack. And we don't want that to happen again, clearly. And you'll see national security jump to number one. Because, folks, if the threat of being killed in a terror strike or an assault on our country or our industrial control systems and our water gets wiped out and our power system gets wiped out, we can't forget about getting your kids to school. There is no school. I promise you that gets to be the number one issue quick. We were kind of there on September 10th. There was no collaboration between the USIC, the U.S. intelligence community, and law enforcement. Terrorism had kind of been like sidelined a bit. They thought they could use law enforcement tools to answer the terror problem. That did not work. That failed miserably. Stay tuned. More coming up next.
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1: 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Last night should refocus everybody, folks. Last night, what happened, the attempted, apparently, what appears to have been a hijacking. There are a couple of outlets that aren't yet calling it terrorism. I apply the Bongino rule. I can only tell you the facts. The facts seem pretty clear at this point. There was an attack on the pilot. But this should refocus everyone prior to this election, that national security issue that may be number four or five now, if we don't handle this right in this election and elect a bunch of terror sympathizers, some who are running for big-time positions on the left right now, that we will be right back to a 9-10 mentality and looking at another 9-11. And I'm just not going to have it. Check this out.
4: Translation, so it might not be perfect, but he says during the flight they were approaching Israel. One of the pilots stabbed the other pilot and apparently attempted to crash the plane with everyone on board. I spoke with one of the Israeli passengers. He told me that the plane went into a spin and began to nosedive. He told me that somehow he managed to break into the cockpit with one of the crew members, and together they subdued the pilot, who carried out the stabbing while he was attempting to sabotage the aircraft system. An additional flight crew was on board, entered the cockpit, and managed to stabilize the aircraft. I salute these heroes who demonstrated extraordinary resourcefulness and courage. They saved many lives and prevented a major disaster.
1: I'm not going to do, I think, I mean, listen, I'm a partisan guy, okay? That's hello, Captain Obvious. But I'm not going to do what a lot of deranged Democrats did to us, which is paint everyone with a broad brush. You've got a number of Democrats at the state, local, territorial, and federal level who are just as concerned about a terror attack as me. They don't want to die either. But if you were to take, sadly, tragically, a rough, random sample of federally elected Democrats in Congress who have said things, and people running for office in this cycle, by the way, who have said things that any reasonable person could be construed as supportive of anti-American Islamo-fanatic and terror regimes. The chances of you swinging a dead cat and hitting a Democrat are far higher. They just are. They just are. You've got a guy running in Michigan, another side there, who campaigned with a guy. He calls him a streamer, Hassan Piker, like he was nothing. Campaigned with a guy who was like, you know, rapes on October 7th. That don't matter. September 11th. Yeah, you know, apologizing for the people there. Like, what? We deserve that. Like, well, who talks like that? Folks, that is a, I gotta tell you, I'm not telling you it doesn't exist or this person doesn't exist. I can't think of a mainstream or credible Republican at all who has ever spoken like this and not been immediately ostracized. Jim, folks in the audience, send it to Jim. He's at JJ Verde on X. Because I'll condemn the person immediately. Just send it over. Folks, we'll be right back.
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0: This is not a fringe view on the left. I'm not telling you every Democrat feels that way. I just said that. That's not what I'm telling you. I'm just telling you you've got a choice in this election. And what happened last night should be a stark reminder that no matter what turns out to be the motive, and it looks pretty likely to be some terror event, but I want to apply the rule. I don't want to draw any conclusions. It's only fair to let all the facts come in. That if this does turn out to be an attempted hijacking and another 9/11 style attack that was averted, that they were going to crash this plane into Tel Aviv or Jerusalem or elsewhere, then folks, you got to start moving that national security issue up and up and up. You have to, because it doesn't matter the tax rate or anything else you pay if you're dead. He was some commentary on Iran yesterday by President Trump as well. Again, another issue that I know stokes a lot of passion in people, and I don't blame you at all. I don't blame you. We should always look with a critical eye on use of our brave men and women in our military and the allocation of those assets overseas, anywhere. But the numbers are clear, folks. The Iranians are losing this war. Even the New York Times is starting to acknowledge it now. Check this out.
1: Iran, in your opinion, about to give up, about to concede, surrender?
2: Well, they're doing very poorly. I don't know if they're going to give up yet, but they'll give up, but they're doing very poorly. You know, we took more oil out of the Hormuz Strait over the last couple of days than at any point in history, including long before we had the war to stop the nuclear weapon. And this is to stop the nuclear weapon. Iran will not have a nuclear weapon.
0: Hey, even the New York Times is belatedly, I'm not kidding, is belatedly, look at their X feed, starting to acknowledge that this Iranian war is not really going well for the Iranians at this point. We all wish it would have wrapped up sooner. War is unpredictable by its very nature. But folks, God forbid something like this, what happened, in this attempted hijacking were to happen here. You're going to see people's, and I hope it doesn't. God, please don't. I've never used the Lord's name in vain. But you're going to see people focus really quick. Listen, I'm going to talk about this really critical component coming up right now. You have a choice. The choice is a contrast. There are no perfect choices. There aren't, because we are fallible human beings. Not one of person listening here is God the Father, Jesus Christ. You're not. You're just not. We can't make perfect choices. There's a contrast, though. Folks, the contrast matters. You have no perfect choices in these coming elections. My personal, Mount Olympus of presidential, congressional, and Senate candidates, I would put Ronald Reagan at the top. Reagan's crushing of the Soviet Union. You know, maybe it's one of those Halcyon Day effects. However, even Reagan, there was stuff that got screwed up. Simpson-Mazzoli, the border was not really under control. You're never going to get a perfect candidate, but the record right now is clear. The rest of the show today, we're going to focus on that. We're going to give you facts and information you're not going to get from the lying left-wing media that should make that contrast crystal clear. More coming up.
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4: 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Here's your national weather forecast on WSBA.
5: Today will start out cloudy, then turning partly sunny with a high in the low 80s. Tonight will be partly cloudy with a low in the mid 60s. Friday will be on the cloudy side, a chance of afternoon showers and a high in the mid 60s. And we expect sunshine for Saturday with a high in the upper 60s.
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6: Fox News, I'm Chris DeMeo. Tennessee officials unable to carry out an execution of Krista Pike after she survived two doses of a lethal drug. Tori Gessner with ABC affiliate WKRN in Nashville was a witness.
7: When the curtains were open, she was kind of inconsistently going in and out of snores and silence. When the curtains closed the final time at 8:05, we could consistently hear her snoring, and then it kind of developed into a snore squeak and then a snore, and even at 8:53 when the microphone was cut off, we could still hear snoring.
6: Tennessee Governor Bill Lee ordering a halt in executions. Saying they've overstayed their welcome, Secretary of State Marco Rubio ordering Iran's foreign minister and his delegation to the UN General Assembly to leave New York ahead of schedule. That's according to the Associated Press. The Trump administration had granted them visas with severe restrictions to attend the meeting. 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
8: A quiet start to the morning commute in York County. Accident-free, no delays. 83 North looks good over Racer Summit. Southbound's moving well down past Shrewsbury into Maryland. 30 and 462 are incident-free. 94 is in good shape as you make your way through Hanover. We're looking good through Lancaster County. 283, 222, and 30. No delays. 441 looks good through Marietta. John Wilsbach, right now traffic.
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0: Listen, the midterms are coming up. We've got a choice to make. It's a binary choice. I wish, I can't say this enough, there were, you know, 10 flourishing parties that we could go out there and even pluralities at times. I mean, a parliamentary system is not the greatest thing, but it would even pull people over to one side. We have a two-party system. For better or for worse, it's what we're stuck with. I live in the world as it is, not the world as I want it to be. That it's a tough sacrifice to make for all of us. We wish we lived in utopia, but we don't. Sean asked me last night about the Iranian threat. Listen, it's not some stupid flex. Who the hell cares? I was proud to serve you as your deputy director at the FBI. It was the greatest job of my life. But it was an eye-opener. I had been out of federal law enforcement for a little bit of time. And I, as a Secret Service agent, was not in on the President's Daily Brief. The President's Daily Brief is the greatest newspaper in the world. You see things the rest of the public doesn't. When I was interviewing with Sean on his podcast, he said to me, are you comfortable with the decisions on Iran? I said, listen, I know they're not going to be popular with everyone. I understand that. But the risk of inaction is grave. I described that to him last night. I don't know if I've said this on the air before, but it's important. I want you to listen to the three things. Because when you hear about the Iranian threat, the only thing you hear people talking about who haven't read the entire portfolio, the only thing you hear about is the nuclear threat, which was very real. They were going to rebuild it and potentially quickly if they could, if we didn't stop them. But there were two other things that are really important that could start a regional or world war. I mentioned them last night. I just want you to keep this in mind. I know these decisions aren't popular, but they were necessary. Check this out.
1: I like the fact that our kids won't have to worry about a nuclear-armed Iran.
2: I'm glad you constantly bring that up because it's true. I had the privilege of working for President Trump, and you get the President's Daily Brief. And although I can't elaborate on some of the specifics, speaking in generalities, the Iranian issue had to be dealt with or your gas prices would have been $8 and $10 a gallon. And just to add to that, it wasn't just the nuclear threat. Again, speaking as generally as I can, there were other threats out there that people in the USIC, the U.S. intelligence community, they're not going to give you all the details because we can't. It would burn sources. But you had things like cyber attacks, given the rapid advancements in artificial intelligence that we've seen, that the Iranians don't care. Like whether their cyber grid got wiped out or not, they don't care. They're not interested in deterrence by mutually assured destruction. They don't care if everyone's destroyed as long as you're destroyed first. It was also one more thing, Sean. It was not just the nuclear threat and attacks on our grid. It was also the potential for lethal plotting. The assassination attempts over and over and over again had the potential for massive disruption. I mean, we didn't need another Archduke Ferdinand moment.
0: Now, the liberals and trolls have no idea what that actually means. Put it in Grok or ChatGPT or Claude or whatever, and you'll figure it out. It's a reference, of course, to what started World War One, which was the assassination of Archduke Ferdinand, Austria, Serbia, Bosnians, regional conflict turned into a world conflict, which turns into one of the most destructive events in human history, World War One. Folks, a couple of points here. I had not, I think, stated on, this is why I played it again today. This is critical you understand this. The risk of inaction by President Trump. We've already spoken about the nuclear threat that's been litigated and still being litigated over and over in the media. Fine. But I want to move on to these other two points. If there is a massive, massive hit on the grid that shuts down power in the Northeast from whatever, from Maine to New York, and that is due to an AI generated cyber hit that knocks out power stations and fries transformers or whatever, I promise you, the left-wing media that is criticizing Trump for his decisions on Iran, despite the fact that they don't know what he knows, right? If that were to happen, they would have his head on a pike. They would be like, look at this loser. He knew about the threat. He didn't do anything. He just wanted to save the midterms. You know they would be saying that. Dan, why are you so concerned about a cyber threat specifically from Iran? Because, folks, cyber warfare is going to get very cheap very quickly. I could argue it's very cheap now with artificial intelligence. Stay right here because we'll be right back.
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0: Folks, the clinical TDS has gotten just insane, too, before the election. I never thought I'd see a day in my life where a businessman like President Trump and his lieutenants, his cabinet, Marco Rubio and others, Secretary Rubio, Pete Hegseth and others, I never thought I'd see a day where even TDS-infected Democrats, Trump derangement syndrome-affected Democrats, because it's a real thing, like, oh, get a cream for that or something like. I never thought I'd see the day where a businessman like President Trump and his lieutenants clean up the mess that is the government bureaucracy. Nobody likes going to the government. Please cut the crap. Please stop lying to people. Oh, we love going to the DMV. I love going to the Social Security office. Everybody's so nice and great. I love dealing with the IRS. You do not. Please, we're all laughing at you. You sound like a moron. So you get a businessman in charge of government. He brings in Doge, Elon, people with business experience. And what happens? Donald Trump actually cleans up government, does this America.gov site, and what happens? Democrats can't believe it. They're all pissed off. I thought you guys loved big government. I don't like big government, but if government's going to be big and do stuff, then at least do it right. They can't even agree on that. These people are crazy. Here was Rubio yesterday, and it appears you'd think there'd be resounding praise for the Trump administration. Oh my gosh, they made government easy to deal with UI, a user interface that can now get things from the government in an easier way. Nope. They lost their minds again, showing you these clowns, they believe in mutually assured destruction too. Maybe not in the way terrorists do, but certainly economic destruction. They want the place destroyed. Even if fixing government's at risk, check this out.
1: This is really going to be a revolution in the way that government works for the average American. So just think about for a moment what you just saw. They took something that millions of Americans deal with every single day, and they made it simpler, and they made it easier, and they made it more effective, and they made it that way in every possible way. And that's just one piece of the whole that we're here to talk about today. So earlier this year, Joe came to my office, and he showed me America.gov. It's a whole of government project. And it touches on every department, every agency, every bureau you can imagine. And in each and every case, the goal is simple. It's to make life better and easier for normal Americans.
0: Who? I don't understand. Like, who doesn't want that? Who doesn't want that? Go down the political spectrum. Far left liberal progressives who say government's the solution to all your problems. It is not. Even if you believe that, don't you want your problems to be solved by government in an easy, efficient way? No, I want it more complicated. That's your position? Folks, elect these people and they're going to destroy every single thing President Trump and his administration built. Everything. Because they believe in assured destruction. That is their thing. They just hate this guy so much. They will dismantle everything, costing you, costing them. They don't care. And you cannot rely on the media, the left-wing lunatic media, to give you any semblance of truth whatsoever to guide you in this election. If you're relying on the media for information on how to vote, I'm sorry, you've been lied to. This show will tell you straight. There are others. We're not the only one. Folks, you are being lied to. You're being spun up. These people are clowns and goofballs. I can't bring this up enough. I talked to you about the story is not about me and Andrew Bailey and Cash. It is, but it isn't. It's about how the media invents a story completely. I know the former FBI Deputy Director Bailey and Cash. Well, I worked with them. They made up this whole story about why he left to cause drama. Because here's the Daily Yeast, Farah Thomasin, an embarrassment to her family. She has kids, an embarrassment to her kids, too. Top Trump FBI chief quits after Katie Miller meltdown. I just told you this story is fake. I have zero interest in lying to you about it. It's just made up. But because the left-wing media needs the Trump administration chaos narrative, despite the greatest year the FBI's ever had, they need that narrative. They just invent a story, and all the suckers out there in the left-wing ecosystem, yeah, man, it must be true. I've told you it's not true. Cash has told you it's not true. The Trump administration's told you it's not true. I'm sure Steve Miller would tell you, and Katie, it's not true. Here's Andrew Bailey himself. In a Fox article, it's not true. And you believe the left-wing media? How many people? FBI's Andrew Bailey blasts his exit lies as he reveals real reason he's leaving AG, which

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1: 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He was a truth teller during COVID, which was rare, Jim, unfortunately, amongst medical professionals. Dr. Peter McCullough, one of our favorite guests on the show. He's now back. 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We cover a lot of material. 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
2: When you look back now, and you look back at, again, the infectious capabilities, what's known, I believe, as the R-naught, and the lethality of the virus. Mm-hmm. What, I mean, on just a rough percentage, I mean, what percentage of the lethal cases of COVID do you think were hospital mismanagement? I mean, and I don't mean that. I mean, just confusion early on. Obviously, mm-hmm. there were the use of ventilators, which now, in retrospect, doesn't seem to be that wise. What rough percentage do you think of this was the virus was going to get these folks anyway versus maybe this was treatment mechanism and hospital, you know, hospital error?
3: You know, under Senate testimony, I've testified, I think 85% of the deaths were avoidable. Now, yesterday, Senator Johnson had on, you know, in the Russell building, he had an entire hearing on the hospital care of patients with COVID-19. And Johnson's been a real hero. He's held a whole series of these hearings. But you know what? Robert F. Kennedy and HHS should be holding these hearings, and hospital CEOs and other leaders in the medical establishment should be showing up. You know, that's the problem, is hospitals for a couple of years, their leading source of revenue was COVID hospitalization. And there's not a single hospital in the country that claims to be any good at treating COVID. There was no center of excellence. There was no reporting of mortality statistics. You think Americans would want to know which hospitals saved the most people from COVID and how did they do it? None of these hospital CEOs are forthcoming. It seems as if they're almost shamed by what happened during the hospital. They didn't adapt their protocols. None of the health systems featured early outpatient treatment like McCullough protocol and some of the others that we had an enormous success in. And when we saw a bright light, like the treatment of patients with ivermectin, which in the ICON study in Florida, it cut in-hospital mortality by 50%. And attorney Ralph Lorigo at the Senate hearing said, listen, when he actually had to have court orders to force the doctors to use ivermectin in the hospital, they saved lives. And still to this day, hospitals have not embraced simple, safe oral ivermectin in addition to other treatments.
2: Doc, it's insane. You mentioned ivermectin to a large majority of medical professionals. They openly laugh at you as if you're crazy, as if they had a better idea. That number, though, even my crew in the bubble in there was just stunned. Upwards of 85% of deaths were preventable. That is a staggering. Even if you're off by 20%, that's still 65%. That is insane. And you just, I think, nailed it. There is no business service product, government service, whatever in the world, where you don't look at best practices, especially in medicine.

0: That's why you have Moffitt. You have MD Anderson. Clearly they do things better. That's why people go there. There is still a market for medicine. How is it that the most destructive pandemic in modern times, and I don't just mean by deaths, I mean economically, to faith in the global health system, I mean all of it, the entire atmosphere around COVID, that nobody is doing a retrospective analysis? I think you're right. I think that's because they don't want to know.
1: Well, you know, HHS holds all the cards. Kennedy, tomorrow, Dr. Oz and others could call healthcare leaders to Washington and say, listen, you receive CMS dollars, you show up as hospital CEOs, present your data, and let's look at who did the best, who did the worst in COVID, why, and, you know, how can we have an improved? As an example, you know, in the United States, they used remdesivir, which is an antiviral drug. It failed in COVID. WHO declared it useless in COVID in November of 2020, said don't use it. Majority of countries did not use it, but United States, at the advice of Fauci, embraced remdesivir. It's still used today. It does not reduce mortality. In some people, it causes kidney and liver damage. You know, why did that go on? Somebody in a position of authority has to ask the hospital CEOs and people at HHS why that happened. Because if we don't get things right now, another pandemic occurs, you know, we're going to be right back in the same fog of war and all the mistakes being made again.
0: We'll have more of my interview with Dr. Peter McCullough coming up next.
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0: with the explosive development of artificial intelligence, whatever you want to call it, super intelligence, artificial intelligence, and the potential growth of even AGI, artificial general intelligence, and the singularity coming soon, which I believe is going to happen. You know, we run the very real risk of COVID on steroids. I hate the term, but it's true, where you could have a virus engineered by artificial intelligence that's even more lethal than COVID and as infectious and aerosolized or dropletized or whatever you want to call it. You know, we've got to be able to trust our government health officials. And my gosh, they really ate it on COVID. I mean, the faith in even in vaccines, people, the normal folks were like, yeah, I'll take a vaccine. Like, you know what? I don't trust anyone anymore with these vaccines. This is a serious problem with AI. We better get ahead of this.
1: I agree. Now, I use AI every day in my practice. It's incredibly useful for searching, synthesizing, help summarizing things, drug interactions. So AI, no doubt about it, is going to play a big role in medicine. I think, personally, I think AI should be a medical assistant to begin with. It could, you know, start fetching things from fax machines, emails, filing, working in the electronic medical record to help us. Right now, we don't get an ounce of help in the medical office from AI. Well, I'm a little concerned about, you know, the healthcare workers and the doctors feeding AI all the information, and then Dr. AI gives the answer. That's what a lot of these these AI companies have envisioned for healthcare. I think AI should be assisting us along the way. And then AI can be used in the lab for sure. This idea of trying to get to more rapid drug discovery, drugs that would work in cancer and heart disease using artificial intelligence, as opposed to trial and error, for sure. But you can imagine AI used in biolabs that are developing biological weapons,
0: right?
1: And to try to figure out a way of people, how can people hurt other people through infectious diseases? This is pretty scary. Trump has taken some important steps to try to, you know, limit this federal funding of biolabs, but there's all kinds of foundations, adversarial countries, and entities potentially developing the next threat. And AI can clearly develop a virus. Stanford's already shown this now. So watch out. I think we need control mechanisms on this. And we need AI to help play defense, because it looks like there's going to be an escalation in these threats of biowarfare. We all had a taste of it with COVID-19.
0: Yeah, and I think we saw very early on how, you know, I think there was this thought out there that if this were to ever happen, there'd be some mass revolution against being told. But doc, you know, there are a lot of sheep out there, and they're not my audience, certainly not you. You got filleted for speaking the truth. I remember. But you know, put your mask on. I joke a lot that it's the worst prophylactic of all time. I mean, a surgical mask, every single person who wore one got sick. I always joke it's like the condom where everybody gets pregnant. Like, why would you keep using this? I mean, it just didn't work. So my faith in the medical community but it's just true. I mean, it really hammers the point home. Like, why would you keep putting this device on? It's meant for spit, not to fall in open wounds when they're committing surgery. It's not an antiviral mechanism.
1: So that's it. But go to the airport, Dan. I just flew yesterday. The guy sat next to me wore a mask. So people are still wearing them. To make matters worse, though, do you know in the hospital they're still wearing hazmat suits and PAPRs? This was the most ridiculous thing. Everybody got COVID-19 multiple times. Families took care of their loved ones at home, you know, for weeks before they got sick enough to go in the hospital. Suddenly family members could not go in the hospital. And then people, you know, the healthcare personnel treated the patients like they were radioactive. I mean, it was just absolutely ridiculous. The amount of money that was blown on personal protective equipment and masks was ridiculous. And the government paid for all of that. The only thing that was reasonable to care for an in-hospital patient, as you said, is to wear a mask to prevent an uncontrolled sneeze from the healthcare workers that would spray bacteria onto somebody vulnerable, sick with a viral infection or with an open wound. So it's the misuse of masks, hazmat suits, and personal protective equipment. Again, the hospital should be reviewing that. Right. Why did they do that? Why are they still doing it now?
0: I think you and I both know, because they don't. Me and my producer on the radio show, producer Jim, we have a very simple answer for this. Why doesn't the hospital do it? Because they don't want to. Thanks, Doc.
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4: She's still alive. I'm Dave Anthony, Fox News, but Krista Pike wasn't supposed to be. The condemned murderer survived two lethal injections in Tennessee last night in the attempt to execute the first woman in that state in more than 200 years.
5: Krista Gayle Pike continued to blink on and off. She was smiling. She let out a couple of laughs during this process. I saw a tear roll down her right eye. And then she said, one spot is really throbbing.
4: Will Puckett was a media witness.
6: Pike was hospitalized and the execution was suspended. The state's governor has ordered a third-party review into what went wrong while also halting any other state executions that were planned for this year. Pike, now 50, was convicted of torturing and killing her former University of Tennessee classmate Colleen Slemmer in 1995.
4: That's Fox's Ashley Strohmeyer. Also hospitalized, the captain of the Fly Dubai flight, stabbed by his co-pilot in what's being investigated as a terrorist attack. Fox's Trey Yingst is in Tel Aviv, where that flight had been headed.
7: The jet plunged more than 14,000 feet in just 37 seconds. The injured pilot had the wherewithal to open the cockpit door, averting disaster. That's when the passengers jumped into action, making their way into the cockpit, subduing the pilot who was attempting to crash the jet. Even more remarkable, an Israeli plumber then pulled back on the yoke to prevent the plane from diving further.
4: Israeli Prime Minister Benjamin Netanyahu tells Fox,
8: an amazing act of heroism. Of the Indian pilot, of the people who helped them. They stopped a disaster that could have been global.
4: The Senate is now on break out of the midterm elections. Its last vote last night was to confirm Kevin Sonderling as Labor Secretary, 47-41. All the yes votes were Republicans, all the no's were Democrats. President Trump heads to Texas and then Oklahoma today, starting a big campaign push to help the GOP keep control of Congress.
9: All I want to do is make speeches and go to states and fight for Republicans and fight for common sense.
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14: York City Mayor Sandy Walker will hold the first State of the City address in nearly a decade. Good morning, I'm Diane Gray. The event will be today at 6 p.m. at the Appel Center. Residents, businesses, and community leaders are all welcome to discuss the city's progress, priorities, and future. You must register to attend the free event. For registration information, Google State of the City Mayor Walker. A life was lost in a vehicle fire in York County. Crews responded to Route 116 in Heidelberg Township just after 1:30 p.m. Wednesday. No other information was made available at this time. And another Lancaster County resident has died after testing positive for measles. The health department says it's the 5th measles-related death in the state and the third in Lancaster County, which has the highest number of confirmed cases in Pennsylvania with 381. The day will start out cloudy, then it'll turn partly sunny with a high in the low 80s.
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15: Accident-free in York County. No delays 83 north or south. Moving well on 30 and 462. 74 and 24 are in good shape. Lancaster County, East Drumore Township. Accident 372 at 272. And no issues on 30. We're in good shape, 283. And 441, if you see a problem, 717-901-5000. John Wilsbach, right now traffic.
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17: 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I'm here.
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3: 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A new way of talk. A new way of understanding. Because we're in this together. 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
19: Well, good morning and welcome to October 2026. 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And with it, Breast Cancer Awareness Month. 7 minutes after the hour on the air, streaming live on your iHeart app. This is the show that belongs to you, your morning show. I'm Michael Del Giorno, honored to serve you. Jeffrey serving us all up with sound and your sounds of the day and talkbacks. 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Yes.
20: Anybody there?
19: Yes,
20: anybody
19: we're here.
20: Anybody there?
19: Well, we can't interact with you as you're recording, but once you send it, we can play. That was a poor guy. That was like one of the first weeks, wasn't it?
21: Yeah. Yeah, that was a really while ago.
19: Didn't really have the concept. The co-pilot of a flight from Dubai to Israel is under arrest after allegedly trying to stab the captain and crash the plane. This is a Shanksville revisited, only this time there were some reserve pilot crews on the plane. So once they took control of the plane, there were pilots to land it. But this is an extraordinary story. Bibi Netanyahu's been telling it. We'll share some of that in Sounds of the Day, but this is just what we kind of loosely said yesterday, and it turned out to be the case, that somebody would have the patience to become a commercial airline pilot and wait and try to carry out a terrorist attack like this, first against the pilot and then against the passengers. It turns out that the attacker pilot was an Omani national and very radicalized Islamist. This is bringing up a lot of concerns about not what our original views were after 9/11, but our relaxed woke views since, especially in Europe, of great concern to Bibi Netanyahu, how this pilot was even assigned to this flight. There's a lot to be looked at. Meanwhile, the UK Prime Minister claims that there are strong indications Iran had a role in that bombing plot on the airbase being used by the U.S. in Great Britain. That, point blank, is an argument of the UK that has become so woke that I think, you know, we're beyond populate, infiltrate, and agitate. They don't even wage war. They have just simply taken over. So that could be America's future if we want to take our cues from Great Britain. That's a big debate today. But now that we have the UK plot and the Prime Minister saying strong indications Iran was behind it, and now you have this terror attack in the sky, I'm beginning to wonder if this is what Iran had threatened. Different weapons and different targets. And I haven't heard anybody connect those dots yet. Pretty embarrassing for Tennessee. Governor Bill Lee is ordering an investigation after a failed execution on death row. Pretty extraordinary story. They give this woman, 50-year-old Krista Pike, both doses, and she's still... Well, the reports are odd, Red. I don't know if you caught this, that she was awake and snoring. But she wasn't dead is the problem. Twice they closed the curtain and eventually they dismissed all the witnesses and she is now recovering in a hospital. I don't know how you give somebody two lethal doses and they don't die. But
1: I'm following the story last night and I just couldn't believe what I was reading. I'm like, all I could think of was, I'm not dead yet.
19: Yeah, well, the Monty Python. Well, she'll wake up in the, you know, in the hospital and, you know, obviously she was prepared and expecting to be executed and she will find out she's alive.
1: Can you imagine that though? You wake up in the hospital. They're saving you after trying to kill you.
19: So that they can kill you again.
1: But yeah. Is there double jeopardy? Wouldn't that be a great question?
19: Yeah. I don't think there is.
1: No.
19: President Trump confirms that the last American forces are leaving Iraq. The White Sox, Yankees, and Padres all advance in Major League playoffs. Phillies force a game three in the wild card round and a pair of 2-1 division rivals tonight. It's been a while since this matchup has been meaningful. Thursday night football, Steelers travel to Cleveland, take on the Browns, 7:15 on Prime. I think this is probably one of the more interesting stories of the day. I think it is, at its surface, the definition of insanity. I mean, when the left tries to indicate we can spend our way out of a spending problem, this falls under those lines. So the headline in the New York Post, Gen Z and millennials turn to AI gambling to try to tackle thousands of debt. Now, again, if you're in debt, something could have happened that you can put your finger on. Oh, this medical situation created this level of medical debt. Or something, the roof caved in and it wasn't covered. I mean, you know, something like that. I can understand. This was all done purposely. We're mostly talking about education debt. So choices they made. We live in Tennessee where we provide community college free. So someone can make the choice to go and get an associate's degree and go from there or get 2 years of their college done for free, then do online, go to an affordable university. That isn't what people do coming out of high school. They just pick a university they want to go to. Like, I mean, I just can't imagine certain paths, a Harvard University degree for a career that's going to, you know, have a starting salary of $40,000. That's just not a wise move. So we're already dealing with people that, you know, aren't very forward thinking and wise. So they rack up all this student debt. They did it to themselves. And now how are they going to solve it? Well, they're going to gamble. Not get a second job, not get a third job, not cut their spending dramatically. As Dave Ramsey would remind them, the option of not having a car payment, walk, take the bus, eat rice and beans. I mean, endless number of things we could brainstorm here.
0: And while you're at it, turn my headphones on, because I sound right.
19: You do, Dave. You sound terrific this morning. But seriously, this is their answer to tackling their debt. Not an extra job, not living lean. I mean, there's just simply no words. Does this generation not understand that the house always wins? You can't spend your way out of a spending problem. You can't gamble your way out of a debt problem. Despite Gen Zers and millennials are turning to online gaming and AI to claw their way out of crushing debt, in part because of the approachability and the judgment-free advice from the computers. Well, your computer is going to tell you what it thinks you want to hear. Sports betting, predictive markets like Polymarket, Kalshi, fantasy sports, day trading, even old-fashioned casino gaming aren't just hobbies or addictions anymore. It's become a financial strategy for financial survival for cash-strapped young adults. A whopping, now this is the part where I've set you up. Now let me just smack you right across the head. A whopping 65% of Gen Z and a whopping almost 50%, 49% of millennials who regularly gamble say they have done so to try to eliminate a chunk of their debt. There are some 19% of baby boomers who will say, I'm trying to get rid of my debt. But most of them realize it's an addiction. Now listen, no matter what your mindset is, no matter what your goal is, X number of people gambling are always going to become problem gamblers. It's a statistical norm. What's a problem gambler? They won't stop till everything's gone. X number will become a pathological gambler. What's that? They won't stop till everything's gone, and then they start stealing to keep going. And I don't have to tell you, the taxpayers, you get stuck paying for all of them. And they cost you thousands a year. That's a long breath. Speak.
1: I know you won't do the rooster crow, but I think you had it years ago when Governor Lee did his, we're just going to do online gambling. We're not going to allow it here.
19: Well, the governor acted like he won some big conservative moral high ground because he refused to allow casino gaming, which, by the way, the gaming industry doesn't even want to do casinos anymore. Do you think they want to clean bathrooms for you? Feed you, get you drunk and give you drinks and deal with you acting like an idiot or make your bed or clean your showers or feed you buffets. They don't want any of that, or the employees or the capital investment. There's something happening in sports or life every second of every day. They don't need a felt anymore. They don't need a dealer anymore. So our governor was like, I didn't allow casino gaming. But I got right, because the Republicans were all in bed with the online gaming. You know, it used to be, if you wanted to gamble, you either had to go into international waters, Atlantic City or Vegas. Now, when people would get there, they'd lose everything. I mean, they wouldn't stop till it was dry. But they had to get there to do it again. I tried to explain this in Tulsa, Oklahoma. There's a big difference between having to get on a plane, make arrangements, go on a trip to gamble, and pass a casino every day on your way home. For a problem gambler, they're going to pull in. And every conceivable thing you could imagine happened. Well, I'm just going to run in and play a few slots for a minute. And they leave the kid in the car, the kid dies. I mean, because X number of people are going to have a problem with it. Now it's everywhere and it's in your hand at every second on your phone. Probably one of the more chilling visuals you could ever give yourself is there is somewhere today, a man, could be a woman too, but a man sitting right next to his wife on the couch with the kids playing on the floor and he's losing their home right while he's sitting with them. And they don't even know it. An eye-opening 69% of millennials, 64% of Gen Z report using AI for money advice during financial struggles, compared to 45% of Gen X and 20. Again, just the further spread of blind trust, ununderstood authority, and dependency. This is just the slow creep of dependency on AI for everything, including stupid. And one day, once they have you all dependent, they will control you. It's not what AI is going to do to you. It's what you're going to allow AI to do to you. And in this survey, what'd they find? Judgment-free advice. I mean, AI is not going to tell me you can't gamble. You have kids. You can't gamble. This is stupid. You're going to lose. In other words, judgment-free. Tell me what I want to hear. I got in debt being stupid, and I'm trying the most stupidest thing to get out of debt. This is the hour we're living in. And when it all plays out, whether you were smart or one of the dummies, you're going to pay for it. When it comes to supplements, two things matter most. Do they work and can you trust them? I could tell you Relief Factor worked for me. Jeffrey can tell you it worked for him. I have hundreds I tell you stories about. I got one yesterday from a friend I'm going to share with you later this morning. So we love to share these stories. Thomas admits he wasn't about to try another supplement for his pain. I mean, he's pitched all day online. 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
19: Okay, getting to know you. we kick around a pretty dramatic takeover of a plane at high altitude. Young people who stupidly got themselves in debt, trying to even more dumbly get out of it by gambling. I think you guys have latched on to the botched execution. Doug's in Akron.
29: Lethal injection. Why don't they just use all this fentanyl that kills people all the time? Just overdose them with fentanyl. They go to sleep. They stop breathing. Simple. Why not?
19: Well, obviously, I think Roy is going to take us to the obvious conclusion.
30: These lethal injections don't seem to be working 100% of the time. You know what does work 100% of the time? The firing squad.
19: Yeah, that's pretty much the best way still to do it. I saw the movie Valkyrie. To West we go in Ohio. It'll be tough to ever beat him. This is our call of the day.
31: Hey, Michael, there's one thing I have to say about that possible hijacking of that plane.
19: Yes.
31: And it's, climb, baby, climb.
32: Climb, baby, climb.
33: You can do it. Climb, Nancy. Climb.
19: Obviously, a fellow airport watcher like me.
0: So dark.
19: Oh, Wes, call of the year. All right, 29 after the hour. Sirius Talk Radio, straight ahead. Don't move.
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4: Authorities say a Kentucky officer ran the same two license plates 2,000 times. They belonged to the mother of his child. She had an order of protection against him. He didn't hack anything. He just typed in a plate. One of 120,000 cameras. The Washington Post found at least 50 more. 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
8: York City Mayor Sandy Walker will hold the first State of the City address in nearly a decade. Good morning, I'm Diane Gray. The event will be today at 6 p.m. at the Appel Center. Residents, businesses, and community leaders are all welcome to discuss the city's progress, priorities, and future. You must register to attend the free event. For registration information, Google State of the City Mayor Walker. A life was lost in a vehicle fire in York County. Crews responded to Route 116 in Heidelberg Township just after 1:30 p.m. Wednesday. No other information was made available at this time. And another Lancaster County resident has died after testing positive for measles. The health department says it's the fifth measles-related death in the state and the third in Lancaster County, which has the highest number of confirmed cases in Pennsylvania with 381. The day will start out cloudy, then it'll turn partly sunny with a high in the low 80s.
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9: Accident free in York County. No delays. 83 north over Acer Summit. Southbound looks good down past Shrewsbury into Maryland. 30 and 462. No issues. Lancaster County, East Drumore Township. Accident 272 at 372. 30's moving well. 283's in good shape. If you see a problem, 717-901-5000. John Wilsbach, right now traffic.
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6: We're all in this together. 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
19: See, when I used to do the Stray Cat strut, I do this every time. Watch. A little rub on the whiskers.
0: What's
19: as I was
0: doing that.
19: Why?
0: Look like you got Tourette. Stop that.
19: I had moves in my day. 35 minutes after the hour. I hope you're moving. Rise and shine. Early bird gets the worm. Sleepy squirrel misses the nut. Welcome to October the 1st, Thursday. Can't have your morning show without your voice. I want to get Joe in from KFYI in Phoenix real quick. We'll set things up.
12: I'm not saying I believe it, but I read an article online that the two pilots that saved the aircraft from that crash, one was a Ukrainian and one was a Russian. Have you heard anything about that?
19: Yeah, here's the bottom line. The nationalities have been reported by the media, who are citing Israeli sources. But the airline has not officially confirmed this yet. So it's two Fly Dubai flight pilots who were being transported. So you know how sometimes you get on a plane, there's a pilot sitting there. And thank God, because, you know, everything we're describing would have just been Shanksville short of this little detail. There is a lot of little details that I think point back to God, divine intervention. But the plot, you know, when the enemy comes in like a flood, God raises the standard against him, is the Old Testament scripture, which growing up in New Orleans, that has meaning, because what it's really describing is when the flood is coming, God raises the levee even higher to prevent the flooding. I lived under sea level. Every day I was driving along canals and levees that if they ever breached,
0: they have to be more water in my lungs than I already have right now.
19: We're doing that. So I'm going to let Bibi Netanyahu, the prime minister, describe actually what happened. The answer to your question is it could very well be, ironically, off duty in transport, pilots, one from Russia and one from Ukraine, that actually landed this plane. We don't know that yet. It hasn't been confirmed by the airline, but two did, and here's how it all went down.
13: Flight from Dubai to Israel, as they were approaching Israel, there was an attack by one of the pilots against the other pilot. Apparently he stabbed him or he hit him with an axe. He was bleeding profusely. The plane began to go out of control. And began a nosedive.
19: First thing I'm going to note, we don't know how this cockpit door, because you're going to hear a courageous story about somebody just takes initiative. Some people are just born courageous. Some people just act immediately. But he should have gotten to a locked door and didn't. So there is some indication that at some point, while being axed or stabbed, the pilot had the sense to unlock the door. Probably aware that there were other pilots on the plane, you know, from pre-flight manifests, but somehow that door ended up open. Or yet that's another divine intervention. But here we go.
13: The pilot who was there, who was an Indian pilot with he's very badly wounded. He's fighting, I think, for his life right now, but in an act of unbelievable courage, he managed to unlock the door to the cockpit. And an Israeli citizen, passenger, who had rushed from row 16, he rushed to the cabin. But as the plane was swerving, he was knocked to his feet. He had knocked off his feet in the place where the stewardesses are, or the stewards are. And he managed in a moment of where the plane somehow had stopped, didn't really stop, but momentarily maybe hit an air bump or something. He managed to enter the uh, cockpit. He saw the attacker, not in the instruments, the other pilot, the attacking pilot, trying to jam the instruments. He grabbed him from behind, pulled him back, got into the pilot's seat, pulled the stick back, okay, and two others, an Israeli and another passenger, came in, or one of the air crews, corralled the attacker, and then the reserve crew that was sitting with the passengers came in and managed to stabilize the plane. I met with this Israeli, this unbelievable Israeli. His name is Yaniv, who did this thing. And I asked him, you know, how did you do it? And he said, well, I just had to do it. I had to act to save. His family was there, 174 passengers, most of which were whom were Israelis, were there. He had to save them.
19: You know, 174 souls on board. You don't plot this. You don't become a pilot, work your way up the ranks to co-pilot for a commercial airline, wait to be assigned with Israeli passengers to carry out a terrorist attack. Translation, they're already everywhere, just waiting to get the order. And you're in a locked cockpit, and you have this plan. You want to talk about a political correct challenge. Now you're a pilot, you get in the cockpit before a flight. Hi, my name is so-and-so. Oh, my name is, and then you got to wonder. This is that dilemma I always share. There were three types of Muhammad, so there are three types of Muslim. Some are peace-loving, like Muhammad was early. Some are for the long-term game of conquering the world through populating, infiltrating, agitating, and taking over. Europe's pretty well down the line in that process, especially the UK. And then there's the jihadist, who at a moment's notice will kill and use terror in order to control and kill multiple people. And that's what took place. So this guy's always been a pilot, always worked his way up through the ranks, always an Omani nationalist, always been radicalized, but somebody must have given him an order to do that flight. See, the minute I say, how do you prevent this from ever happening again? And you could brainstorm many things. Well, you always have a reserve crew on every flight. Have a secret way to always open a door. I mean, you always got to keep up with the imagination, but all of it gets politically incorrect real fast. Because the minute you allow an Islamist to be a pilot for your airline, you've got to wonder, which of the three Muslims are they? It's what Bibi Netanyahu's most concerned about, how this pilot ended up a co-pilot on a flight full of Israelis. Shouldn't have been allowed. But what a incredible story, right? I've said this before. I was at, and this was maybe 6 years after 9/11. Maybe it was five. Maybe it was the 5 year anniversary. And I was asked to speak at a 9/11 remembrance. And while I was waiting to speak, or maybe it was after I spoke, because I think he was the keynote, it was a rabbi. And this rabbi chose to take on the difficult text of where was God on 9/11. For the 2,993 who died, and we know how many have died since, where was he to allow this? And this man, courageously, this rabbi, begins to share these stories. And it really challenged even me. Now, I know we live in a fallen world, and bad things can happen to good people, but this was a challenging text to take on. And by the end, he convinced me. God was a lot of places. But this story has God's fingerprints all over it. And his mercy for those 174 passengers was extraordinary. In the heart and the action of one man in a 16th row to two reserve pilots, and I really don't care if they were from Ukraine and Russia, although that would, while we're already got a movie script, might as well make it that, to this pilot who was getting hacked, but had the sense to get the door open. Look at everything that perfectly had to happen for those lives to be saved, and they were. Where was God on Fly Dubai? Everywhere, every row, including the cockpit. A co-pilot stabs the captain in an apparent attempt to crash the jet airliner in a obvious Islamist-motivated terror attack. But passengers burst into the cockpit, wrestled the attacker, even as the plane, we believe, descended about 18,000 feet in a minute or two.

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1: The 9/11 moment averted. I don't know who that guy was on the 16th row, but I thank him. I don't know where those two reserve pilots are from by nationality, but I thank them. And a God who lives up to his promises in his word, whose fingerprints are all over raising the levee against the enemy and stopping the flood. When, you know, I don't know how good news sells anymore, but when it happens, I love it. And by the way, we'll probably learn a lot more. The terrorist co-pilot is in custody and arrested. Stay tuned for further developments on this story. Gold and silver recently soared to record highs. Pulled back a little bit. It's been since rising again. So the question is, are precious metals still a good buy? Well, major banks have always thought so, and they're forecasting even higher prices ahead. Why? We're $40 trillion in debt. The dollar's declining. Inflation is shrinking our savings every day. Even with corrections along the way, gold has always remained a historical hedge for wealth protection. That's why Morgan Stanley ditched the 60-40 stock to bond portfolio. They're now recommending, and I never thought I'd live to see this, up to 20% in precious metals. They've gotten educated. We need to catch up. 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Well, not one, not two, not three, but your top five stories of the day are coming up. In 15 minutes, national correspondent Rory O'Neill will have the latest on an apparent terror plot that ended with a bloody fight in the cockpit of a plane headed to Israel. Rory has the story in 15. Stay with us.
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6: Thank you, Mike McCann. 53 minutes after the hour on this Thursday, October the 1st, 2026. President Trump says he spoke to Israeli Prime Minister Bibi Netanyahu following the incident on board the Dubai passenger jet headed to Israel on Wednesday. Mark Mayfield has that story.
7: Trump spoke to reporters from the Oval Office.
8: And it seems as though the co-pilot was perhaps a terrorist or perhaps a whack job, and he stabbed the pilot.
7: The co-pilot is under arrest after allegedly trying to stab the captain and crash the plane. Trump said that Netanyahu told him a passenger who was a plumber by trade pulled the attacker out of his flight chair and somehow managed to level out the plane, saving the passengers. Israeli officials say they're treating the scene as a terrorist incident. I'm Mark Mayfield.
9: A licensed commercial airline pilot, Omani National Islamist, in an act of worship and jihad, attempted to kill 174 passengers on board. This is not whack job. This is devotion. Need to wake up to the truth.
6: The execution of a Tennessee death row inmate, Krista Pike, can proceed. Scott Carr has more from Washington.
10: 50-year-old Krista Pike would be the first woman that Tennessee has executed in more than 200 years. Now possible after the U.S. Supreme Court issued a ruling Wednesday overriding a stay that had been issued by the U.S. Court of Appeals for the Sixth Circuit. The ruling came a day after the Supreme Court had denied Pike's final request to stop the execution. Governor Bill Lee denied Pike's clemency on Monday, saying that after a review, he doesn't plan to intervene. Pike was sentenced to death for the 1995 murder of Colleen Slemmer. I'm Scott Carr.
6: And now, after a botched attempt, two doses, and she doesn't die, now what happens? Technically, double jeopardy is not triggered automatically. However, there are several precedents of clear failed botched executions, and the prisoner can argue that they were subject to cruel and unusual punishment. And if you try to put them to death a second time, that becomes a much different constitutional question. So they get the clearance for the execution. The execution gets botched. Now what becomes of Krista Pike? I suspect it'll be a long time before she faces execution again, and I suspect ultimately the Supreme Court will have to have the final say. Meanwhile, New York City's mayor has finally gotten top-level security clearances after 9 months on the job.
11: It's something the FBI generally handles and gives an elected official the ability to be briefed on threats to the city, including terrorism and access to sensitive classified information. But Mamdani, well, he was left out of the loop for 9 months. And now the question is, who gave the green light for the mayor and when? There's speculation President Trump may have had something to do with it. The news comes after Mamdani and Trump talked face-to-face place last week at Gracie Mansion while the president was in New York to address the UN. I'm Sarah Lee Kessler.
6: It's October, and that means it's Breast Cancer Awareness Month.
12: The International Health Campaign was started in 1985 to promote mammography as a way to fight the deadly disease. The World Health Organization says in 2024, over 2 million women worldwide were diagnosed with breast cancer, and over 690,000 died from the disease. Breast cancer can affect women at any age after puberty and can appear in women with no specific risk factors. Many communities around the U.S. will be offering free mammogram screening events and mobile clinics during Breast Cancer Awareness Month. I'm Tammy Trujillo.
6: Billy Joel is celebrating the 50th anniversary of Turnstiles. And guess what? We get to celebrate with him.

0: The collection will feature 54 previously unreleased demos, rarities, and live recordings. Ahead of its release, Joel has dropped a 1975 band demo of James. The 50th anniversary Turnstiles box set will be out December the 11th. I'm Mark Mayfield.
1: Tonight, a pair of 2-1 teams, division rivals, meet in Cleveland. Steelers-Browns, Thursday Night Football, 7:15 on Prime. Phillies beat the Braves 4-3. That series tied at one game apiece. Game 3 is tonight at 7. White Sox, Yankees, and Padres finished their business, and they have moved on. White Sox will play the Guardians Saturday. Yankees will play the Rays Saturday, and the Padres Saturday night will take on the Brew Crew as they all advanced, winning their wild card playoff matches. All right, Julie Andrews, 90 years old. I can't even insult and add another name to that. A happy birthday if it's your birthday. And we're so happy you were born. When we come back, Rory O'Neill with more on the drama at high altitude with Israeli passengers on board. Next.
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7: The injection was not lethal. I'm Dave Anthony, Fox News. A condemned murderer, Krista Pike, survived an execution last night in Tennessee.
8: They went through two rounds, and she was still breathing at the end. It was very ragged. She lifted her head up and was looking around at one point.
7: Catherine Sweeney was a media witness.
8: She said that there was a spot that was burning and hurting and asked if that was normal.
7: Pike is now hospitalized.
9: The state's governor has ordered a third-party review into what went wrong while also halting any other state executions that were planned for this year. Pike, now 50, was convicted of torturing and killing her former University of Tennessee classmate, Colleen Slemmer, in 1995.
7: That's Fox's Molly Line. We're learning more about the fight on a Fly Dubai flight to Israel being investigated as terrorism when a co-pilot stabbed the captain, then tried to crash the plane.
10: The cockpit is empty. There are no one is in the cockpit because one pilot is lying on the floor bleeding, and the other pilot, everyone is fighting him and trying to handcuff him.
7: Tal was a passenger who sat next to two off-duty pilots on the flight and also tells Fox.
10: And I told them, guys, you need to go to the cockpit. You need to go to the cockpit.
7: They helped land the plane in Saudi Arabia. The injured pilots now hospitalized. The attacking pilots in custody. With still no end in sight to the Iran conflict, Secretary of State Marco Rubio is telling Iran's foreign minister and his staff to leave the U.S., saying they've overstayed their welcome after attending the U.N. General Assembly. The Senate confirmed Kevin Sonderling is Labor Secretary before adjourning until after the November elections when control of Congress is on the line. A Fox News poll gives a progressive a slight lead in Michigan's Senate race among likely voters.
11: 50% prefer Democratic Senate candidate Abdul El-Sayed, while 49% prefer GOP Senate nominee Mike Rogers. 69% calling the cost of living important to their vote. 4 in 10 say they're falling behind financially, and they back El-Sayed by 25 points.
7: That's Kristen Goodwin. 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
16: York City Mayor Sandy Walker will hold the first State of the City address in nearly a decade. Good morning, I'm Diane Gray. The event will be today at 6 p.m. at the Appel Center. Residents, businesses, and community leaders are all welcome to discuss the city's progress, priorities, and future. You must register to attend the free event. For registration information, Google State of the City Mayor Walker. A life was lost in a vehicle fire in York County. Crews responded to Route 116 in Heidelberg Township just after 1:30 p.m. Wednesday. No other information was made available at this time. And another Lancaster County resident has died after testing positive for measles. The health department says it's the 5th measles-related death in the state and the 3rd in Lancaster County, which has the highest number of confirmed cases in Pennsylvania with 381. The day will start out cloudy, then it'll turn partly sunny with a high in the low 80s.
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17: Let's start in York County. Accident Jackson Township out on 30 between KBS Road and B. Secker Road. Partially blocked there. Have an accident in York Township, Chestnut Hill Road at Meadow Crossway. No delays, 83 north or south. We're in good shape on 94 in Hanover. Lancaster County, Upper Laycock Township. Accident Glenbrook Road at School Drive. John Wilsbach, right now traffic.
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18: 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And I did. Lean, right here. I did. I love this stuff. 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
20: 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A new way of talk. A new way of understanding. Because we're in this together. 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
21: 7 minutes after the hour, Tennessee Governor Bill Lee ordering an investigation and suspending all executions for the remainder of 2026. Death row inmate Krista Pike, after two lethal injections, still alive and in the hospital, a botched execution. October is Breast Cancer Awareness Month. We got the Steelers and the Browns tonight, Yankees, White Sox, and Padres all advancing in Major League Baseball playoffs. And the big story, we can now confirm what was clearly a terror attack at high altitudes. National correspondent Rory O'Neill is here with the very latest on this terror plot that ended with a bloody cockpit fight, and it went just about as we speculated it went. It was intentional. Somehow they got in the cockpit, and thank God there were two reserve pilots on board.
22: Exactly, and thank God that the pilot who was injured in that attack apparently was able to do two critical things. They were able to squawk an alert saying that there was a hijacking underway, and they were apparently able to unlock that cockpit door from the cockpit side of things, and that allowed, I guess, a plumber to help burst in, subdue the attacking pilot, and even have that plumber pull up on the controls to stop that plane from being in such a critical dive. And then, as you said, other pilots who were on board, relief pilots for Fly Dubai, were able to hop in and land that 737 MAX 8 at an airport in Saudi Arabia and get everyone safely on the ground. Incredible.
21: Yeah. There's three things moving forward. One, how does somebody, and we know now an Omani national, and a radicalized one, is patiently trained, becomes a commercial licensed pilot, is flying around for who knows how long, and then somebody must give the order, somebody must give the word, and how many more might there be? That needs to be looked at. There's been reports that the two pilots that were reserve pilots in transport, one was Ukrainian, one was Russian, really doesn't matter what their nationality is. That hasn't been confirmed yet by the airline. But the fingerprints, the divine fingerprints of mercy and protection are just throughout this. This is like straight out of a Hollywood script.
22: Really is. And because that plane landed successfully, that means we were able to get the flight data recorder. We're able to get the cockpit voice recorder. We're able to interview this pilot who went on this rampage, destroying or attempting to destroy equipment in the cockpit, and remarkably have those backup crews that were there to be able to land it. Just now a jurisdictional disaster in terms of who leads the investigation, right? The Saudis are holding this Omani pilot. The Saudis don't talk to the Israelis. Oman doesn't talk to the Israelis. Do you investigate this out of Dubai? Do you investigate it out of Israel? Or is it Saudi Arabia or a combination thereof? And maybe this might open some lines of communication that didn't previously exist with Saudi Arabia and Israel.
21: Here's one last twist, and that is you have the UK Prime Minister saying there are strong indications Iran had a role in the bombing plot of a UK base that the U.S. was using. Now we have this particular order, and I'm harkening back 2 weeks when the Iranian Revolutionary Guard said we will have new weapons and new targets in the days ahead. And I'm wondering if these two stories aren't related. But right now I'm just grateful all 174 passengers are safe. This was like our Shanksville flight, only with a much more successful happy ending. It was, wow. It's just an oh, wow story.
0: And just what we speculated 24 hours ago. I mean, it just had to be, right? I mean, they didn't start cutting each other over, you know, debating over the Browns game that's tonight.
22: Right. It's a question of whether or not this person was acting alone. Was it their own mental health crisis, or was this more of a coordinated, trained effort over a long term? That's the question.
0: And if he was always there sleeping and waiting to do it, who gave him the order? Time will tell. All right. Rory's going to be back in the third hour. We're going to talk, not one or two, but three rocket launches are scheduled for Thursday. Two in Florida, one in California, including the launch of a crew to the International Space Station. Thank goodness Rory is not just a national correspondent. He's our space expert. He'll be back in the third hour with that story. Real quickly, before we get to DZ, I want to get Donna in from Philadelphia.
1: What happened on that plane yesterday was divine intervention. Satan lost that important battle.
0: Yeah, we talked about that in the Platinum Hour. A rabbi that spoke at a 9/11 remembrance on where God was on 9/11. He had some extraordinary stories. Yesterday was completely one. And I think God was on row 16. I think he was on whatever row those reserve pilots were on. And he was in that cockpit throughout. Youngstown, Ohio.
2: This is Platinum Hour listener number one out of Youngstown, Ohio. Michael, I've heard you say several times that most Muslims are peaceful. What I think you're missing is that they play just as vital role in the global caliphate to either kill or convert all non-Muslims. Their role is to make people complacent. After all, how can Islam be a threat if most Muslims are peaceful?
0: You're describing a result more than an intent. You're applying a political Islamist, which is the second example of Muhammad, to the first example. I do agree with you completely. That's the dilemma. You don't know which of the three they are until they act, and that's too late. Or they can be one day and another the next day. But obviously they're not all jihadists. Obviously they're not all political Islamists. But obviously, the three in conjunction create the problem. I don't have that problem in Christianity. Now, I have people that are money whoremongers in my religion, in the name of Christ, but it doesn't apply to Christ's example. The example of Jesus is consistent with the prophecies and the fulfillment of the Old Testament. And he was consistent throughout his life to his death and to his promised resurrection. That is not the case in Islam. That is not the case with Muhammad. And that's what people need to get their arms around. All three are a challenge. And knowing which of the three they are is the challenge of the moment. And when they act, that's when it's too late. Woody's in Arizona.
23: Morning, Michael. I was a little late tuning in this morning, and I'm just hearing about this botched Tennessee execution, and I'm just wondering, is there such a thing as double jeopardy with trying to kill someone maybe two or three times over? I think the anti-death penalty crowd just may use that as an argument to save this woman, and praise be to God for keeping that plane aloft.
0: Yeah, to the latter. No. A failed execution does not automatically triple double jeopardy per se, but there are precedent cases and there will be lawsuits. And she's not going to be executed a second time this year. The governor's investigating. This is very embarrassing for Tennessee. We need to find out how this happened. I can tell you the problematic point moving forward is going to be what harm this has done to her. And if you attempt another execution, is that cruel and unusual punishment? And I suspect the lawsuits will tie this up for a long time, and ultimately the Supreme Court will have to have the say on this specific matter. But as of right now, nobody knows how she's still alive. That needs to be investigated, but very embarrassing for the state of Tennessee. All right, whether you call it AI or SI, do we still have any idea the trajectory and dangers involved? How is just calling it SI now less dangerous? Or having an SI czar, or having a pledge that those who would not, the same people that would not self-govern themselves with social media, will somehow do it with artificial intelligence. So while we don't know what the difference between AI and SI is, We do know what the difference between a pledge and a constitution is. Let's make that clear. A pledge is a promise that may or may not be kept. A constitution is a form of government and foundation for a government and a series of laws with consequences if they're broken. I mean, these are two different things, not picking on the president, but boy, we ought to make those distinctions pretty clear right off the bat.
3: Good morning, Michael.
0: Good morning.
3: First off, the president did a great thing by getting these people all in the same room for conversation. I think that's powerful. I think that they acknowledge that it's his influence that's got them in the dialogue. And I think that's very appropriate. Now, when Hillary Clinton got the healthcare people in to start to put together what would become ultimately Obamacare back in 1994 with the Health Security Act, there are questions about was it legal or not for people to come in to private meetings with a non-elected official and begin to create public policy. Okay. So the conservatives jumped all over that. Now conservatives are A-okay with this meeting. Now, the two things were different, but not all that much different. So there are legal questions about how we're supposed to do public policy in an open environment where people can watch, people can listen to the proceedings, they can understand what's going on. There's a question there. Still, the meeting's a great idea.
0: So, secondly,
3: somebody called yesterday, talked and gave you an interesting analysis about how artificial intelligence is basically neutral. It depends on what you do with it. I take, as they would say in graduate school, I take umbrance with that, with that caller. All right. Well intended. And I understand with that listener. I appreciate it, respect it. But this is not a neutral technology. This was not conceived by natural order and design. And you can take it one way or take it the other way. No, there are predispositions in what we're attempting to do here that are fundamentally unjust and dangerous. And we need to be aware of that. That doesn't mean we shouldn't do it, but this is not simply a neutral agency depending upon how people execute it.
0: Well, there's an even bigger problem. It's not even understood. 18 minutes after the hour, senior contributor David Zanotti here. We're talking about the president's movements in securing AI. It's funny. We don't have a definition. The very creators can't even define what it is, but we can have a name change. From artificial intelligence to super intelligence. Oh, super intelligence. So artificial intelligence, what is that? Nobody could answer. Okay, super intelligence, what is it? They still can't answer.
3: Except to acknowledge that what we've been saying for the last 5 years, that artificial intelligence is neither, has in fact prevailed. No one's going to give us credit for it, but that's what people have been saying around the country. It's not artificial and it's not intelligent. It is simply a new way of taking computing to a higher level. And with that comes new powers of control that have to be regulated. You just can't do this kind of stuff to people. Look,
0: how do you regulate something you can't define? You can name it, but you can't define it. Excellent. And by the way, if you can't even tell me what it is today, how on earth can you begin to tell me what it could become tomorrow? So anybody could brainstorm any potential outcome, and I really can't discredit them.
3: Social media is a big piece of this, as we have talked about many times. Social media began in the quest of vengeance. Read this. Take a look at the social dilemma. At this stage in the game, we have a technology that is in the process of draining our energy grid dramatically with no guarantees of how they'll put the power back. Right? How is that prioritized? The use of energy in our country is a highly regulated state issue. These guys are having a federal meeting and that's great. How do you solve the problem in the states on energy? Right? I mean, look, remember when Texas was freezing over windmills a few years ago? These are substantive issues that are not being debated in a regulatory environment. And the idea that Elon Musk said yesterday, these guys are going to sit together and grade each other's homework. Are you kidding? What are these friends?
0: Well, I'll tell you what AI and SI can't do. It can't give you curiosity. It can't give you the journey of learning, the journey that leads to the destination of understanding, or even the moral framework throughout that journey so that you're not reframed by the time you arrive at the educated portion of the journey. David, the scariest thing is 20 years down the line, an entire generation that doesn't have to learn how to write anymore because it types will not have to think anymore because it has AI. Does anybody have any idea what that produces? I think a very controlled subject worldwide has to.
3: Let me give you an example in history, Michael. I was just rereading a book from 1955 yesterday called Why Johnny Can't Read. A grandfather who happened to be a PhD a lawyer and a PhD in library science found out that his grandson couldn't read. And so in sixth grade, so he took the summer to teach his grandchild how to read. And in the process, he discovered that from 1925 forward in this country, over the last 100 years, we have had a war about how to teach reading, the technology, the software, if you will, the algorithms of how to read. For 100 years, we've had that problem. And it's no better today in many urban districts, many rural districts, many suburban districts. We've forgotten how to teach people how to read.
0: Well, we don't know how to write. We don't know how to read. Pretty soon, we're not going to know how to think. That's pretty scary stuff. I know we got to stop right here because of the heartbreak, but when we come back, let's pick it up from right there. More with David Zanotti, our senior contributor, when we come up. We're all trying to figure out what is this threat, and we don't even know what it is, let alone what the threat is. But we're already renaming it. When it comes to supplements, two things matter. Do they work, and can you trust them? I got this from a very dear friend, Steve, who's spent years as a wrestler in the entertainment world. 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John Decker from the White House on some Biden-era rules that require automakers to manufacture electric cars and set standards for gasoline efficiency. All being walked back by the Trump administration. What does that mean for the auto industry and you, the driver, when your morning show continues?
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21: Thank God for a thwarted terror attack. The co-pilot of a flight from Dubai to Israel is under arrest. We had a failed execution in Tennessee, and David Zanotti's got a big revealing question for us all. You're going to gather the greatest minds in technology like President Trump did to explore AI or SI or whatever you're calling it that day. Why was Apple not there? What does that say about the findings of that group or Apple? We'll ask David. Also, a trip to the White House. We go with John Decker on changes to auto mandates. When your morning show continues next, 29 minutes after the hour.
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7: A life was lost in a vehicle fire in York County. Crews responded to Route 116 in Heidelberg Township just after 1:30 p.m. Wednesday. No other information was made available at this time. And another Lancaster County resident has died after testing positive for measles. The health department says it's the fifth measles-related death in the state and the third in Lancaster County, which has the highest number of confirmed cases in Pennsylvania with 381. The day will start out cloudy, then it'll turn partly sunny with a high in the low 80s.
12: Now, WSBA traffic.
17: York County dealing with this accident in Jackson Township out in the Thomasville area. It's going to be on 30 between B-Secker Road and KBS Road, mostly affecting that eastbound side. Expect delays there on 30 out near B-Secker and KBS Roads. We're looking good, 83 north and south. Lancaster County, East Lampeter Township, accident, Old Philadelphia Pike, Route 340 at Mill Creek. John Wilspach, right now traffic.
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29: From the Redwood Forests to the Gulf Stream waters, this land was made for your morning show with Michael Del Giorno.
0: I knew where that one was headed. 35 minutes after the hour, 25 minutes to be to work on time in the Eastern time zone. Good morning and welcome to your morning show. I am Michael Del Giorno. The co-pilot of a flight from Dubai to Israel is under arrest after allegedly trying to stab and crash a plane full of Israeli citizens. Tennessee Governor Bill Lee ordering an investigation after a botched execution of death row inmate Krista Pike. And White Sox, Yankees, and Padres all advanced the Major League playoffs, and the Phillies have forced a game three, I believe, tonight. Michael in Marion, Ohio is first.
30: American people need to wake up when the killers over in Iran are telling us how to vote. I think we should vote the other way.
0: Oh, coming up in Sounds of the Day, Newt Gingrich, who will be on the show in a couple of weeks, will comment on this is unprecedented that an enemy at a time of war is endorsing a political party and what that says about that political party. David is next.
31: Morning, guys. Obviously, they need to be converted to Christianity. So if they don't want to become Christian, then they just need to be somewhere other than the United States.
0: George in Nashville, Tennessee.
32: Good morning, Michael. It's estimated that there's about 2 billion Muslims in the world, and that only 10 to 15% of them are radicalized. That's 300 million radicalized Muslims, a very significant figure.
0: Listen, the end game is they win or die trying, or you defeat them or die and get conquered by them. I don't know that today any better than 2001, which wasn't even the first time the World Trade Center was targeted, let alone 1991, let alone 1979, let alone over 1400 years. Anybody has properly identified this enemy. And you're never going to defeat an enemy you can't identify. I mean, we always talk about, well, they hide around hospitals. They hide within their mosque. And you can't differentiate them. It is obviously a very challenging dilemma and one we are failing. Well, the Trump administration is walking back Biden-era rules that required American automakers to manufacture electric cars, set standards for gasoline efficiency, some that many argued were far too high or not market-driven or market-supported. White House correspondent John Decker spoke with the Transportation Secretary Sean Duffy about the Freedom Means Affordable Cars Initiative. Where do they come up with these names, John Decker?
1: There's someone who's paid to come up with names like that.
0: In any case, the actual decision
1: by the Trump administration should not surprise anybody. The president has railed against the Biden administration so often for its focus on trying to move Americans towards electric vehicles. And you hit a really good phrase when you made that introduction, Michael. It's market driven. And that is the way that corporate America typically responds to making their corporate decisions, based upon what the market wants. And in this particular case, it seemed as if the Biden administration was forcing corporate America to make a decision to go electric in terms of the vehicles that they offer to the public. And that's not necessarily what everybody wants. Maybe they want a hybrid. Maybe they want a gas-powered vehicle. But what this decision means is that corporate America, the big three, other automakers won't have to essentially change what types of vehicles they offer based upon those conditions that were set forth originally by the Biden administration.
0: And isn't it funny how the market responds to all this meddling? I mean, you talked about forcing, and I think they are guilty of forcing. And the reality is, I'm thinking of two right off the bat, Mercedes and BMW that went all in. And I think time will tell whether it irreparably, but it certainly harmed them. Yeah. Now, all of a sudden, the cheapest thing you can get is electric because nobody wants them and they're not making them. So, you know, it's kind of like, you know, what goes around comes around. Now, I choose to drive electric because I like the way it drives better. I mean, period.
1: Okay.
0: I didn't do it because of any global warming belief.
1: Yeah.
0: But let the market drive that. I think that's what we always should have been. Now, the problem is this administration can walk that back. The American people could choose a different administration next time who walks it right back forward.
1: Well, that's exactly right. But, you know, as it relates to the vehicles that are offered right now, we know this. The average price of a new vehicle is now unbelievably above $50,000 right now. And it doesn't help matters that interest rates for new car loans are also much higher than they were, let's say, 3 years ago.
0: Mm-hmm.
1: So that makes it difficult, you know, for automakers. Automakers, according to the administration, can now have significant savings. The big question, Michael, do they pass those savings on to us? You're laughing because I'm laughing because I don't think so. I think that goes right in their pockets in terms of profits.
0: No. And the technology, too. But, you know, if that's what we're demanding and wanting, you've got to be prepared to pay for it. But it's not getting you anywhere any safer or any quicker. You live such an exciting life. There you were, front and center in the Oval Office with the entire cabinet staring at you and the president. And you actually made sounds of the day today with your question about, okay, so they're a bunch of crazy people or they're not negotiable or what have you. You're not going to sign this Strait of Hormuz deal, and rightfully so. But now what? That's a really good question to ask the president. Now what? And his answer was?
1: His answer was, we'll blow them up. And he repeated it several times. As he's saying it, I go, wow, that's a soundbite. I wasn't expecting that, you know, but I thought it was a relevant question. The president the day before called the Iranian leadership crazy. And my question simply was, how do you deal with your counterpart if they're crazy, if they're irrational? How do you get a deal? And I think the president is recognizing it's going to be nearly impossible to get a deal with this regime that Iran has right now.
0: I don't know if the president really believes they're just crazy. I hope he doesn't. I hope he understands them better than that. They're devout. This is their faith. This is their theocracy. This is their set mission. They are either going to die trying or they're going to kill you and conquer you. These are acts of worship, not insanity. Number one, I hope he gets that distinct difference. Number two, this is a good question for you to ask if you get access again today. Mm-hmm. And that is, we have this drama in the air, and a terror thwarted, attack. And now we have the UK prime minister saying there are strong indications Iran was playing a role in the bombing plot at the airbase that the US was using. Are these two related? Is this what the Revolutionary Guard was saying when they said new weapons and new targets are coming? Yeah. I'm curious if these two stories aren't connected, and they're both connected to Iran, and it's not crazy. It's what they promised they were going to do. And what's next?
1: Yeah, it's a very good question. I asked a question very similar to that yesterday to a very top national security advisor to the president. He told me that America is not on extra alert or extra vigilance, I should say, because of what happened over the weekend in the UK, or what happened with this plane incident. That being said, you would certainly think that Americans abroad should pay extra close attention given what we've seen in just over the course of the past few days.
0: We had a botched execution in Tennessee. You're a Supreme Court bar attorney. Double jeopardy doesn't apply, but there are a lot of legal hurdles ahead. I'm almost certain she can claim suffering and damage, which will lead ultimately, I would think, all the way to the Supreme Court to make a decision about whether or not they get a second attempt at this. Although the governor has already said there will be no second attempt, no executions between now and the end of the year until this is investigated.
1: Yeah, but that's
0: so
1: right.
0: Double jeopardy doesn't apply, but the consequence of it is still there. I doubt this woman's going to be put to death anytime soon.
1: Yeah, well, that's right. Anytime soon. You're absolutely right. You know, that I think that Tennessee needs to figure out their system, you know, and whether this same system should be applied going forward, not only to this individual, but to any other individuals on death row there. This is a remarkable situation. There's nothing, I think, anything like it that's ever happened before. But this is something that indeed could be decided by the courts in terms of what happens, not only to this individual that we're talking about, but also to efforts to apply the death penalty in the state of Tennessee.
0: All right, John, we went long. You go. I'll do your promo. The White House Briefing Room is a daily podcast, comes out 8 Central, 9 Eastern. Go search it on your iHeart app. Give it a program position so it's waiting for you every morning. And we'll talk again to John tomorrow. Whether you call it AI or SI, they can't define what it is, but they can name it. There may not be a difference whether you call it AI or SI. We still don't understand it. We still don't have any protections for the unintended consequences. But when the president referred to it as them all taking a self-governing constitution and pledge, I do know the difference between a pledge and a constitution. David, let's real quickly address that. I mean, one is bound by law and is law and a foundation for government. The other is a promise, and promise of people that didn't keep promises over profit. When it came to social media, not a lot there to really support.
2: Yeah, well, I'm not sure the president wasn't just riffing there. I'm talking about the substance of getting this many people together to have some kind of binding conversation. But the bigger question on this is where that binding conversation ought to happen. And we don't even know, again, I think it's hilarious. I think that super intelligence. Now it sounds like it's a bubblegum commercial now, or it's hard to take this seriously.
0: Well, I can think of what's so next. Serious. New and improved super duper intelligence.
2: Yeah.
0: But if you're going to have this gathering, which you applaud and I agree, but you know, the intent of the gathering, the more I kind of absorb it all, the intent seemed to me to be, how can we all do whatever it takes to dominate in this thing we don't understand or that might have dangers we can't protect from, and defeat China? Because how on earth do you have this meeting in Africa?

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1: Because once we get the right players in place, then you know what? We don't even need to worry about this. What does that meaning happen next?
2: How about this question? How is it Apple's not there and venture capitalists are? What does
1: what
2: a venture capitalist
1: doing in the room?
2: Yeah, what role do they play in protecting the security of people? They're about applying capital for product advancement and creation and sales.
1: Look, again, we need to have a boatload of conversations about this at every level. I'm fine with it. But people's lives are at risk. You know, we're talking about a group of people that have been scraping, read, stealing, copyrighted, patented information from people, stealing the creative artistic work of musicians all over the world, stealing all kinds of things and putting them into their programs that now are part of the large language model, and there's no way to prosecute them, so they're getting away with it. Again, look at what you're building upon. What is your foundation? Is it truth? Is it civil rights? Is it human rights? Is it equity? Move fast and break things.
2: Well, think of our conversation yesterday that remains a question mark and unanswered, a thought bubble in a cartoon. And that is, we may be facing a midterm for the first time where chatbots play a determining role in who wins. They may not even identify it by 2028. So it may define who wins the next presidency, a chatbot. And how do you prosecute a chatbot for breaking election laws, even if you do decide to address it after the fact? I mean, it's more of what you're talking about. I mean, there's just never mind the impact on thinking, never mind the impact on fear and control and ultimately creating a dependency that eventually gives you ultimate control. I mean, these are all immediate questions. And the people supposedly who are creating it are all in a room, and they've come up with a name when they still can't define the product. Apple's not there and venture capitalists are. Give me someplace for my eyes to rest.
1: And the P word is never talked about anywhere in the conversation that we are aware of from once they got out of the meeting. We don't know that they ever talked about privacy.
2: And what's the American people's response? Matrix. The left still hanging on to creating a wedge issue for a midterm election in the immediate and ultimately a weapon that they understand and are using that the right isn't. And the right, well, if Trump said it and Trump's doing it, it's got to be great. That's it.
1: History proves. History proves that the resistance only comes after profound abuse. What we're trying to do is to sound an alarm right now, because the kind of abuse we're talking about here can be irreparable.
2: Well, it'll be checkmate by the time you realize that that's the problem. It'll be too late. We'll talk more about this next week. David, have a great weekend. Thank you for a demoralizing round of golf yesterday. I have never felt more bloated and worse about myself in my life. He's tried to sabotage my round by giving me a charcuterie board from the West Haven Golf Club, which was the best charcuterie board I've ever eaten. But
1: you should have known what was coming. You know how I feel about the word charcuterie.
2: You hate the word, and I hate trying to play like I'm 9 months pregnant. We'll talk next week. Hey, what's happening in Iran right now is not just another headline. It's a direct hit to your wallet. Why? Because oil moves, and when oil moves, everything follows. Gas prices rise, shipping costs spike. Suddenly, your dollar doesn't go as far. We've seen it before, and it could happen again. Banks are even forecasting right now higher gold and silver prices. 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

0: economic story that really is big. 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
12: Good morning, Michael. I believe that the punishment should fit the crime. What I mean by that is whatever crime you commit, that should be done to you. Whether it's botched or not, you did the crime and you deserve the punishment for it, irregardless of whether it's cruel and unusual. They didn't think it was cruel and unusual what they did to the other person.
0: So Krista Pike, who is hospitalized now at 50 after a botched execution, that would be torture and beat to death. That's what she, along with a couple of teenagers, did to a 19-year-old back in 1995. Now, the condition of the only female death row inmate in a botched failed execution, Michael Kastner has the latest on her condition.
13: Krista Pike was scheduled to be put to death on Wednesday by lethal injection, but the procedure was unsuccessful. Witnesses describe what they saw.
14: We haven't seen anything like it. It went really poorly.
15: Almost the entire time she was kicking her feet.
13: Her attorneys reported she was still breathing after receiving two doses of pentobarbital. Pike was taken to a nearby hospital after the attempted execution. Governor Bill Lee has since announced he's pausing executions for the rest of 2026, and he's ordered an investigation. She was on track to become the first woman Tennessee has executed in more than 200 years. I'm Michael Kastner.
0: The co-pilot of the flight from Dubai to Israel is under arrest for allegedly trying to stab the captain and carry out a terror attack and crash the plane. October is Breast Cancer Awareness Month, and it is here on this October 1st. And tonight we've got a pair of 2-1 teams in a divisional matchup, Steelers and Browns, 7:15 on Prime. Congratulations to the White Sox, Yankees, and Padres. They've advanced in the playoffs. Phillies beat the Braves. So a game three is tonight at 7, and that's your top five stories of the day.
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17: The midterm elections are heating up. Congressional control and President Trump's agenda hang in the balance. Every headline has the potential to shift the odds. According to Cauchy's new midterms hub, Republicans have a 38% chance to control the Senate. And in a key Senate race, Ken Paxton is currently trading at 41% to beat James Tallarico. 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
24: He is hospitalized and hailed as a hero. I'm Dave Anthony, Fox News. The captain, who's from India, attacked by his co-pilot during a flight to Israel. He's now in stable condition after surgery. And what he did after being stabbed helped save everyone on board. And India's prime minister says his bravery has made his country proud.
25: After the co-pilot stabbed the captain of this plane, the flight plunged more than 14,000 feet in just 37 seconds. The injured pilot had the wherewithal to open the cockpit door, averting disaster.
24: Fox's Trey Yingston, Tel Aviv, where the Fly Dubai flight was headed.
25: Passengers jumped into action, making their way into the cockpit, subduing the pilot who was attempting to crash the jet. Even more remarkable, an Israeli plumber then pulled back the yoke to prevent the plane from diving further.
26: There were no pilots on the seats. One was on the floor, the other on the equipment. Another person walked in with me. I grabbed the attacker I strangled him and pulled him out. I pulled the control yoke.
24: Two off-duty pilots on board helped land the plane, also in Saudi Arabia. The attacker's in custody. There's a search at sea after a helicopter crash left two people dead, two injured.
2: And one more is still missing after a medevac helicopter crashed into the water off of the coast of California last night. Officials revealing the chopper went down shortly after taking off from Catalina Island. The L.A. County Fire Department says the person who remains missing is a patient who was being transported off of the island.
24: Fox's Molly Line. A convicted murderer Tennessee tried to execute last night is still alive. Krista Pike survived two lethal injections.
3: When the curtains closed the final time at 8:05, we could consistently hear her snoring, and then it kind of developed into a snore squeak and then a snore. And even at 8:53, when the microphone was cut off, we could still hear snoring.
24: Tori Gessner was a media witness. Pike's now in a hospital. Tennessee's governor wants an investigation into what went wrong, postponing the state's next planned execution later this year. 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

0: Businesses and community leaders are all welcome to discuss the city's progress, priorities, and future. You must register to attend the free event. For registration information, Google State of the City Mayor Walker. A life was lost in a vehicle fire in York County. Crews responded to Route 116 in Heidelberg Township just after 1:30 p.m. Wednesday. No other information was made available at this time. And another Lancaster County resident has died after testing positive for measles. The health department says it's the fifth measles-related death in the state and the third in Lancaster County, which has the highest number of confirmed cases in Pennsylvania with 381. The day will start out cloudy, then it'll turn partly sunny with a high in the low 80s.
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2: York County steady, heavy volume heading up over Easter Summit, but no problems. Southbound looks good down past Shrewsbury into Maryland. 30 East got some stacking at 616. Little heavy on 30 East at Tornita Street. Lancaster County problems, East Lampeter Township. We're in Smoketown there on the old Philadelphia Pike. Route 340 east of 896. That's still blocked. John Wilsbach, right now traffic.
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12: Just got this email to MichaelD at iHeartMedia.com. There is no evidence suggesting his actions were motivated by Islamism, religious extremism, or politics, other than the fact that he was a radical Islamist Omani national co-piloting a plane full of Israelis on its way to Israel. Yes, other than that, there is no evidence. But he is arrested and in custody. And I'm sure we're going to learn a lot more. Also, the plane is intact, and therefore all of the sound is intact. So we're going to know everything that was said as he began to attack the pilot. So right now, very circumstantial, clear evidence, soon perhaps more. October is Breast Cancer Awareness Month. Tennessee Governor Bill Lee says there'll be no more executions in Tennessee through the end of the year while we investigate how we botched an execution last night of Krista Pike. And the White Sox, Yankees, and Padres all advance in Major League Baseball playoffs. That creates some real divisional setups. The Yankees, who couldn't catch the Rays, will now take on the Rays. That'll be Saturday at noon. The White Sox, who could never catch the Guardians, will play the Guardians Saturday. And the Padres eliminate the Cubs. They'll have to play the Brewers, who I believe, not that I think I know anymore, but I believe should be the best team in the National League that remains. Some things are always touted as big economic stories. But this one might actually be big. I want to see if our Money Whiz and economist David Bonson agrees, as we analyze the big steel plant coming to Iowa. This is something that's going to employ some 1,750 people and create some 100 tons of steel annually. This is what we like to see: secure, high paying jobs, creating products that are selling at a very high price. I'm guessing this fits the definition of big economic news, David.
13: Well, I like it. I mean, it's something that we should be happy about. I want to see it play out. I want to see it get done. It's not scheduled to open till 2030. I am not trying to be the negative side of it, but the complete side of it does note that sometimes various projects run into hiccups and don't come to fruition. And so I have learned, and it's taken me over 25 years to get this, that I celebrate the opening of projects, not the announcement of projects. But this one, the notion of a lot of workers, good paying jobs. Let me tweak the thing that we ought to be focused on, because it has nothing to do with politics. Are they going to be able to get the workers for it? That's the funny thing about all of this talk these days, is you have some good policies and you have some really bad policies, all geared towards creating more blue collar working class jobs for Americans. And time again, they end up not being able to get the workers, but they will here. You know, it's not that many, heartland of America, but I just want to continue to point out that our labor participation force is not low because we don't have the jobs out there. It's low because we don't have the workers out there.
12: Right. Not to mention we're headed towards a birthing crisis, quite frankly. So it's not like we're going to be birthing the workers of tomorrow in the future. I'm wondering, from an economic standpoint, or probably even more so from the theologian that you also are, what's your early take on AI? The president had all the big tech leaders in. That's good. Get them all in a room. Let's talk about it. They come out with a new name, superintelligence, not artificial intelligence, though no one can define what artificial intelligence or superintelligence is, or how we protect ourselves from it. Interesting that, Apple, which is in most people's hands today, was not in the room, yet venture capitalists were in the room. And then we're supposed to believe that the same people that didn't self-govern themselves and put privacy and security above profit with social media are going to somehow take a pledge and do it, or as the president called it, a constitution. And I think there's a big difference between a pledge, a promise, and a constitution, which is a foundation of government and law binding. What are you making of all of this? Because I think eventually there's going to be a dependency on this, just like kids don't have signatures. They won't know how to think for themselves. They'll become dependent on it, and therefore they become vulnerable to being controlled by it. I'll even go crazy theological with you. This has a lot of Antichrist properties in terms of you could actually control people's ability to commerce or think or vote, at a worldwide level. I mean, we don't know exactly what it is or all it can do, and yet how concerned should we be?
13: Well, I mean, if you want me to answer theologically, I don't think we should ever be susceptible to doomerism on the unknowns. You know, being afraid of things we don't know is, in my mind, much worse than being afraid than being not afraid of things, you know, that we don't know. In other words, there's a sort of Christian wisdom involved in prudence and discernment. The book of Proverbs exists to deal with the fact that there's things we know, things we don't know, there's things in between. So I'm having a hard time right now. There's extreme rhetoric on both sides of this issue. when the president and others in the AI space say, we have to allow anything, no matter what, never ask any questions, because otherwise China will beat us. I continue to ask people that are really high up in the space what in the world that means. I continue to not get any answers. I think that the American people are not buying that rhetoric. And even if there ends up being kernels of truth to it, it's too bad that they've overplayed that hand, because now nobody is really taking it seriously. But then on the doomerism side, we will go, well, this thing could create a nuclear war. Like Bill Gates said the other day, I want to know what he's talking about. How? And what can that happen without people? Or do you mean that there's people right now who could start a nuclear war? Because I've always been aware of that. So the reality is that AI itself is a technology. Everything we've been doing as mankind since the Garden of Eden is technology. Everything we've done has been intended to create efficiencies and better productivity. And everything we've done comes in this side of the fall. Original sin comes with the capability to do bad things too. A shovel built a hole in the ground and enabled us to plant, and it also could bash somebody's head in. Yeah. And now, many years later, we're dealing with that at scale and digitized.
12: But well, here's what we do know. What we do know is whether you're a doomsdayer or whether you're a we must conquer, we must win this, or it'll just be the next thing and no big deal either way. No matter who you are or where you fall in this, nobody knows. In other words, I want to go back to the theologian. That's the wisest exegete of the day. I'll never forget, I got way too much into end time studies. And I finally woke up one day and I said, what am I doing? Nobody knows but the Father. I'm called to be aware of the hour in which I live, but not know when the exact time of the end is coming. And I'm doing this when I could be doing what? In other words, it really doesn't matter when the last day is. It matters how I live every day, and it doesn't change the urgency or the profoundness or the purpose in which I live. It's probably a good mindset to live every day like it's your last day in order to really embrace it and be impactful, but it's not. It's a difference between the fear you get when you're on a cliff. Yeah, take a step back. That's a good fear. But fear of things that don't exist yet, that is not a good fear, and that is not the kind of fear we're to live in.
13: Well, and in fact, there's no commandment in the Bible that is repeated more. It is the most heavily volumed order in the Bible that we are to fear not. It is said more than any other ethical instruction. One of my heroes, Bill Buckley, the founder of National Review, used to always say despair is a sin. Mm-hmm. And we do not know exactly what will play out with AI. We do know there's going to be a lot of good things and a lot of bad things to come, but you can say that about anything, just fill in the blank. However, this is the norm of history, that a lot of good things and bad things come. We're so prone right now to talking about the awful things the social media created. For a good reason. There's just a lot of really unfortunate things that happen. Well, let's not forget that, our grandparents, aunts and uncles do get to stay in touch with us a lot easier now.
12: Yeah.
13: You know, I can just post a picture of my kid and that saves me like 19 phone calls. So there's some good out of the connectivity that social media created, even though there was the bad that came with it. I also understand people's tendency, left and right, to blame the social media companies. But I got to be honest, I don't really believe that algorithms actually have the physical additivity that heroin does. I think human beings were never really forced to go spend 19 hours a day on their stupid phones. So there's an element in that story of human agency as well. But all that to say, with AI, what I believe is that there's a political story, an economic story, and yes, a theological story. And then the main theological element requires people to do what many Christians don't have, which is an understanding of the human person. That's why economics is the study of human action, requires you to have a view of the human person. And if you believe that there are things in AI that are going to disintermediate humanity, then you don't believe what I believe about who the human person is and why God made the human person and for what God made the human person. I do not believe that it's possible to take away humanity.
12: So the bottom line is, it's not so much what AI could do to us. It's what will we allow AI to do to us, which is no different than what we allow alcohol to do to us, or marijuana do to us, or lust or adultery do to us, or anything else that we can use for harm. But there's no question.
13: But Michael, I want to, but lust and adultery are inherently sinful. There is no good use of lust and adultery. They are out of
12: that's a good
13: the
12: point.
13: Box.
12: Yeah. Well,
13: and AI is much more akin, I think, to a computer. You can use a computer to program a radio show. You can use a computer to watch porn. And that is, I think, the byproduct. That's the analogy I'd use, that we, in a fallen world, we have the opportunity to use parts of technology for good and parts for bad. And those are the issues that are in front of us.
12: But collectively, though, there is the threat of creating a dependency. You know, I'm watching, I know you're involved in creation of a school. I saw your commencement address. Yeah. It's one of the most moving things I've ever seen. And then seeing those kids was one of the most moving things I've ever seen. But I mean, we have an entire generation that do not have a signature. They cannot write. And we thought, well, that's harmless. They type now. Okay. But could AI eventually become something we're so dependent on that we forget to think? I want to end with the theologian this way. I can ask AI a theological question and get a really good theological answer, but that's not the same as seeking the face of God, studying his word, sitting with a concordance, sitting with a Greek dictionary, the journey of learning and seeking and arriving, you know, and the human experience of that versus just getting the immediate answer. I do think that, yes, that cumulatively has, yeah, a much different effect.
13: I agree, but let's be very clear on categories. People before AI could also rely on search on Google. They could even grab a commentary that was in a book and not read the Bible itself.
12: Or take a pastor's sermon. Yeah.
13: You're referring to the process that is so healthy. And that's where I'm in agreement with you here. And AI is going to cause some people to not go through the process of study, of inquiry, of, you know, come now, let us reason together, you and I. Yeah. And there is that process that is so valuable for the human person. When you talk about AI may do this, we have to be very clear. Anybody involved in schools knows it's not a future. It's a present reality.
12: Right. Yeah.
13: It's already happening. It's already kicking in. You combine the lost years of COVID school and then the introduction of AI afterwards. And we're struggling with reading and writing and other elements like that. It's not good. So what's the solution? It's educators. You know, I know what we're doing in our school. I know what others around the country, there are people who are taking this seriously. One of my favorite things to do is get a brilliant answer that I think may have been written by AI and just ask the kid verbally to explain it to me. And by the way, sometimes they made me look bad because they did. No, you know, but that's what Oxford is already going to. Is you're going to have oral recitations of tests instead of just simply allowing ChatGPT to do your work. We'll work through it. We've had to work through things before. And this one's a big one.
12: That's
13: I don't want to belittle
12: one.
13: It, but,
12: no,
13: but we can work through this.
12: And we may do more together because I think you need all three lenses and you have them. We have to come out of this not with super intelligence as a program or a database, but with a more intelligent, super intelligent people leading the world with a human moral body. And so, but that's for us to protect. I think the big takeaway is we are not called to live in fear and we're not called to live in the uncertain future. We're called to live today and to live purposefully and impactfully. And that's a theological application that I think is a real solution to today's looming threat, if you will. What's coming up tomorrow on the Dividend Cafe?
13: It's highly biographical. It's very personal. It's very professional in that.
12: Those are my favorite
13: stories. Telling the story of the past, present, and future of my business, the Bonson Group.
12: Oh, I can't wait. All right. That'll be tomorrow. Just go to the Dividend Cafe and we'll talk again next week. David, God bless you. Have a great weekend.
13: God bless.
12: You got it. Gold and silver recently soared to record highs, and then it pulled back. So are precious metals still a good buy? Well, they're already climbing, and major banks thought so all along. They're forecasting even higher prices ahead, and why wouldn't they? We're now over $40 trillion in debt. The dollar continues to decline, and inflation continues to shrink our savings. Even with corrections along the way, gold has always been a historical hedge for wealth protection. That's why Morgan Stanley ditched the 60-40 stock portfolio. I get that, but what I never thought I'd see is they are now recommending up to 20% of your portfolio be precious metals. They've gotten educated. 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Sounds of the day may take 20 minutes. I mean, they're doozies. And then Rory will have the story, not one, not two, but three rocket launches scheduled for Thursday. He has all the details and reasons why as your morning show continues.
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0: York City Mayor Sandy Walker will hold the first State of the City address in nearly a decade. Good morning, I'm Diane Gray. The event will be today at 6 p.m. at the Appel Center. Residents, businesses, and community leaders are all welcome to discuss the city's progress, priorities, and future. You must register to attend the free event. For registration information, Google State of the City Mayor Walker. A life was lost in a vehicle fire in York County. Crews responded to Route 116 in Heidelberg Township just after 1:30 p.m. Wednesday. No other information was made available at this time. And another Lancaster County resident has died after testing positive for measles. The health department says it's the fifth measles-related death in the state and the third in Lancaster County, which has the highest number of confirmed cases in Pennsylvania with 381. The day will start out cloudy, then it'll turn partly sunny with a high in the low 80s.
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2: York County's Jackson Township still dealing with this accident on 116. That's going to be Hanover Road at Bisecker Road. We're in good shape on 30. No issues on 83 over East or Summit. Southbound looks good down past Shrewsbury into Maryland. Lancaster County still dealing with the accident in East St. Peter Township. Old Philadelphia Pike Route 340 just east of 896. They still have that shut down. Fire police directing. John Wills, back right now, traffic.
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25: Michael D, talk to me.
26: That was too quick. I was enjoying the music for a change.
27: Seriously, we got a show to do.
26: It's a long form intro. Now you recognize the song, don't you?
25: Spandau Ballet.
26: Seriously. True. Classic hits.
27: You just said YMS. It was going to take forever to do the sounds of the day, and you want to play.
26: Can't I have a little fun? 35 yeah. minutes after the hour in the Central Time Zone, 25 minutes to be to work on time. Thanks for bringing us along with you. This is your morning show. If you're just waking up, the co-pilot of a flight from Dubai to Israel is under arrest for allegedly trying to stab and kill the captain and crash the plane. We have everything intact, so we will know everything that happened in that cockpit prior to a heroic row 16 passenger who took back control of the plane, and then two standby pilots who landed it safely. But we do know that he's a radical Islamist Omani national. So we think we know where this one's headed. A botched execution in Tennessee has Governor Bill Lee ordering an investigation, as well as calling off any executions between now and the end of the year. We don't know what Krista Pike's condition is in an area hospital or what she faces next. I suspect courts will have the final say. And October is Breast Cancer Awareness Month, and we do have a talk back acknowledging what I have not said out loud. I've just simply said the White Sox, Yankees, and Padres have all advanced, and she caught it.
28: Thanks, Michael, for not drawing too much attention to the facts that the Cubs just totally blew it the last two games. But, hey, go Guardians, or as David likes to say, the Indians.
26: The Tribe. Well, I'm still on board with the Yankees, who have advanced, although they're going to have to play the Rays now that they couldn't catch all year long. Yeah, Cubs, very disappointing season. They certainly had a team that if they got hot, could have won the World Series, but they were hot and cold all year. And they were cold for two games when you couldn't be. This is probably the best question of the day. Karen writes, you keep saying Apple was not in the room for the AI summit with President Trump. Were they invited or did they just simply not show up? Inquiry minds would like to know. Well, I bet they would. Well, I wish there were more inquiry minds that would like to know. I can confirm by way of the White House, that they did not attend. I cannot confirm whether or not they were invited. Nor can I even begin to explain why venture capitalists were present in the room. Why people that raise money for advancement at a time where apparently they were busy renaming and trying to understand any of the unintended consequences that may face us all as we pursue AI or SI, no matter what you call it. I promised a doozy. I better pull a doozy out, right?
29: You're a fresh person.
30: I think that this is...
29: You used to call Joe Biden a mentally retarded person.
26: I can't say that.
31: This is what democracy looks like.
29: They call me king now. Do you believe it? No king. I'm such a king, I can't get a ballroom approved.
26: Well, This all was kind of breaking yesterday while we were on the air, and I speculated with Rory O'Neill. I don't think two pilots got in a fight and started stabbing each other over a political argument or a sporting event. This sure sounds like somebody who was always potentially a radical Islamist and might have gotten an order. And then I tied that to what we knew in the UK was a terror plot that was thwarted, and now a terror attack that was thwarted. Are the two connected? Are these the promised Revolutionary Guard, new weapons and new targets they promised just 2 weeks ago? We don't have that answer yet from Bibi Netanyahu, but we do have the description of what happened on that plane. This is a little bit long, but this is how Bibi Netanyahu described what we know so far.
4: There was an attack by one of the pilots against the other pilot. Apparently he stabbed him or he hit him with an axe. He was bleeding profusely. The plane began to go out of control and began a nosedive. The pilot who was there, who was an Indian pilot with he's very badly wounded. He's fighting, I think, for his life right now. But in an act of unbelievable courage, he managed to unlock the door to the cockpit, and an Israeli citizen passenger who had rushed from row 16, he rushed to the cabin, but as the plane was swerving, he was knocked to his feet. He had knocked off his feet in the place where the stewardesses are, or the stewards are, and he managed in a moment of where the plane somehow had stopped, momentarily, maybe hit an air bump or something. He managed to enter the cockpit. He saw the attacker, not in the instruments, the other pilot, the attacking pilot, trying to jam the instruments. He grabbed him from behind, pulled him back, got into the pilot's seat, pulled the stick back, okay, and two others, an Israeli and another passenger, came in, or one of the air crews, corralled the attacker, and then the reserve crew that was sitting with the passengers came in and managed to stabilize the plane.
26: I mean, this is like a scene out of a Hollywood action movie. We had talked earlier the heroism of a passenger in the 16th row with his family taking immediate action. The happenstance, or the fingerprints of God, that had reserve pilots. Now there's speculation. One was from Russia. One was from Ukraine. That would make it even more Hollywood dramatic. Really doesn't matter where they were from. They were on board and able to land the plane after this heroic Good Samaritan took charge of things and what apparently was the heroics of a pilot while being attacked to manage to open the door to make it even possible. So this is a terrorist attack that does not happen. This could have played out just like Shanksville. Only they got in, got control of the plane. Here's the best part about this story, and this speaks to the email we got earlier, that there are no signs that this is an act of terrorism. Well, other than an Omani National radical Islamist co-pilot who attacked the pilot, was trying to crash the plane, other than that, yeah, we don't. That's just circumstantial. But we have the plane intact. We will hear everything that was going on in that cockpit. And we have the terrorist, if that's what he is, in custody. So there's a lot more to come on this story. But it's kind of resurfaced the old conversation of this enemy, an enemy that political correctness will not allow us to identify. And that's why I like to turn the attention to Muhammad himself and the three contradictory examples of his life. Once, just a religion, one of 365 religions in Mecca, very tolerant, took a little bit of Judaism, a little bit of Christianity, formed a new religion, no big deal. Then he became a thief. Then he became a political movement, and then ultimately a bloodthirsty jihadist and warrior. So today when somebody says they're a Muslim, you don't know which they are until they act. So the real dilemma is going to be, how do you keep this from happening again? Do you discriminate against Muslim pilots? Do you just make sure Muslim pilots aren't in the flight crew of Israeli passengers heading to Israel? We still haven't identified this enemy. We still haven't figured out how to protect ourselves from this enemy. And Europe's doing the worst. America's was on a trajectory of following their lead. Ted Cruz commented on our inability to identify the enemy and protect ourselves because of political correctness. Listen.
5: Europe is doing, you're exactly right. They are destroying their culture. They have allowed Europe to be invaded. And listen, Europe should be a warning to America that they are foreshadowing. They're about 10 years ahead of where Democrats want to take America. But you look at losing their country and losing the continent to the Islamists and the radicals. And I pray Europe wakes up and stands up and stops this, but it is a enormous problem. You look at this instance, 5 men arrested for terrorism and explosives targeting a British base, but a British base where you had U.S. soldiers who were launching air attacks on Iran. And so on the face of it, it appears this was a terrorist attack that was directly targeting U.S. military forces. And I will say the British Prime Minister saying they have evidence that Iran was responsible, was linked. If that is demonstrated, I think President Trump is going to respond with very significant consequences for Iran. If you're targeting American servicemen and women and threatening their lives, there will be consequences.
26: All right. Number one, and Ted Cruz doesn't go on to do it, and I wish some people would start doing it. This drama at a high altitude terrorist attack that was thwarted, and these 5 suspects in the UK where the prime minister saying there are strong indications Iran had a role in this bombing plot. Did Iran have a role in both? Is this what the Revolutionary Guard was talking about 2 weeks ago when it said new weapons and new targets? If so, I'd like leaders of all countries to wake up to that. Now, our very own John Decker made sounds of the day today. Because in the Oval Office, he asked this question to the president.
6: The Iranians that the U.S. is dealing with as crazy. How do you get a deal done when the counterparts to the U.S. are crazy, irrational, whatever you want to use to describe it?
7: Maybe you blow them up. Maybe you blow them up. We have to make that decision. We blow them up, make a deal, but the time is coming. It's going to end very soon, one way or the other. Yeah.
26: Nobody ever defines what very soon is. Used to be before the midterms, and it was shortly after the midterms, probably not till after the midterms. The working knowledge of everyone is they're in trouble. I mean, they are literally going broke. Their dollar is their currency is at an all-time low. There's divisions between the government and the people, and now the radical Islamist Revolutionary Guard. And time is certainly on the president's side. However, as you give them time to go broke and potentially have Iran fall, which would be right up there with the Berlin Wall falling

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1: That the leads that the Democrats have in all of these races right now are under how much the GOP outperformed back in 2024. So you look at this and you go, you know what? Maybe we should just hold on a second here. Because we've seen this dance before, and it was not a dance that Democrats like when the votes were actually cast and counted.
2: Okay, but a skeptic could look at this and say, Harry, this is 2024. Donald Trump was on the ballot then. What about races where the president's not on the ballot?
1: Yeah, exactly right. So, you know, 2024, 2020, 2016, Donald Trump outperformed in these three states by significant margins. But what about a midterm election? You can go back to Donald Trump's first midterm election, and it's the same exact story. Look at this. The GOP outperformed September polls in the major 2018 statewide races by 6 points in Iowa, 6 points in Ohio, and 8 points in Michigan. The bottom line is this. Over the last few cycles, whether it be 2018, 2016, 2020, 2024, Republicans have outperformed their September polls by at least 5 points in all these three states where Democrats right now are ahead, but not by a wide enough margin whereby if Republicans outperform their September polls again, it could become very, very interesting.
3: Okay. Yeah, that's bad news for Brown. That's bad news for El Sayed and others. But I mean, that's our conversation. Why do we continue? The bottom line is what's going to happen in these midterms? I don't know until people vote. But for those that think they know based on polling, remember, it's based on polling, which might make this California governor's race closer than we think. And those two met on CNN in a governor's debate.
4: Your opponent says he's going to eliminate state taxes on the first $150,000 in income and get rid of the 63 cent per gallon gas tax.
5: Absolutely. He's wrong. What he would do is he would damage our state even further, make it harder for working families.
6: Becerra said these tax cuts would benefit the wealthy and reduce funding for schools and health care.
7: But first of all, I just want to say thank you to CNN for bringing Javier out of hiding. He's barely been seen in public since the primary 4 months ago. It's very important we have this debate. And the simple point is that the quickest way to get more money in people's pockets is for the government to take less out.
6: Hilton said his proposed tax cuts would be funded by canceling projects like the high-speed rail. The debate turned tense when discussing artificial intelligence regulation.
7: How can we possibly trust you on this when you are funded by big tech and AI?
5: Want to answer? The answer is the reason you could trust me is because I have sued Meta. I have sued Amazon. I have sued Google.
6: Immigration was another contentious topic. Moderators asked Hilton if he would direct local law enforcement to assist with Trump's proposed mass deportations beyond dangerous criminals.
7: And my whole aim here would be to lower the temperature.
6: Becerra referenced California's sanctuary law, which prohibits local law enforcement from using resources for immigration enforcement with a few exceptions.
3: I'm going to end with this. I have no idea what the people of California are going to choose, but I will say this, and this is to CNN's credit, but to these two candidates' credit. It was a good debate. They talked about the right issues. Both candidates clearly revealed their differences. Now let's hope California makes the right choice.
8: All right, all right, all right.
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10: And that's why more people are watching the Cartoon Network SpongeBob reruns right now.
11: Be a good Democrat. 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
13: We should have a government that just minds its own damn business and leaves people alone.
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0: 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All right, Rory's got the final story next. Not one, not two, not three, but three rocket launches scheduled for Thursday. Why? 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
0: One wild card unfinished business game to be played tonight between the Phillies and the Braves. Got the Browns and the Steelers tonight on Thursday Night Football. And not one, not two, but three rocket launches scheduled for Thursday. Rory O'Neill, our national correspondent and space expert, here with the story.
14: Yeah, Michael, all three are SpaceX launches, two from Florida, one from California. There's one mission that has people on board. The first one of the day launching just after 11 o'clock Eastern time. It's a crew of four flying to the International Space Station, including a Canadian astronaut who was going to be in space for 6 months and unfortunately missed the birth of his third child. His wife is due next month.
0: And the rockets will be red glare. Three of them today. Great reporting, Rory. We'll talk again tomorrow. All right, one chance to live this first day of October, 2026. It'll never happen again. Go make a difference in someone's life. Cherish your own. And we'll see you tomorrow for the next Your Morning Show.
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16: 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So are precious metals still a good buy? 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They're forecasting even higher prices ahead. 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Even with corrections along the way, gold remains a historical hedge for wealth protection. That's why Morgan Stanley ditched the 60-40 stocks and bonds portfolio and is recommending up to 20% in precious metals. 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
3: Praising the passengers who prevented a disaster in flight. I'm Dave Anthony, Fox News.
22: We could be sitting today in a... in a 9/11 tragedy, mm-hmm. you know, with bodies yep. scattered in the desert. And they did because of the courage of these people.
3: Israeli Prime Minister Benjamin Netanyahu just told Fox the co-pilot who stabbed the captain and tried to crash the fly-by flight to Tel Aviv yesterday is from Oman and is under a terror investigation.
22: We know that he underwent Islamist radical indoctrination. That appears to be something we're gathering from the information, his personal information.
3: Now he's in custody after passengers intervened and stopped him. The injured pilot's in stable condition at a hospital. Two people are dead, two injured after a medevac helicopter crash near Catalina Island off California's coast last night. Another still missing, being searched for at sea. Krista Pike is still alive, but she wasn't supposed to be. The convicted murderer survived two injections that were supposed to be lethal last night in Tennessee.
23: Krista Gil Pike continued to blink on and off. She was smiling. She let out a couple of laughs during this process. I saw a tear roll down her right eye. And then she said, one spot is really throbbing.
3: Will Puckett was a media witness. Pike is now in a hospital. Tennessee's governor wants an investigation, postponing the next planned execution. The State Department of Corrections says they followed every step of the protocol. President Trump will hit the road today, trying to help Republicans keep control of Congress in the November elections.
24: The president kicking off his 32-day blitz in the Lone Star State. He's heading to the Peterbilt Motors factory in Denton today, where he'll be highlighting what he argues is a manufacturing boom.
3: Fox's Jackie Hunrick at the White House. After Texas, the president will hold a rally in Oklahoma. In a new AP poll, just 17% approve of the president's handling of the economy. And in a close Senate race in Michigan, a Fox News poll gives progressive Democrat Abdul El-Sayed a one-point lead over Republican Mike Rogers among likely voters. 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
8: The War Department is no longer woke. Secretary Pete Hegseth said in a State of the Force speech in Virginia, he says warrior ethos is the focus and the clowns are out and the cowboys are in.
25: The number crunchers say we've fired 10% of the generals and admirals across the force. And that number sounds about right.
8: And Hegseth says he's reduced military leadership by another 10%. Elon Musk is going to work at the Pentagon. The Tesla and SpaceX founder, who also led the controversial Doge government cutbacks, will lead a project to study the future of warfare.
26: The goal of Project Meridian, according to the Department of War, identifying the capabilities required to achieve absolute technological dominance on the next generation battlefield. The project will run for 120 days and culminate in an unclassified public report of its recommendations. Also leading the project, former House Speaker Newt Gingrich and defense tech billionaire Palmer Luckey. SpaceX and Luckey's Anduril already do business with the Pentagon, raising potential conflict of interest questions as they help identify future military needs. Lillian Wu, Fox News.
8: There's a new report from the Massachusetts Attorney General on priest sexual abuse.
27: The report is the result of a 7-year investigation and shows that more than 270 Catholic clerics sexually abused nearly 1,000 children in Fall River, Springfield, and Worcester, and that most of the abuse happened before 2002. The AG's office is calling on lawmakers to eliminate the statute of limitations for abuse civil claims. The Diocese of Worcester says it will study the report to see what improvements can be made. Fall River's bishop issued an apology to abuse survivors, and Springfield's bishop called the report, quote, humbling. Tanya J. Powers, Fox News.
8: A new unemployment report shows a very slight drop in first-time claims last week, down to 197,000. Tomorrow we'll get the monthly report detailing September's hiring and the new unemployment rate. On Wall Street, stock futures are rising. I'm Dave Anthony. This is Fox News.
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5: I'm with Brian Kilmeade here. Thanks so much for listening. It's going to be a busy day. I had a chance to talk to the Prime Minister of Israel an hour ago on Fox and Friends. Extremely enlightening, as well as Evan Gershkovich, as get a sense on Russia. I mean, this guy was held, as you know, for a long time, for 2 years. For being a journalist in Moscow. And, of course, yesterday Vladimir Putin says, I think we might try nuclear war if you try to cut us off from Kaliningrad, which is really just a weapons depot in between the Baltic nations. Just a very intense time in America as we get ready for the midterms. And we basically told the Iranian foreign minister yesterday, our secretary of state did, you can leave now, while giving us a ridiculous offer to end the standoff. And it looks like thresholds of oil, it's almost to pre-war thresholds getting through the Strait of Hormuz. However, there's been some damage done to natural gas, as well as some of the oil refineries in the region. So things are still a little bit slower. Gas is still a little bit higher. This hour, I'm going to be joined by Jonathan Greenblatt, CEO and National Director of the ADL. He'll be in studio. And let's bring in Senator James Lankford now of Oklahoma. He's on Homeland Security, Intelligence, and Finance. Senator, welcome back.
9: Thanks, Brian. Always good to be with you. I need you to sing the Oklahoma theme song, though, when I come on board. That'd be helpful for all your listeners.
5: See, you're the one with the great voice, and no one hears you speak and doesn't think you can sing. Nobody wants me to sing, and certainly not to dance.
9: I would say if you sat where my wife sat in church and she could hear me sing in church, you do not want me singing either.
5: Well, that's one of the biggest surprises ever. I did break some news in this segment, which is my goal. So, Senator, I know Oklahoma's secure, but there's a lot of other Senate seats that aren't. I could point to Ohio. I could point to an upset could be brewing in Minnesota. We're also looking at a tough situation in Texas and in North Carolina. So, and of course, Maine is always a battle. How do you feel about Alaska, which is a shocker because Senator Sullivan is so effective?
9: Yep.
5: But your thoughts about holding the Senate, something that seemed pretty secure a year ago.
9: Yeah, American people make their own decision on this, but I think it's hard because we always have a short memory as a country. We just do, and we're looking for, okay, where are we right now? And people lose track of the fact that right now we have 3% inflation, which is too high, but under Biden administration, we had 9% inflation. We have gas prices are too high right now because we're trying to be able to stop a terrorist group from shutting down the Strait of Hormuz and having a nuclear weapon. The Biden administration, we had high gas prices because he wanted everyone to buy electric vehicles and was intentionally driving up the price of gas to try to push everyone to electric vehicles. So we totally get the reality on that, though. We've got to be able to get the Strait of Hormuz open. At the same time, we cannot allow Iran to have a nuclear weapon because they're crazy enough to use it. So that's a much worse situation. And we've got to be able to get down the inflation rate. That is driven a lot by fuel, quite frankly. And so it just all connected together. We all see it, and we're trying to be able to push to be able to get it done.
5: And you know what's interesting is I don't think that the Republicans done a good enough job contrasting what it'd be like. For example, when Bill Clinton was running against George H.W. Bush, I mean, there was not that much of a difference between the parties. Some people wanted Bush to be more conservative. Some people wanted Clinton to be more liberal. But you kind of want your party to win. All right. Whatever it is. But now it's dramatic. Do you think that if you what you just said about oil and gas, Democrats are smart enough not to bring it up. But there is no way they're going to be drilling like you're drilling. There's no way they're going to be releasing leases and building pipelines like you guys are doing. They would never have cut the deal with Venezuela that's been cut before. So Do you think you've done an effective job of talking about what would change should you guys lose power?
9: Yeah, I don't think we have enough yet on that. And quite frankly, that's very helpful to be able to continue to get out. I encourage folks in my own conference, even when we met this week, even to say, remind people that we're at a 90-year low in violent crime, that drug abuse and drug deaths have gone down by a third in the last few years, that our borders are now secure. We don't have people illegally crossing into the borders. We have lower tax rates rather than higher tax rates. Democrats across the board, every one of them voted to increase our taxes. That would make a tough situation much tougher. We're bringing tax rates down on it. And just think about what happens if the Senate flips and President Trump has a Supreme Court nominee to do. If Democrats are in control of the Supreme Court, he will not have the opportunity to be able to put in a conservative jurist in there. So the Supreme Court always hangs out there for any president in trying to be able to navigate with the Senate. So, yeah, there's a big difference. Just crime, what's happening at the border, the drug interdictions that are happening along our border that are protecting our families. There are a lot of good things that are happening, and people feel it. But we're Americans. We always say, yeah, that's good. I just want more. And that's good. That's what drives us as Americans. But we've got to be able to continue to be able to meet the day for this gas price thing.
5: I want you to hear some analysis. Here's Mark Halperin, and I think he's a pretty balanced guy. And he's talking about this is what he's hearing. Cut 25.
10: Republicans have a money advantage. They have an operational advantage with James Blair, the president's political lieutenant. The president could start driving messages that are helpful as opposed to unhelpful messages like I love data centers and I love AI. If that happens, maybe things will change. But right now, I'd say Democrats would pick up at least 25 House seats net and at least 6 Senate seats net today based on talking to campaigns.
5: I think you guys just came off a Sea Island conference with some some other analysts. What are your thoughts about what Mark Halperin said?
9: Yeah, I was not there at that particular conference, the Sea Island conference. But I would tell you, I disagree with that. I still think there's a chance even to be able to pick up seats. I think the folks in Ohio will see the clear difference, which is a very clear difference.
5: But he's trailing by about 5 points. I agree with you. I met Senator Husted. I think he's a fantastic person, great background. But yep, he's trailing by about 5 points to Sherrod Brown. Do you not believe that poll?
9: I don't, actually. There are several polls that have him ahead. And so right now is kind of that moment we're watching the trends. If you watch the trend and where the movement and the momentum is in Ohio, it continues to be able to move more and more towards Husted as we're getting closer and closer to the election. The challenge right now is people are already voting, as you know. Ballots are already out for early voting in a lot of states. So we're already seeing that. So the election's not a month away. The election's right now in a lot of states. So we've got to continue to be able to drive the message and get things out. But I do think a lot of Republicans at the end of the day are going to come home and that they're going to say, this is absolutely the direction that we want to be able to keep going on it. We don't want to go back to high taxes. We don't want to go back to open borders. We don't want to go back to more crime. We don't want to go back to more drug deaths across the country. We want to have as many options as we possibly can. We want more manufacturing in the country. All those things are things that are happening, and it continues to be able to grow our economy. So the biggest challenge that sits in the middle of all of it is gas prices right now, and that is clearly due to a terrorist regime in Iran.
5: That is true. And I just want to bring you to that now, because the President of the United States is not going to take the offer from Iran to say, lift everything, unblock the strait if you unblock us, and then we'll give 7 days to start nuclear talks. We're walking away from that deal. What would a good deal look like for Senator James Lankford to sign off on?
9: Deal, the president should walk away from that deal. A good deal with Iran is never, hey, you lift all your stuff and we will eventually do ours. That's never going to work with Iran. Iran, the regime, never tells the truth. Our beef is not with the Iranian people. It's with the regime. And that regime that's there torments its own people. They kill their own people. They lied to the world over and over and over again. So this is definitely a verify, verify, verify before you trust ever with them. So they've got to be able to show they're making progress on it. What the president's doing to them in shutting off anything coming in or out of Iran has driven their inflation rate over 100%. So their rial, their currency, is now over 2 million rial to $1. So they're spiraling as a country, and the president's putting pressure on them to say, this is not about the Iranian people. We love the Iranian people. They're peaceful people on the whole. But this regime that oppresses them and the people that work for them, they have got to stop. They cannot have a nuclear weapon because they're crazy enough to use it.
5: So, Senator, this is not going to be the most challenging soundbite I ever play for you, but it just reiterates for me what people are so disingenuous being critical of the president saying war of choice. This is Stephen A. Smith, and he doesn't say I'm Mr. Foreign Policy. He doesn't say I'm Mr. Politician. He just talks instinctively. Listen.
11: You got a lot of damn nerves to be in the face of American people saying for numerous administrations, Iran is a problem. They have to be dealt with. Iran's a problem. They have to be dealt with. And then this man deals with them, and then all of a sudden you're complaining about him now. Right. It doesn't really make sense. There's a lack of consistency.
5: So he's not going to vote for Trump. He's probably not going to vote for you. But he's just saying, please don't tell me that Iran's not a problem.
9: Yeah. Yeah. President Obama said Iran cannot have a nuclear weapon. President Bush said Iran can't have a nuclear weapon. President Biden said Iran can't have a nuclear weapon. President Trump is the only one that said they're getting close to a nuclear weapon. We mean it as Americans. You cannot have a nuclear weapon. This is a crazy regime that they believe in this apocalyptic theory that they'll have some major catastrophic apocalypse and then they'll have their messiah come. It's a whole different radical regime that doesn't think at all like us. We know they will use it if they have it, and that is a global catastrophe. So this is the point that we're in as a world. We can either turn our backs on it and allow them to have a nuclear weapon and to say we want cheaper gas prices now but a global catastrophe later, or we've got to be able to confront the bully right now and say, nope, you're not going to have that.
5: Here was President Trump yesterday making an announcement that not many people thought was big. I do think it's big. Cut 47.
12: The sole reason we went to Iraq was to eradicate ISIS, and I did it in my first term. They should have left.
5: And we have pulled out of Iraq. I just think the timing's not good. We have two Iranian militias there, one of which just blew up that east-west pipeline that the Saudis were using to avoid the strait, and they're not disarmed. Now, I think the Baghdad government needs some help. I know the Kurds need air cover. And we pulled out early once, that's under the name President Barack Obama. And we had to go back 2 years later because ISIS almost took over the country. Do you worry about that still?
9: I am always concerned about radical Islamic terrorism in that region. I mean, the Shia militias in Iraq are definitely a threat to stability in the entire area and to Iraq. But our troops are moved to Jordan, which is a close ally of the United States. They're literally next door. So our troops have moved out of Iraq and have said to Iraq, we want you to be able to be your own country. We're not here to occupy your country. We never were. We're here to say, stop shooting at us and stop attacking us. Once that actually occurs, we're going to get out. Now, ISIS being there, they're clearly coming after Americans and doing whatever they can. So we had to be able to be there. But we are still in the region. We still have troops in that area, whether it be in Turkey, whether it be in Jordan, whether it be in that whole region. So we're well positioned to be able to respond if need be.
5: So let's talk about AI real quick. As you know, the president says we need data centers. What's the problem? I agree with him. As long as you listen to the community first, and he passed an executive order there. Number two is he's also say full speed ahead when it comes to AI. Some American people, certainly led by Bernie Sanders, think we should slow down. And some CEOs of AI companies think we should slow down, which, by the way, Anthropic I'm talking about. They can. Your thoughts, Senator Langford, do you have to thread a needle in talking about both those issues?
9: Yeah, because we have about 5,000 data centers in the country already. I mean, this is the part that everybody misses. We've had lots of data centers that have been built in the country over the last 30 years. When the internet's been around, you got to have data centers. Now we just need larger ones because of AI, but it requires more power, more water. That's more local engagement than ever that's got to be there on this. So at the end of the day, a local resident should not have to deal with increased power costs because of a data center in the area, increased water costs or lack of availability of water, and they shouldn't have to deal with the dynamics of somebody taking over an area into a residential area trying to be able to push in a data center that doesn't meet the zoning. All those things are local issues. As you know, yesterday we tried to be able to pass boundaries putting around these data centers so that they could not take away from local entities the decision making, and they couldn't drive up power, couldn't drive up water availability in an area. That passed the House of Representatives 417-3. But yesterday, Chuck Schumer declared he wants to be able to block that. Democrats did block it. It was pure election posturing. When Republicans are trying to say, literally, this could go at the desk, this is nonpartisan in the House, Chuck Schumer made it very partisan in the Senate because he didn't want Trump to get a win right before the election. That's not a Trump win. That's an American people win that Chuck Schumer was standing in the way. And it should be a reminder to everybody, with Democrats in charge, it's not trying to be able to help the American people. They were literally trying to do whatever was best for their election rather than it was for the American people in this data center issue.
5: So, Senator, I know what you hope, but put on your analyst hat for a second. We might not be able to talk before Election Day. I hope we are, but let's say we don't. Your thoughts about what's going to take place?
9: Yeah, it's really tough to get a call in the House. It is so close in the House right now, and there are so many elections that are happening around the country. I don't have a good read on the House. In the Senate, I believe we still keep the majority for Republicans in the Senate, but it will be lightning close all the way to the very end. Again, we've got seats like Texas and Alaska, North Carolina and Ohio, Kansas, other seats that are out there. You think, okay, this should not be in play, but I think this is the frustration people are feeling, which is very real in dealing with gas and diesel prices, and they want to see some progress in that area. It's incredibly difficult to do, but when you look at everything else, at crime, at what's happening on our streets, what's happening at our borders, with so many other areas, with so much investment coming into the country that's happening, there's so many good things happening. I don't want to see that go backwards, and I think the vast majority of American people don't either.
5: And what are you going to be talking to President Trump about today as you travel with him to Oklahoma?
9: Yeah, I'm traveling with him today to Oklahoma because he's going to have a big rally in Texas at the Peterbilt plant in Denton and then in Oklahoma. And so we're going to get a chance to be able to visit about the plans that he's got. We'll obviously talk about Iran together, but we'll get a chance to be able to go through so many different policy areas that he's still working on trying to get done.
5: Yeah, I know you guys really get along. So I know it's always interesting. There's not one word he wastes without. He just wants to know what you think, as well as you'll find out what he thinks. Senator James Lankford, thanks so much.
9: You bet. Appreciate it very much. Keep praying for the nation, Brian.
5: Yep. Tell the president I said hi. Back in a moment.
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4: You listen, the more you'll know. It's Brian Kilmeade.
5: Hey, yeah, I only got a couple of minutes. Went a little late with Senator James Lankford, but I think Lankford's a very good example of, and I'm not saying that I'm rushing the Trump years out, but Senator James Lankford, a very religious guy, a very prim and proper guy, does everything the right way, one of the most ethical, nicest people you're ever going to want to meet, just like the anti-New Yorker. What's President Trump? Mr. Like Wheeler, Dealer, I'm going to get this done, I'm going to do this, I'm going to meet with this person. You know, he is just the opposite personal profile. They get along fantastic. They kind of respect who each other are. And I think it's much like Speaker Johnson. Speaker Johnson, extremely religious guy, you know, somebody who has a very organized, linear life. And, you know, President Trump, all over the place, from celebrities to reality shows to buying buildings, rearranging skylines to running for president and winning two of three times. I mean, it's just opposite personalities who appreciate each other and the attributes they bring to the table. As I said, something about President Trump, he really doesn't judge. He doesn't care what gender, doesn't care your sexual preference, doesn't care your background. You go, okay, what makes that person tick? And what do they need? They need to deliver Oklahoma. I need this guy with me in Texas. I need somebody conservative who definitely understands energy. Senator Lankford, hop on board. And you get a great insight basically on how to do things. I think they both can learn from each other. Coming up next, we have not talked a lot about the would-be hijacking that took place about 48 hours ago or 36 hours ago. It looks like the passengers took back the plane, like Flight 93, and they attempted to do. But what happened there is something we need to talk about. The other thing we're looking at is the rise of anti-Semitism. And we have a mayor of New York City who says, I promise to put some money behind it. But Jonathan Greenblatt, the CEO of the National Director of the ADL, he's going to be with us talking about that and more.
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4: If you're interested in it, Brian's talking about it. 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
33: He obviously hated Israelis because he was going to kill about 170 of them on this plane, killing himself too. So that's fanaticism and hatred of an incalculable level. But that's what we're facing. And that's what the entire Western world and America are facing. And I think President Trump understands it. Many of the American people understand it. But there's some who've fallen prey to this propaganda primarily carried out on social media that vilifies Israel. Israel is the David here fighting this Goliath of global Islamist fundamentalism that seeks to seeks death to Israel, death to America. That's what they chant, death to everything in between. And this is something we recognize, and I think we recognize it with incredible heroism.
5: And that is Prime Minister Netanyahu with us this morning on Fox and Friends, talking about the extraordinary events that took place on that Dubai airline that was en route to Tel Aviv. And joining us now is Jonathan Greenblatt, CEO, National Director of the ADL. Jonathan, we'll get to your report that you released, but first I want you to comment on the would-be hijacking. What stands out to you about these series of events?
0: Well, first of all, it's absolutely incredible to imagine the heroism of these people. Just a few weeks after we honor the solemn anniversary of 9/11, and we think about the sacrifice of the folks on Flight 93, and then the sort of ingenuity and the resilience of these Israelis, only Israelis could figure out how to get into that cockpit, subdue the hijacker, wrestle him to the ground, take over the plane, somehow land it, and there are other pilots on the plane. It's incredible. Look, the heroism of that Indian pilot who was stabbed and still managed to open the door can't be understated.
5: I mean, you learn from 9/11. So you say, we got to fortify that cockpit door. How many people thought you'd have to protect yourself from a co-pilot?
0: From a co-pilot stabbing the other guy.
5: Right.
0: Now, I think there are big questions about, was this a lone wolf? Was he Iranian-backed? Was he Hezbollah-associated? We need to understand those things because
5: from Oman.
0: He's an Omani national. And, you know, Oman has very warm relations with Iran, the Islamic Republic of Iran. Sure. Oman has very close relations to the IRGC and the regime. So I think there's questions to answer. But look, the idea that this, and by the way,
5: the Prime Minister said, this is the first time I heard this, after he was subdued and tied up, he said, kill me. He kept yelling, kill me. So this guy, that suicide bomber mentality, I want to kill, you know, kill me now.
0: This is jihadism 101. And 25 years later, I think about the heroism of Todd Beamer. I think about what he said, you know, let's roll. And thank God the Israelis said, let's roll. And they took this guy down. By the way, the other interesting thing, these images of Saudi personnel treating Israeli, you know, hostages on the ground in KSA is unbelievable. Like if the Saudis and the Israelis can normalize, it'll change the whole region.
5: It was about to before October 7th.
0: That's why Hamas did it. So Hamas doesn't want peace. They want war.
5: Guess who's telling them what to do?
0: 100%.
5: The Iranians, obviously.
0: 100%.
5: So the thing is, what people don't understand is the status, and I think Democrats do understand, the status quo wasn't working.
0: That's right.
5: Even before October 7th.
0: That's right.
5: It was percolating.
0: They
5: just kept flowing arms and money to one side as Hezbollah, the other side Hamas, Islamic Jihad. And before Assad, it was coming from Syria too.
0: Totally right.
5: We're not sure what's happening in Syria, but it's definitely better. And they don't like the Iranians and they don't like Hezbollah, which is certainly a plus.
0: Way better. Look, I think the reality is that the Iranians did invest in Gaza. They invested in terror. They invested in tunnels. They invested in a militarized infrastructure. Think about that. 20 years, Brian, not a university built, not like a medical facility created, right? Not a meaningful like education system, no industrial parks, no business incubators. But what did they build? They built missiles, they built tunnels, and they built a terror infrastructure like the world has never seen.
5: Right. So you have the thing that happened after October 7th has been this rise of anti-Semitism, something you wouldn't never in a million, I never in a million years expected it. When you did this study and came up with the report, what's behind it?
0: Look, I'll tell you, I had heard many stories about authors telling me their book signings were being canceled. Popular, successful authors telling me they could no longer, their manuscripts weren't being bought or their proposals were being dropped by publishers. And then we heard about like stand-up comedians or singers or other artists being canceled. Venues saying, we can't put you on our stage because we're afraid. Or just canceling them altogether. And then we heard about museums. So we decided, I mean, we're ADL. We're a data-driven organization. We said, just look at the data and see what's going on. And sure enough, we did like a thorough, comprehensive review. Looked at 40-plus museums. And there's not a pattern. There's a campaign to erase and exclude Israelis and Jews from their exhibitions, from their stages, from their publishing houses. It's incredible. It's deliberate. And what's behind it? I think number one, you have cowardice of these institutions. Number two, this sort of woke, you know, Elon Musk calls it the woke mind virus. This idea that somehow Jews are oppressors and that we all have to play these oppression Olympics. And if you have bought into the DEI industrial complex, as many institutions have, you know how many of them included Jewish people or Jewish identity in their diversity and inclusion kind of framework? Zero.
5: Mm-hmm.
0: Now, they included African Americans and Latinos and LGBTQ, and I get that and I appreciate that. But if your notion of diversity or inclusion excludes Jews, mm-hmm. something is profoundly wrong.
5: How many Jews are there in the world?
0: 15 million, maybe?
5: 15 million.
0: Of 9 billion
5: people.
0: So
5: would you say that's, would you say that's a minority?
0: I mean,
5: because that's what the DEI is supposed to, looking out for minorities who are oppressed and held down or held back or having bias against them.
0: In theory.
5: So the Jewish community qualifies, don't they?
0: One would think.
5: Yeah. Yeah, so they don't. So which is really, I never saw it in my lifetime. We used to read about it.
0: Right.
5: But I never saw this in my lifetime. And, I try to wrap my head around where it came from, because you would think maximum compassion after October 7th. Instead, you got maximum anger.
0: 100%.
5: And you had demonstrations October 8th. How 100%. Is that?
0: Yeah, like
5: before
0: right here
5: any
0: in
5: operation
0: York.
5: In Gaza.
0: Well, let's be honest. So groups like Students for Justice in Palestine, which is essentially like a proxy for these organizations, literally, they were organized. We saw, you know, ADL, we monitor extremists. They released content on October the 8th, instructing their chapters on college campuses across the countries to engage in direct conflict with, you know, Zionists on their campuses. These guys were ready for it. So what's behind it? Again, I think for state and non-state actors, like the Islamic Republic of Iran, like Qatar, and like the others, were literally using this as a pretext to push their agenda. Look, we see it in our politics. We see it in our kind of these cultural spaces. We've seen it on these college campuses. It's deliberate. It's organized. And we've documented it.
5: So what happens is people say, well, just because I'm against Israel doesn't mean I'm against Jews. What's your reaction to that?
0: I'm so glad you raised that. You know, Mayor Mamdani released his quote unquote plan to tackle anti-Semitism. He called it the first ever municipal plan. It's the first ever municipal plan since Eric Adams's plan, by the way, like his predecessor. So it's the first one since Eric Adams. But like talking about anti-Semitism and not recognizing the connection to Israel is like, or releasing a plan. It's like, you know, Rabbi Cosgrove said this week in New York. It's like having a plan to deal with lung cancer and not talking about smoking. Like the anti-Israel narrative, the anti-Zionist fervor is so bigoted, it's racist, and it's driving so much of this anti-Semitism.
5: Yeah, and it's and by the way, if you're a Democrat, you got to run on two things: you're against Israel, Netanyahu, and AIPAC.
0: Yeah,
5: if you take AIPAC money, they panic.
0: You know, I think Bill Maher talked about this last week. Like woke 2.0 is just Gaza, and it's insane. There was no genocide. The statistics bear it out. There was no genocide. But Democrats are running on this as if it's some sort of dogma, right? And it's terrifying to me how any individual, let alone an entire political party, can be so captured so quickly, Brian, by the mob.
5: So Troy Jackson is running for the Senate seat in Maine. It's basically a dead heat. He apologized for this, but listen to this comment, cut 19.
1: He called the Israel war with Gaza a genocide.
9: Mm-hmm. Yes, I restated that last week. It's unfortunate that there are people here in Maine that don't like to use that term only because, you know, they're Jewish and what that means to them with the Holocaust. It fits that description, and you know, it is. It's an unbelievable thing that's happened there, that people that are innocent are being murdered, and it is a genocide.
0: Oh my God. Clearly, he's quite a scholar.
5: Right.
0: You know, he may have been better than the Nazi Graham Plattner, who almost ran. But again, you can say that word all you want, but it is the new big lie. And just saying it over and over again doesn't make it real. There was no genocide. Like the statistics don't support it. The evidence doesn't support it. And people aren't being murdered there. Who was murdered were 1,200 innocent people in kibbutzim or at a music festival, or who was slaughtered in the streets by Hamas, you know, in their savagery on that day. That's who was murdered. Israel responded with a defensive war. I'm glad they did it. You look, and just so we're clear, innocent civilians were killed, and that is a tragedy. It is a tragedy.
5: Never the intent.
0: Never the intent. Absolutely not a genocide.
5: Well, the other thing is, just the simplest term is this. You know what Israel is capable of doing.
0: Yeah.
5: You guys could have carpet bombed the whole place.
0: They could have.
5: Everybody could have been dead.
0: They could have.
5: That's good. You could say, well, that's, and that you could say deserved or not deserved, because we were just dropping bombs in Berlin,
0: true,
5: clearly.
0: True.
5: But you could say deserved or not, we had no smart bombs then anyway.
0: Totally.
5: So you could just say that, well, that's how they responded. They killed everybody.
0: Yeah.
5: But that's not what you guys did. In fact, you lost lives trying to make sure innocent people did not die.
0: 100%.
5: That's a fact.
0: Soldiers were killed. Because rather than just carpet bombing, right, they went in house to house, door to door, and put their lives on the line so as not to kill civilians. I mean, the combatant civilian ratio of deaths is the lowest in any conflict in modern history.
5: So when Benjamin Netanyahu came out, I think it was about 3 months ago, and mm-hmm. said, we have to be ready to produce our own weapons, make our own weapons, and we have to be in our mindset, we can't count on America to be selling us weapons, let alone giving us weapons. And not if Donald Trump's in office but I do worry about the next president, because there's some on the right. Aren't pro-Israel.
0: You're making a good point. I mean, look, anti-Semitism and anti-Zionism isn't unique to the left, even though it's prevalent there now. It is also on the right. We have prominent voices. Some used to be like literally on this network who are saying awful things that are off the wall, I would say. But the reality is Americans, patriots, people of good faith, we know who our allies are. We know countries with democratic values. We know the countries that have stood with us time and again. And Israel is there.

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1: Sure, restaurants and Jewish businesses getting vandalized. You have people in public places getting threatened. And as our report shows, you have Jewish artists and authors and exhibits being canceled. But you know what? You know what my answer to that is, Brian? I'm going to fight.
2: Yeah.
1: I'm going to fight because this is my city. This is my state and no one will push me out.
2: You were in Michigan.
1: Yeah.
2: El Said is in one or two points up on Mike Rogers. Other people don't believe those polls, but that would be a flipping the seat. But who is El Said in your mind?
1: Look, Abdul El Said, and I need to be careful because, you know, ADL is a C3, not a C4, and people can vote for who they want to vote for. But
2: what's the difference? One, you can't get involved politically.
1: Yeah, I can't get involved in politics or endorse candidates. But here's what I can say. Abdul El Said is running for Senate with a position that is overtly hostile to Israel. This is the man who, after the attempted suicide bombing of Temple Israel in Michigan, and I was there yesterday. I walked that building. I saw how this Hezbollah-inspired jihadist drove a vehicle packed with explosives into the building. And he, you know, I didn't know this before I went there. He had searched the synagogue, found out when do people eat lunch? When do the children show up at the preschool? He had searched all this on Google to maximize the number of casualties, which is classic Hezbollah. Kill as many civilians as possible. And again, he drove his car into the building. I met the brave security personnel who fought him. I mean, it's an unbelievable story. After that happened, Abdul Sayed's comment was, hurt people, hurt people.
2: Yeah. He's apologized for that since.
1: He sort of walked it back and said the timing of what he said was wrong.
2: Yeah.
1: The timing. Look, hurt people, help people. That's what they do. That's what we do in our community.
2: But the guy that he was after was his brother was a terrorist.
1: His brother was not only a terrorist. He was a Hezbollah commander.
2: So he was looking out for he wants to pick up the terror mantle.
1: Totally right. That's exactly correct. It's not like, you know, the way that it was initially portrayed is, oh, he was upset about his brother was killed in Lebanon, like he was some fruit vendor on the side of the road.
2: You mean if you're watching CNN?
1: Yeah, exactly. Now, the reality is that this man was a Hezbollah commander who was targeted by Israel. And if you're an enemy combatant, that's the line of work you choose. You run that risk.
2: Does it bother you this is even close?
1: It bothers me that it's close because Abdul El Said, I think, has views that I find very problematic. Now, look, people can vote wherever they want to vote for, but this is a man who has espoused positions that I find very problematic. And again, people should vote for who they want to vote for, but Abdul El Said's comments on 9/11, the things he said in the past, I find at best problematic, and I am worried. I am worried about the risk to the Jewish community. That's what I'm worried about.
2: Absolutely, because there's more people like him who are going to run for office. Jonathan, where do we get your report?
1: It's at ADL.org, State of the Arts.
2: Jonathan Greenblatt, thanks so much.
1: Thank you, Ryan.
2: Back in a moment.
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24: I don't believe the Democratic Socialists are Democrats. 2 months ago, they had a party convention in the city of Chicago. They're for defunding the police. That's not where the Democratic Party is. They are for open borders. That is not where the Democratic Party is. They are for letting prisoners out of prisons. That is not where the Democratic Party is. They are an extreme. They're a separate party. And if you think the American people accept that, I'll see you in November and we'll see how well you do. But they're not going to do that. And we're not open for you to an invasion of the body snatchers. Now, they're a separate party. But here's the thing. I don't have a problem being forthright about an extreme that is not part of the Democratic Party. And it's an extreme. What I'm worried about is what's become mainstream in the Republican Party, an acceptance of corruption and a culture of corruption, both in the legislative and executive branch.
25: That is Rahm Emanuel yesterday on with Brett Baer talking about, you know, why he's going to run for president. And outside James Carville and Van Jones, very few people are just saying, we're not a big 10. Every Democrat is a big 10. It's a big 10. We'll worry about that later. Rahm Emanuel, oh, no, not in my tent. They're not Democrats. You have your own party. You had your own convention. You had your own meeting. What I would have followed up with, and I know Brett would love to, is, but you are for defunding ICE, aren't you? But I consider that the same thing as defunding police. And you know, if you want to say I wouldn't be as aggressive if I had my ICE because I want to let people be here and I for amnesty, you're a Democrat. But these guys wanted to fund all law enforcement and get rid of prisons. So that's Hassan Piker, who mysteriously is getting quiet now. But if Bernie Sanders shows up to make sure you get reelected, to raise money, you are a socialist. And that's what El Sayed is, who had made at least 4 separate appearances in front of the DSA, but he knows that would be death to his political future.
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19: Why did he attack his co-pilot and try to crash the plane? I'm Dave Anthony, Fox News. That is the big question the day after in Israel.
12: It looks like he had been radicalized. I think it's too early to say whether he had any connections with Iran or with anyone else.
19: Prime Minister Benjamin Netanyahu also tells Fox the captain who was stabbed is a hero for opening the cockpit door despite being wounded and covered in blood as the plane started plunging, letting passengers see what happened, and they came to his rescue, subdued the attackers, stabilized the plane, and allowed off-duty pilots to safely land it in Saudi Arabia.
12: These guys are regular civilians, and they did a job. I'm not sure that my team could have done any better. I'm not sure they could have done what they did. They're superheroes, and they saved the day.
19: The injured pilot is stable after surgery. We're still waiting for an update on the condition of a convicted murderer in Tennessee, hospitalized after surviving an execution last night.
14: Krista Pike was supposed to be killed, the first woman to be executed in Tennessee in more than 200 years. She was given initially a lethal dose of pentobarbital. The curtains were drawn, and she was heard to say her arm was burning. It felt like her arm was going to burst. They gave her a second dose of the lethal drug. That's all they have. That's all they're allowed to give. And she complained more about that and was heard about an hour later snoring.
19: Fox's Steve Harrigan. A search at sea continues near the California coast for a patient on a medevac flight missing after the helicopter crashed after taking off from Catalina Island. Two others were killed, two more wounded. President Trump will go to Texas, then hold a rally in Oklahoma tonight, campaigning for Republicans in their push to keep control of Congress.
15: All I want to do is make speeches and go to states and fight for Republicans and fight for common sense.
19: A Fox News poll gives a progressive Democrat in Michigan a slight edge in a close Senate race. Abdul El-Sayed leads Republican Mike Rogers by 1 point among likely voters. 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
1: There is selling to start a new month and quarter. The Dow is down 238 points. The NASDAQ is falling 46. The S&P 500 losing about 19 points. We got a job market update this morning.
4: New claims for unemployment benefits declined by 1,000 last week to 197,000. Economists were expecting a slight increase. Also, fewer people remained on benefits in the week ending September 19th. Continuing claims declined 11,000 to 1.7 million, the lowest level since April of 2023. The monthly employment report is released on Friday. Ginny Cosolda, Fox News.
1: The price of oil is up 1%, but gas keeps moving lower. Regular down 2 more cents today. AAA's national average now at $4.41 per gallon. Diesel dropped 3 pennies this morning. It's now $6.38. President Trump is crediting Alaska's Republican Senator Dan Sullivan for a new energy project in that state.
5: This is a man that worked with me by shoulder to shoulder.
6: Sullivan is running a very tight race against Democratic challenger and former Congresswoman Mary Peltola. Sullivan and other Alaska officials joined President Trump in the Oval Office for an announcement that South Korea is investing $54 billion to help complete a natural gas pipeline to connect a gas field to an export terminal. At the White House, Jared Halpern, Fox News.
1: In the baseball playoffs, the Yankees take out a rival.
7: Bellinger, right field, Abreu back at the wall. It is out of here!
1: Cody Bellinger helped power New York to the next round, beating and eliminating Boston 9-2 on NBC. The Chicago White Sox knocked Houston out, beating the Astros 7-3. Chicago's other team, the Cubs, though, KO'd by the San Diego Padres 4-1. Philadelphia stayed alive, beating Atlanta 4-3, and the Braves and Phillies will play again tonight. The winner advances. I'm Dave Anthony. This is Fox News.
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0: 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It's Brian Kilmeade.
1: Welcome back, everyone. 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If you like YouTube, and I know you do, most of the country is on it, you're going to love our channel. You get excerpts you haven't seen before. If you ever missed the show, the whole thing's going to be there almost on a daily basis. Mark Thiessen's going to be with us this hour. So is Senator John Husted in a big fight to keep his seat over in Ohio. President's going to be going there, making sure to stop by as the Senate basically said, we're done until after the election. So it's up to you to go out and win your race. And that's really the mandate from the senator from Ohio. So before we get to him, let's get to the big three.
2: Number three.
3: Our intelligence services are working with a number of people. I don't think any of them are external to Iran. They're all internal. I think people think it's going to happen sooner. I think it's going to happen a little later.
1: That is General Jack Keane. You can leave now. Iran foreign minister sent packing from New York as the Strait of Hormuz is virtually reopened to the same level of oil flow it had prior to the conflict. What does that mean for our troops in the region? We'll discuss it.
2: Number two.
4: Republicans have a money advantage. They have an operational advantage with James Blair, the president's political lieutenant. But right now, I'd say Democrats would pick up at least 25 House seats net and at least 6 Senate seats net.
1: That's his opinion. And certainly this, he's entitled to it. And he's a very balanced guy, Mark Halperin. Midterms dominate the headlines as the president goes all in. And the polls show both chambers can still be won by either side. We got the game plans.
2: Number one.
5: And an Israeli citizen, he rushed to the cabin, but as the plane was swerving, he was knocked off his feet, and they managed in a moment, corralled the attacker. And then the reserve crew that was sitting with the passengers came in and managed to stabilize the plane.
1: That is true and amazing. Prime Minister Netanyahu on with us last night. Excuse me, on with Sean last night and us this morning. The thwarted hijacking in the skies. True heroes are responsible for the survival of the 170-plus passengers and crew on the flight. We'll talk about that. It brought up memories of Flight 93, and it was the legacy of Flight 93. I think it helped inspire that those passengers take back the plane. And luckily, there were some pilots who were just doing on there as passengers able to take over. Senator Husted, as we get more and more details about this would-be hijacking, what are your thoughts?
6: True heroes. They saved the lives of everybody on that plane. It is the definition of courage. It is a definition of heroic actions by people in a time of crisis. The heroics of those individuals should be celebrated.
1: Yeah, and it looks like another terror threat may be thwarted in the UK, too. What could you tell us without giving away anything about the threat level here at home?
6: Well, look, we're in a conflict with the leading sponsor of state terrorism right now. And so the threat level is of course, something that we should all be concerned about for our the men and women, our troops in the theater, our bases around the world, and any vulnerable spots inside this country. Look, I hate to break to share this, but look, we let over 10 million people under Joe Biden into this country illegally. We don't know who's here exactly. And so when you got these sanctuary cities and sanctuary states that house people that we don't even know who's in our country. So that puts us at a different level of risk.
1: So I want you to hear President Trump yesterday. It looks like he's going to go to bat for you guys in the final days, 30 plus days, cut 14.
7: I'm going out because nobody's selling it. We're doing an extremely poor job of promotion and an extremely great job of running the country.
1: So the president feels as though what you guys in the Senate and the House have done and the White House is not being sold correctly, messaging correctly. When you go out in Ohio and it looks like you're in a tight fight over in Ohio to keep that seat, are you finding there's a lot of misinformation out there?
6: Well, look, here's the bottom line in Ohio. We have more jobs than we've ever had in the history of our state. And literally this week we set a record for the lowest unemployment rate in the history of Ohio, 3.3%. So we're growing jobs. People are finding jobs. We're also bringing jobs to our state that pay great wages. And then you top that with the working family tax cut plan that let people keep more of their paycheck rather than having it confiscated and sent to Washington. No tax on tips, no tax on overtime, no tax on Social Security, tax credits for working families. There is a lot to talk about that we have accomplished. But we won't sugarcoat it. Affordability continues to be an issue. Inflation went up to 9% under Joe Biden. Gas went up to $5 under Joe Biden. Inflation is down to 3% now. We still need to take it lower, though. But we are the party of drill, baby, drill. They're the party of canceling the Keystone Pipeline. We are the party for building power plants, refineries, things like that to lower electricity prices. I literally had a bill on the floor yesterday to force data centers to build their own electric supply chain so we can lower electric rates for American citizens, and the Democrats blocked it. They talk about affordability. They don't want to do anything about it. We've created record jobs, low unemployment. We got to drive down prices and point out the fact that Democrats want to block us at every turn as we try to do that.
1: So as you find yourself in these polls, either neck and neck or three or four points off, how do you close the gap?
6: Look, our polls show us tied. And so it's going to be what we do between now and Election Day to get this done. And I want to tell you, I'm looking at the early voting numbers for absentee ballot requests. Those numbers are actually trending in our direction better than they did in 2022. But you know, there are a lot of people in the mainstream media that want to try to make it sound like we're, you know, that there's going to be some big blue wave. They always want to make it sound like that. But the bottom line is, if Republican voters get out there and fight, and that's why President Trump, you know, going around the country, remind them to fight. He is a fighter. We need to be fighters. We need to remind people, don't send Democrats to Washington, because they'll take more of your money and more of your freedom. And if you don't fight for it, then they will win. If we do fight for it, we will win.
1: So why do you think it is, since Ohio has been almost reliably red, why do you think you're having trouble with Sherrod Brown, who was voted out and beat pretty convincingly by Bernie Moreno?
6: Well, first of all, if you look at the poll numbers from the last three Senate elections, J.D. Vance was behind, Bernie Moreno was behind, but ultimately they won when it came down to the November election. It's a midterm race. Midterm races are always harder when we don't have President Trump on the ballot. The party in charge always has an uphill battle. It's like an away game during midterm elections. But that's why we got to fight. Like, no more hand wringing, no more whining. Let's just get out there and win. And remind people about what we stand for, what we believe, and what they believe. I mean, it's literally the socialist, the Democratic socialist. My opponent, Sherrod Brown, he's the godfather of socialism. He wants to take more of your paycheck, send it to Washington, and somehow think that he's going to convince you that if he gives it back to you, that you'll be better off. That's crazy.
1: So I want you to hear what Hakeem Jeffries says. He's pretty convinced that he's going to be Speaker. Cut 30.
8: Housing costs, grocery costs, utility costs, child care costs, and health care costs have all gone in the wrong direction as a direct result of policies enacted by Donald Trump and Republicans in Congress. The American people have had enough, and our message to them is that help is on the way.
1: So what do you think he means by help?
6: I guess he means he's going to take more of their paychecks and then give it back to them. I mean, think about this. This is their health care policy. Obamacare is the health care policy of the land. What did that do? Insurance company consolidation, hospital consolidation, higher prices for consumers. They are the party of the Green New Deal that shut down power plants, refineries, and pipelines. They restricted supply to meet demand, and that's why, in part, the energy prices are higher. We provided tax relief so that people could keep more of what they earned to spend and save in their priorities, including a $2,200 per child tax credit that helps people pay for child care. They voted against it. They want higher taxes on tips, overtime, Social Security, on working families, and but look, this is the different vision. More and help them keep more of what they earn. The Democrats want to confiscate more of your paycheck, send it to Washington, and make you beg them to send it back to you in hopefully a better way. And what is a better way? Better way is not the way it's being done by Democrats in blue states where they have steal the child care money, they steal the Medicaid money, billions and billions of dollars of fraud, rather than actually running a system that works. Trust people, don't trust government.
1: How did the collapse of the Canadian trade talks affect people of Ohio?
6: Well, look, we need a fair trade deal with Canada. Canada is Ohio's leading trading partner, and so we want to see that happen. But they can't be bringing Chinese products, you know, through Canada, you know, trying to avoid tariffs that Chinese, that direct Chinese products would pay. They need to open up their market for dairy products. They are protecting dairy products from being imported into China or into Canada that would help Ohio farmers. So we need a fair trade deal. Fair trade deals are good for everybody. We need to get it done.
1: Would it help you to get something done before the election?
6: I think it helps everyone. I think it helps America. I think it helps Canada. I think it's good for our country.
1: So is the president planning on coming by Ohio?
6: He's going to be in Ohio on Saturday. We'll have him in the Dayton area, and he will fire people up. Ohio voted for him by a margin of 11 points just 2 years ago. Joe Biden is not the direction they want to go. Kamala Harris is not the direction they want to go. They don't want to see open borders. They don't want to see higher taxes. They don't want to see men and women sports. That's not what Ohio is about. That's what Sherrod Brown has to offer. That's what the Democrats have to offer, and we're going to beat him.
1: So I want you to hear Harry Enten on CNN. I don't usually play CNN clips, but he thinks this is where Donald Trump suddenly is vulnerable and his party, meaning you. Cut 29.
9: The target group of voters is white non-college voters. They were the heartbeat of President Trump's three presidential campaigns. And right now, the heartland is ripping the heart out of Donald Trump's presidency. He's now in the negative with white non-college voters. Look at this. He's down to minus 2 points. He's in the negative territory with the group of voters that fueled his three presidential bids and allowed him to win a second term in the White House back in 2024. We're talking a drop here with the key core group of Donald Trump's presidential campaigns of 27 points away from the president of the United States. No wonder he's so low.
1: So do you feel that when you campaign? Do you feel as though you're losing some of that, the non-college base?
6: I don't, because those are the people that we're fighting for. That's what the Working Family Tax Cut Plan was about giving more money to them to keep what they earn. It's about fighting against bad trade deals that people like Sherrod Brown allowed to happen with China that took our jobs. Literally, in Ohio, we have the lowest unemployment rate in the history of our state and the most jobs in the history of our state. Those are facts. Those folks are going to work. The construction workers have jobs in Ohio. The manufacturing workers have jobs in Ohio. They know that the president has fought to get those jobs back, promoting the Made in America policy, America First. I was at a steel plant in Middletown where J.D. Vance's grandfather or his papa worked, and those steel workers were all 100% for us because they know that those jobs went away under bad trade deals, and that President Trump is fighting for people like
1: them. You have to run, but the Ratepayer Protection Act is something that you tried to get passed and it didn't get passed. Are you going to run on that?
6: Yeah, when people talk about affordability, I've been fighting for affordability. The Democrats talk about affordability and do nothing to help. The Ratepayer Protection Act would have forced data centers to pay for their own electricity, not pass those costs on to local ratepayers. It would have lowered electric bills. It passed the House 417-3, and Chuck Schumer blocked it in the Senate because he didn't want us to get a win. Chuck Schumer and the Democrats want to raise your prices. They want to put politics in front of people, and that's what happened yesterday in the Senate. I will continue to fight forward, but the bottom line is when I go back and talk to the people of Ohio, and I'm out there across our great state, I'm going to remind them the Democrats want to block things like the Ratepayer Protection Act. They want to shut down refineries. They want to close pipelines. We're for more. We're for drill, baby, drill. We're for lower prices for them, and we'll fight for them. The Democrats just want to take more of their hard-earned money, send it to Washington, and then make you beg to have them send it back to you.
1: Your race is going to be won and lost in the next 30-plus days. Best of luck, Senator John Husted.
6: Thank you.
1: You got it. He's going back on the road. In fact, we're going to go to a break, and I'll come back with you, 1-866-408-7669. First stop, Jacksonville.
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1: Garcia on Sonny Gray, and Garcia lights it up. Right field and gone! Bellinger, left field, a base hit. The Yankees double their lead behind Bellinger. The game guy's over. They're hitting the homer. Bellinger, right field, Abreu back at the wall. It is out of here! The Yankee legacy, Bellinger does it in the sixth. 2-2 from Bednar. Strike three, the Yankees advance.
2: So let me just tell you, that was a thorough thrashing. I know, we're in New York, but we're across the country. But everybody knows the Yankees. Everybody knows the Yankees, Red Sox. You just know that rivalry, Celtics, Lakers. It just goes on. Doesn't matter who's playing, what era. It's very rare to see back-to-back years where the Yankees just pounded the Red Sox. Nothing like what we saw over the last two games. Didn't you say it was some type of record? I don't know if Pete, you said this is some type of record of runs scored.
3: That I don't know, but I was joking with you off air. It's like a mini Boston Massacre, like a replay of 78. Remember when they obliterated them? This is two games. They outscored them 18-2.
2: Yeah, and you know what I like about it, too, is that the Yankees are not the Yankees. They just go buy players. Hey, give me the best free agent, and why aren't they winning? And the Dodgers did two things, which is pretty amazing. They have a great farm system, and they also have the best players. So they're able to trade a lot of pieces. So that's why they've won back-to-back years. The Yankees are really like, the Bellinger is a free agent, but this guy, everybody had a shot at him. And besides that, the best player is Aaron Judge. Stanton came in a trade. You have Ben Rice, who's another fantastic player. I mean, they have an underachieving catcher, but he's homegrown. And they got a shortstop who's homegrown at 21 years old playing shortstop. So what the Yankees are doing is trying to be responsible in a big market. I think they're, on some level, I think they're hoping for a salary cap in the sport.
3: You know, the ironic thing is, who was the only owner years ago that wanted a salary cap? George Steinbrenner.
2: He did?
3: Way back when they first brought up, he was the only one that voted in favor of a cap.
2: To control himself?
3: Yeah.
2: Well, the thing is, if you can't have a cap, you have to have a basement too. You have to have a minimum amount. I'm tired of the Pirates not spending anything. They don't keep any of their players. That's a major market.
3: Yeah, and you get these small market teams that get the revenue sharing, and they don't spend it on the team. Yeah. That's what's the killer. Like you said, you have to have a floor as well as a ceiling.
2: And I know we want to get into this, but that's where there could be a lockout. We haven't had one in a while, because it doesn't seem like the player. This is a very strong players' union. For some reason, they don't want that. The owners don't want that. The owners don't want the basement, which is crazy. You got to be competitive, too.
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15: On a flight from Dubai to Israel, as they were approaching Israel, there was an attack by one of the pilots against the other pilot. Apparently he stabbed him or he hit him with an axe. He was bleeding profusely. The plane began to go out of control and began a nosedive. The pilot who was there, who was an Indian pilot, he's very badly wounded. He's fighting, I think, for his life right now. But in an act of unbelievable courage, he managed to unlock the door to the cockpit.
2: So that's just a little of the play-by-play the Prime Minister gave us today. That was him with Sean last night, Hannity. But he came back on with us today to talk about the play-by-play that almost, I mean, miraculous, the more you think about it, that the co-pilot stabbed the pilot in midair. It was an Indian pilot. It was an airline, a Dubai airline, heading to Tel Aviv. And when they start stabbing, and the pilot had the sense to kick open the cockpit door to let people get in and see what was going on. And as he was stabbed, clinging to his life, he was trying to steady the plane that was dropping out of the sky. When people saw what was happening, this group of Israelis just took action, including a plumber that wrestled this guy to the floor. They tied him up. They tried to save the pilot, and then it just so happens fortuitously there were two pilots on the plane. They were able to steady the plane, bring it up to height, and bring it up to the proper level, and then bring it down in Saudi Arabia. Everybody survives. It would have been 174 dead. Just amazing, but it's another terror activity. This is an Omani guy who was screaming, according to the prime minister, after they tied him up, kill me. I want to be killed. So this is obviously a suicide situation. Suicide bomber terrorist. And then you factor in, which looks like, according to the prime minister over in the UK, a terror act, a possibly terror act that was thwarted over in the UK at an where Americans were flying out in their mission to destroy Iran. This is a heightened alert. Iran can't beat you straight up, but they'll try to terrorize you. That's what they're good at. Mark Thiessen joins us now, wrote a book about terrorism, now is Fox News contributor, fellow at AEI. Mark, isn't it amazing to think about what transpired on that plane?
16: It is incredible. It's the Flight 93 of Israel. The passengers, just like Dodd Beamer, passengers took action, subdued the hijackers. In this case, they were able to save the plane and get it to safety. I have to confirm this because I've seen this a couple times on Twitter, but I haven't actually verified it. But it sounds like the two pilots who helped bring down the plane were a Russian and a Ukrainian working together. Which just shows what a needless war this is, that the Russian and Ukrainian people could, you know, accomplish so much together with if they were both free countries of the democracies and follow the aspirations of their people instead of massacring each other. Here you see what Ukraine and Russia could accomplish together, and it's just a tragedy that the world is on fire. It's on fire in the Middle East. It's on fire in Europe. And we need to put those fires out.
2: And I want to talk about Russia, too, because it's one person to blame. And you know this better than anybody. And it is Vladimir Putin. Yeah. It's not the Ukrainians. They had no interest. They had no interest in this war. And it's much harder than Vladimir Putin ever dreamed. But I did an interview with one of the passengers this morning. And he brought up something at the end. I went to wrap up the interview. And he said, I just want to add this. He says, I was calling in telling everyone this was a terror attack. And I was on the plane. I had reception. So how it was reported, knowing that this was a terror attack, it was astounded him. And his name is Tal. He didn't want me to give his last name up. But here's cut 10.
17: This is an absolute miracle. There's no such thing as coincidences. God winks. From the captain who fought off the attacker, who opened the cockpit door, to the Israeli citizens who jumped in. This really is a throwback to Flight 93. And
18: I was really frustrated with that while everything is happening, I was one of the only people that could communicate externally because I had reception. And I get notices from everyone that the global media is reporting it as a fight between two pilots, while I'm reporting outside that it's a terror attack. Gotcha. And it was really, really frustrating that the first reaction of the media out there is that by default, it cannot be a terror attack, even though it's clearly a terror attack.
2: So did you see the reporting early? Because I'm sure you're not up when I'm up. But when I started the show, I was telling my control room, I go, everything I'm reading just says two pilots got in a fight. But yet the facts were out there is that people did not want to say, you know, the Israelis are subject of it or fought off an attack.
16: Well, some of it is. Why would you say anything about a good story about Israel and a good story about the Jews and something that could be perceived as putting Muslims in a negative light? They could have, you know, the story could say that the guy's yelling Allahu Akbar and they'd still say motive uncertain. This is just the way we are in the media in this day and age.
2: Just don't say it's not Mark Thiessen and Brian Kilmeade like that. We have weaknesses, but that's not one of them. The UK terror attack that could have taken place. Here's the Prime Minister, Andy Burnham, cut 11.
19: There are strong indications that Iran played a part in what happened over the weekend at RAF Fairford. But of course, it remains an ongoing, complex and serious police investigation. And of course, we are working closely with our colleagues in the United States of America. I have held a COBRA meeting as I've been here at the conference in Liverpool. We are on top of it in every possible way imaginable. The police in Gloucestershire our counterterrorism police have done an outstanding job. I thank them for that. We will say more in due course, but we can confirm our belief that we believe Iran to have played a part.
2: So look, they only found gas and some other and oil or something. So, and they did let him out on bail, but President Trump is not overreacting. And Burnham came out and says, we think Iran's related. So what's going, what, you know, this terrorist stuff inside and out. What do you think's going on here? Why is the president, who has no problem ever criticizing the UK, holding his fire here?
16: Well, first of all, if they had published an angry tweet about Islamic radical immigrants, they'd still be in jail. So it's a good thing they didn't do that.
2: Yes,
16: that's the way life is in the UK these days. You wave a British flag or complain about seeing Palestinian flags all over the place, and you're in jail. But you are caught trying to carry out a terrorist attack on a U.S. base, and you're released on bail. It's just insane. I think he's holding his fire because I think the British did their job in this particular case, and Trump will hit you when you do the wrong thing, like when Keir Starmer wasn't allowing us to use our bases for Operation Epic Fury, and if they do the right thing, then he'll praise you.
2: Letting him out on bail kind of bothered me, but he doesn't seem bothered. I think they want to see maybe who they're interacting with.
16: It's entirely possible, but here's my bigger worry. We're 31 days away from the U.S. Yep. midterm elections. The Iranian regime, the IRGC, just endorsed the Democrats. Published a 25-page letter endorsing the Democrats in the election. They want the Democrats to win because they think that if the Democrats win, they'll cut off funding for the war, and it'll be in their interest. And in 30 days, I would not be at all surprised if they had some sort of October surprise in plan. This could have been the first phase of it, but this is not the only operation that they have planned. They want to do something to hurt Donald Trump and the Republicans in the midterm elections. That it could be a terror attack. It could be an attack on American forces in the Middle East. It could be a terrorist attack somewhere in the West. We don't know what it is, but this regime wants the Republicans to lose the midterm elections, and they're going to try, and we need to be on our guard because they're going to try something between now and Election Day.
2: Well, I understand that, and I think they basically almost said that. So I'm very curious to see, because President Trump, they thought, was going to respond like every other politician and say, I'm going to shape my policies around Election Day. But he keeps repeating, I don't care about the election as it relates to this. And before or yep. after, I'm going to make his decision soon. So I think it's once again, Donald Trump is totally throwing them off. Here is what General Jack Keane said about what should be next. Cup 43.
20: Our intelligence services are working with a number of people. I don't think any of them are external to Iran. They're all internal, supported by groups. And I don't think you focus on one anyway. Why? Iranians get wind of that, they're gonna kill them. That's just a fact. We gotta make some assumptions about plans being made here and the details of which we don't need to know anything about.
21: What do you think the odds are it happens sooner than we think?
20: I think people think it's going to happen sooner. I think it's going to happen a little later.
21: A little later.
20: Yeah. I just think the Iranian steadfastness here to hang on despite how bad it is cannot be underestimated.
2: So he believes the contact's been made with people in Iran.
16: I would be shocked if it wasn't. It would be incompetence. If we weren't trying to do that right now. And I know John Ratcliffe is a great CIA director, so I'm sure he's doing something. And you're right, Jack's right, we don't need to know about it. But here's the thing. This regime needs to leave power before Donald Trump leaves power. You got just over 2 years before the inauguration of the next American president. And if we have an historic opportunity to transform the Middle East can you imagine everyone who complains that we have to spend so much military might and so much energy and so much money in the Middle East? We could stop doing that if this regime was gone. It is the source of instability. We just withdrew our troops from Iraq, right? Why? Because Iraq is no longer a threat. When's the last time you saw Iraq in the headlines on the front page of the newspaper? Because Saddam Hussein isn't there anymore, and the regime is no longer a threat to peace and security around the world. It's got problems. It's not a Jeffersonian democracy, but it's basically a democracy in a stable country. And they don't wake up every morning saying America's the problem in the world, and we gotta go kill Americans.
2: But what is a problem in Iraq? Iranian militias.
16: Iranian militias, exactly. They're Iranian proxies. Iran is the source of every problem that we face in the Middle East today. And if you get rid of that regime and replace it with a regime, a government that doesn't wake up in the morning saying death to America, death to Israel, doesn't have to be a perfect democracy. It doesn't have to be, everything that our ideals stand for. It just has to be a country that doesn't hate us and doesn't hate Israel and doesn't want to destroy us. And that is an achievable goal. This regime has never been weaker since it was founded in 1979. Donald Trump has buried its nuclear program. He's decimated them militarily. The top two layers of their leadership have been killed. We need to go and finish the job. We need to weaken them. We need to hit them. We're hitting them economically with the blockade, but we need to take out their economic enablers in the regime. We need to finish off the leadership strikes. We need to take out their air and land routes the way we're taking away their sea routes, and squeeze them economically, and then arm the Iranian people to overthrow the government. And that is a doable, achievable goal for President Donald Trump. And I think he's going to be liberated after what

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1: Succeed. And I think Trump needs to do more of that. Going in, I think he needs to lean into that message going into Election Day, because all the other economic numbers are really doing well. If you look at just state of the economy, we're growing. We've created over 1 million private sector jobs. Inflation's 3.3%, which is, the below the historic average going back to 1954. It's not as ideal, but, we've got above 2% economic growth. Median income is up. Poverty is at the lowest levels ever been. The border is secure. Crime is at the lowest levels ever recorded, violent crime. I mean, we're doing well in so many ways. What people are upset about are gas prices, and understandably. And so you have to explain to them why the gas prices are high, why it's necessary, and ask them for their support and for their patience, and lay out the strategy, and they'll give it to you. But we got to lean into that message.
2: Well, before I let you go, what's the strategy now in Russia? Their goal is to make it a cold winter for Ukraine and blow up again what's left of the power grid, at the same time threatening nuclear war if we go and try to take Kaliningrad, which is that small little enclave, which is basically a weapons depot for them. What are your thoughts about where this is heading?
1: Well, I don't think anybody's planning to go for Kaliningrad at all. It's, if anything, it's the Russians who might use Kaliningrad to go after NATO countries. And they're not going to use nuclear weapons. They first of all, it has no advantage to Putin to use a nuclear weapon, because it doesn't achieve his goal of gaining territory in Ukraine. The winds across the across Europe go east. So that means the nuclear fallout would blow back into Russia. He claims that he's trying to liberate the Ukrainian and Russian people are the same people. He's trying to liberate them from Nazis. Well, how does nuking your brothers in Ukraine advance that? It completely blows up his propaganda rationale. And also, I'm not sure the Russian military would carry out an order to use a nuclear weapon. The Soviet military was equipped and trained to fight on a nuclear battlefield. The Russian military today is not. And so he would be nuking his own troops in Russia. Now, maybe he doesn't care, because he's sent a million Russians into a meat grinder in Ukraine and doesn't seem to care about that. But I think it's a bluff, and gotcha. I don't think it's a serious one.
2: You never bluff, Mark. Thanks so much. Appreciate it.
1: All right. Take care, Brian.
2: Back in a moment.
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12: The talk show that's getting you talking. 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
13: Schwarber gets a hold of one. Acuna doesn't even give it a look. To the top of the chop. And Philly has a pulse. Bryce to right. We are tied. The Phillies go back to back.
14: 1-1 to Boehm. Hit well the other way.
13: Carrying. And it's gone. Alec Boehm. The Phillies take a 4-3 lead.
15: And they're going to force a game three, right? That's your idol, Don Mattingly, right, Pete?
16: He gets to live another day. Yeah, my favorite player growing up.
15: Of course, and they're playing on the road all three games?
16: Yes. It's always the higher seed gets the home advantages for all three, yeah.
15: Yeah, so I mean, you should reward people. But now there's another layer. Why the Yankees are playing Tampa when they had the two best records in the American League, correct?
16: They need to figure out a way to reseed. I'm not a Tampa fan, obviously, but Tampa should have the lowest ranked team available, regardless if they're a division winner or not.
15: That will be after the first round. I thoroughly agree with you. Because now you got two teams who won their division barely over 500, and the Yankees and Tampa are going to beat each other up now.
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3: I don't need to hear anything from anybody. 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Play offense, not defense. If you play hard and you play the game right, nobody really gets on you. They're going to boo you here and there, but if you show them that you care and that you're playing hard, that's what you need to do. Just play the game one way. You hit a ball in the gap, run. 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
20: Is she conscious? What's her condition? I'm Dave Anthony, Fox News. We still don't know. The morning after a convicted killer survived an execution in Tennessee, getting two injections that were not lethal.
21: They went through two rounds, and she was still breathing at the end. It was very ragged. She lifted her head up and was looking around at one point.
20: Catherine Sweeney was a media witness and says Krista Pike also complained her arm hurt and was burning, and was last heard behind a closed curtain snoring loudly before being taken to a hospital.
22: Pike was convicted at age 18 of a brutal murder of a 19-year-old classmate. This is the second botched execution in Tennessee this year. The governor is demanding a full investigation, and for now, all executions suspended in Tennessee for the rest of the year.
20: Fox's Steve Harrigan. A search continues near the California coast for a missing patient on board a medevac helicopter flight.
23: It crashed shortly after takeoff, and from what we understand from last night, there were four people recovered from the aircraft.
20: Coast Guard LA Sector Commander Stacy Cressy, two of the four survived. He was radicalized by Islamists. That's what Israel's Prime Minister tells Fox about the co-pilot who attacked the captain and tried to crash a Fly Dubai flight. Benjamin Netanyahu also praised the passengers who stopped him and landed the plane safely as superheroes, preventing a 9/11 style attack.
24: Because of the courage of these people, they tell the world that you can fight these terrorism.
20: Renee Good's family has filed a wrongful death lawsuit against the federal government after she was killed in January, shot in her car in Minneapolis protesting an ICE operation.
25: Good's family says she wasn't using her car in a threatening way, calling the shooting illegal. The Trump administration has defended the action, saying the agent opened fire in self-defense.
20: Fox's Jeff Manasso. The Supreme Court has agreed to consider a challenge to the Trump administration denying bond hearings to immigrants who are challenging their deportations. 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
20: They got him. The suspected gunman in a shooting targeting law enforcement in Texas.
29: A Harris County, Texas sheriff's deputy is recovering after being shot Wednesday and is said to be in fair condition. The man accused of shooting that deputy is now captured after a night-long pursuit, Sheriff Ed Gonzalez.
0: He was struck in the lower half of his body. The preliminary information we have is that the alleged suspect fled the location in the patrol car.
29: And now Chase Lynn Patton is in jail. The sheriff says he has a long criminal history. The shooting occurred when the deputy responded to a family disturbance call. Eben Brown, Fox News.
20: It's T-minus about 6 minutes for SpaceX and NASA getting ready to soon launch astronauts into orbit.
1: The next crew rotation to the International Space Station is embracing their mission's lucky number. Crew 13 Commander Jessica Watkins says she and her colleagues intentionally requested a mission patch similar to that worn by the 1970 Apollo 13 mission crew, who survived an in-flight explosion and worked with NASA engineers on the ground to beat the odds and return safely to Earth. During their six-month mission on the International Space Station, Crew 13 will study how different exercise regimens ward off the effects of long-duration spaceflight, an effort to pave the way for future astronauts to embark on deep space missions to Mars. At Kennedy Space Center in Florida, Jonathan Seri, Fox News.
20: President Trump will soon hit the road to start a tour that'll have him going across the country campaigning for Republicans, trying to help the GOP keep control of Congress in the November elections. He'll rally tonight in Oklahoma after a trip to Texas.
2: He'll be highlighting what he argues is a manufacturing boom, a result of his administration's pro-growth policies, tariffs, and deregulation, in their words.
20: Fox's Jackie Heinrich at the White House. Polls have shown a majority of voters disapprove of the president's handling of the economy. The Dow's down 320 points, the Nasdaq's falling 70. I'm Dave Anthony, Fox.
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15: Hi, everyone. 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I got events coming up. I got events coming up in Westbury, New York on the 17th, on the 16th, Red Bank, New Jersey. Then in early November, I'll be in Clearwater, then Jacksonville, and finishing up in St. Louis on the 21st. So I hope to hear and see everybody in person, and we kind of bring history to life in a fun, entertaining way. So this hour, we got a lot of special guests, and we got, of course, the news we're following about more details are coming out about the hijacking of that plane. Tom Suozzi is standing by. He hopes to keep his seat in the House election coming up in just a few weeks now. Tyrus at the bottom of the hour, along with Glenn Jacobs, the mayor of Tennessee, who also wrestled for a living for a while and can take me in a fight. So before we get to Congressman Tom Suozzi, let's get to the big three.
3: Number three.
6: Our intelligence services are working with a number of people. I don't think any of them are external to Iran. They're all internal. I think people think it's going to happen sooner. I think it's going to happen a little later.
15: That is so true, and that is General Jack Keane. You can leave now. The Iran foreign minister sent packing as the Strait of Hormuz is virtually reopened to the same flow that it was prior to the war. Where are we heading, and why are we pulling our troops out of Iraq now?
3: Number two.
8: Republicans have a money advantage. They have an operational advantage with James Blair, the president's political lieutenant. But right now, I'd say Democrats would pick up at least 25 House seats net and at least six Senate seats net.
15: That's in the best scenario. And let's see what kind of scenario. But Mark Halperin's a pretty fair guy. Midterms dominate the headlines as the president goes all in and the polls show both chambers can still be won or lost by either side. We'll go over the game plans.
3: Number one.
24: And an Israeli citizen, he rushed to the cabin, but as the plane was swerving, he was knocked off his feet, and they managed in a moment corralled the attacker. And then the reserve crew that was sitting with the passengers came in and managed to stabilize the plane.
15: Pretty amazing. Prime Minister Netanyahu giving some details on the thwarted hijacking in the skies. True heroes. Just pedestrians, a plumber, decide to take down a would-be killer. It was reminiscent of Flight 93. If they had a pilot on board, sadly, there was one there yesterday, but not one 25 years ago. Let's bring in Congressman Tom Suozzi. Congressman, how are you feeling? You feeling confident weeks before the election?
10: I feel pretty good, Brian, but thank you so much for asking. And I really loved your tagline in the beginning, seeking solutions and not sowing division. That's good stuff.
15: Absolutely. And I think we're going to get to my theory, unsubstantiated as it is we're going to get to the point where we start doing deals again. And I just think that I think it's going to start happening. And we're both and our show, my show will change from instead of one side wins, the other side and the other side loses. It'll be, hey, I won, but you didn't lose. Well, give me 10 issues. Where can I work with you on these issues? Where does the rubber hit the road? There's certain things you'll never agree with Republicans on. And there's certain things Republicans never agree with Democrats on. But I just think we're going to get to an era to get stuff done.
10: We have to do that. I mean, I think America's always had challenges throughout our history, and leaders always emerged to solve those problems. And right now, too much effort is focused on just fighting with each other and winning and not actually solving the problems. And that's why the people, Democrats and Republicans, are just pissed off. They're unhappy. They're unhappy with what's happening in our country right now. And they just want us to work together. You know, people sit at home and they're like, hey, I can't afford my groceries. I got to go to the gas station. It's too expensive. My health insurance is too expensive. I got to close the windows when the smoke's coming down from Canada, from the fires. And you know, you guys are just fighting with each other. What are you doing for, you know, AI is going to end the world. I mean, everybody's freaking out. And they're like, what are you guys doing? All you're doing is fighting with each other. So I think you're 100% right. And I'm hoping that after this election, especially if there's divided government, quite frankly, where it's not just one party controlling all the branches of government. If we had some divided government, it will force people to make deals. And the public is demanding us to make deals.
15: Now, I'm from your area. You're not my district, but close. Mike LaPetri, who I know, also a good guy.
10: Is it LaPetri or LaPetri?
15: Let's go LaPetri. But who I know, he's a good guy. Where are you guys different?
10: Well, you know, I've got a lot more experience than him. I've been around for a long time. I'm a little more independent. I will, you know, fight my own party when I have to, and I'll work with the Republicans when I have to. I'll try and make deals with both sides. He's pretty much said, you know, he's 100% with the president, and he's going to do everything the president wants. I think that based upon my experience as mayor and as county executive, as a member of Congress, I realize that nobody's got a monopoly on good ideas. And the only way to actually get stuff done is to get people to work together. And we have to do, you know, what you just said, we have to seek solutions, not sow division. And that's what I'm all about. And I think people know me. And I think that they know that that's what I'm about.
15: So a couple of things. The one thing people don't realize, you could look at the price and say gas was 360 and now it's 343 or vice versa. I got it. But there's philosophies that go with this, Congressman. And one philosophy was the president, previous president said, no XL pipeline, no more offshore drilling. I'm going to do a deal with Venezuela and I'm going to drain the strategic oil reserve. But I don't want oil and gas. This president says we're going to drill like crazy. We're going to maximize what we can. We're going to drill on federal land. And we're going to drill offshore, and I'm going to get pipelines coming out of Alaska, right? Now, where do you stand on that? Who's right?
10: I think that the answer is what we've heard a lot of Republicans say for a long time, which was all of the above. And the problem is now is that we've, you know, for the energy demand in America has been flat or going down for 20 years. And right now it's spiking because of the data centers. And instead of increasing supply at a time of increasing demand, we cut all these green energy projects. So I have no problem doing permitting reform, for example, which would result in more plants being built, more things being done, but it would include a lot of green energy plants as well as fossil fuel plants. So I'm a big environmentalist, but I'm also a very practical person. I want to solve problems. And we need energy in America. We need energy production, and we need to increase supply. And supply's got to be include natural gas as well as green energy projects.
15: Do you think we've sobered up since the Paris climate change? Because some of the things they were suggesting were just not practical. And I think Europe's finding that out now. And they're coming off that, you know, banning gas cars by 2035 and things to that nature. Yeah.
10: No, I don't like the idea of just banning things and you know, the stuff in New York where they want to get rid of all the gas stoves and things like that. I don't agree with that stuff. I actually voted with the Republicans on certain things that they undid, what they call CRAs. But, you know, I'm still an environmentalist and I still think climate change is real. We see these fires, we see these floods, we see these droughts, we see all this extraordinary weather going on, and we just have to be open-eyed about it and do something about it. Now, that doesn't mean, you know, with so many different things, everybody wants to be like, you're all this or you're all that. And it's really, you have to find a balance between the two and try to find some compromise that will actually address the problems. We want to address the environment and make sure the environment is protected and that we're protecting the earth and things like that. But we also don't want people to go broke in the process. We don't want to make it so it's so expensive that people can't afford it. And so,
15: because you see right what's happening in California.
10: Yeah.
15: Gas is always an extra dollar there or $2 there. And
10: it's higher here in New York and New Jersey than it is in a lot of places in the country as well because of a lot of the taxes.
15: New Jersey more than us.
10: But everything's higher now related to Iran. I mean, everybody knows that. I mean, I don't have to convince you. That's just everybody knows that. And when Iran first happened, and I know this is a big topic for you, when Iran, I'm a little older than you. So I voted the first time in the 1980 presidential election. It was during the Iran hostage crisis. And when we first attacked Iran, I was like, yeah, those guys, they're bad guys. You know, they've been the Iran hostage crisis. They've been saying death to America all these years. They're supporting the Houthis and the Hezbollah and the Hamas, and they're sowing terrorism throughout the region, and they're trying to build nuclear. And those are bad guys. And I was emotionally excited about the idea of taking them on. When I did my job as a Congress member and I went to the briefings with the chairman of the Joint Chiefs of Staff and the Secretary of State and the Secretary of Defense and other people, and I listened, I was like, okay, but, you know, what's the plan? We didn't coordinate this with our allies ahead of time. Then we learned about the Straits of Hormuz, and it's like, wow, should we have thought of that ahead of time? You know, maybe there's a reason we haven't done this for so many years. So we have to have a plan. It can't just be based upon emotion. It can't just be based upon, you know, my way or the highway. We got to bring people along with us, build coalitions. And right now we're paying the price for it.
15: Couple of things. I thought, number one, I appreciate your candor on that because people are pretending that Iran hasn't been our enemy since 79. I can't believe it. A war
10: bad,
15: of choice.
10: Bad, bad guy.
15: But
10: really
15: I thought,
10: bad, awful.
15: You know, you're for the everyman. Stephen A. Smith doesn't say I'm a political expert. I don't think he'd ever vote for Donald Trump. But he said this on Bill Maher.
4: You got a lot of damn nerves to be in the face of American people saying for numerous administrations, Iran is a problem. They have to be dealt with. Iran's a problem. They have to be dealt with. And then this man deals with them, and then all of a sudden you're complaining about him now. Right. It doesn't really make sense. There's a lack of consistency.
15: So, and you're basically saying the same thing, right? But you just don't like the plan.
10: There's really no plan. There's been no plan. I mean, what you need the president to do is actually come to the Congress. You may not agree with everybody in the Congress, but there's a lot of talented people in there. People know a lot more than I do, quite frankly, about intelligence and foreign affairs. And I'm pretty good, but there's people know a lot more than me. Build a consensus, build a team, lead us forward as a country as to what we can be doing together to try and take on this very serious enemy. Sell the American people, sell the members of Congress on the idea that this is something we must do and this is the way to do it. And then bring our allies in to help us. When the president, after this happened, he said, well, you guys better come in and help us with the Straits of Hormuz. And then he got pissed off. You're supposed to talk to them ahead of time. You can't just shove it down their throats. You got to lead. You got to build consensus. That's what a leader has to do.
15: And I know from doing my research as well, part of the reason why they started the way it is, the intelligence showed that there was an opportunity to strike, and they did. And that's why they went in. The other thing is, just like when we went into Iraq, they planned that for months. And then all of a sudden, Saddam Fedayeen, we didn't plan for. And then we didn't plan for the insurgency. But they had a plan. You know, so you were there during that time.
10: You could always have a plan until you get a punch in the face.
15: Exactly. So you have a plan. You could plan everything. And all of a sudden, wait, I wasn't expecting that. So,
10: but in the modern world, you got to build teams. You got to build teams. You got to build allies. There's reasons for alliances. There's reasons that people share our values. You know, when you look at the world, there's two big camps. There's our camp over here, which includes Canada, quite frankly, Europe, Israel, South Korea, Australia, Japan, people that share our values, capitalism, democracy, free markets. And then you got the other team, Russia, the Chinese Communist Party, Iran, North Korea. And then there's a whole bunch of people in between on the continuum. We have to build more people on our team and work with our team to defeat this team. And so I just don't feel like we're doing enough to build that teamwork, to fight this very, very difficult battles we face on the global stage.
15: So as you see the strait the way it is, we're blockading their blockade, and now we're getting our oil through. As you see this taking place now, if I put you into this now, and they bring you into the Situation Room, they go, Congressman, let me just tell you what's happening. Do you like where we're at right now in terms of getting the outcome we need, which is get their unearth their nuclear program?
10: Well, we have to unearth their nuclear program and find out what's actually going on. I mean, I don't even know. I'm a member of Congress. I don't even know what the truth is as to the status of what they have right now. And I just think that there has to be, you know, you say they bring you into the situation. Well, we got to be doing a lot more of that. There's not enough. You know, the president met with Zohran Mamdani. Okay.
15: Yep.
10: Now, he says he's a communist. He's awful. And I came out against Zohran Mamdani from the very beginning. I wrote an op-ed piece against him in the Wall Street Journal. But he's meeting with him, and they're like doing this buddy-buddy thing. Can't you meet with some of the Democrats in Congress?
15: Good point.
10: Try and cut deals?
15: Good point.
10: I mean, he met once with John Fetterman in March of 2025. He met once with Chuck Schumer and Hakeem Jeffries in October of 2025 before the shutdown. And then right after that meeting, he did the thing with the sombreros with Hakeem Jeffries. I mean, I mean, come on. Let's just meet with us. Let's make some deals.
15: Right. You remember the history, though, with Pelosi and Schumer and the rhetoric and the suiting and the lawsuits and the impeachment. You got to factor that all in. There's a little bit of bitterness. But I want to get you on AI before we go. There's no simple answer. It's not a cartoon. So where do you stand on this? What the president wants to do is he's going to let these guys police themselves. Goes a little bit more detail than that. But he wants to move forward. Just had that big meeting lunch. You're all about meetings. How do you feel about where we're going?
10: There's two extremes. There's one side saying, hands off, let's not do anything. And the other side is saying, let's shut the whole thing down. They're both wrong. It's something in the middle that we have to work together to try and do. We want to win the AI competition. AI is going to happen. If we say we shut down, don't do anymore, which I do not advocate, the rest of the world will continue to build AI and China will eat our lunch. So we have to keep going. But we have to do so in a way that we don't end up with the same problems that we have with social media now. You know, when we did social media in America, and we're the leaders in social media, but we didn't take it. We didn't, as we said, no liability, no rules. And as a result, we got everybody looking at their phones all day and the kids are all screwed up and there's no liability for all the stuff that they say on these platforms that are not true and a lot of disinformation and hurting a lot of kids. So it's a balance like everything else. You got to find a balance between the two. Do I think, am I happy that they did a meeting to self-police the other day? Yes. Do we have to do more? Yes, we do, because we can't count on them to do everything just themselves. But we need Democrats and Republicans, smart people, sit down, do hearings, hold, make decisions as to how we can protect ourselves going forward.
15: And I only have 20 seconds left, but the FTC coming down saying, I'm doing it, I'm going to investigate into OpenAI, shows that there is some infrastructure there and oversight. So we'll see. I can't wait to get past the election season because this stuff is too serious with the data centers and everything else to make it into a he's bad and she's good.
10: And plus the Chinese are trying to stop us. They're trying to support this division, everybody fighting each other about the data centers because they don't want us to win the AI battle.
15: Yep.
10: They're promoting this on our social media pages with their bots to get us to all fight with each other. Like every other issue.
15: All right, Congressman Tom Suozzi, thanks so much. I'll talk to you soon.
10: Thanks, man.
15: Back in a moment.
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5: 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I got lean using lean, L-E-A-N. 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Me and Paula both use it. I'm now down about 200, 202. Losing weight's a pain. 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You look in the mirror. You're getting a little gooey as you get older. 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
0: There was a report that Ken Paxton was complaining about your midterm convention and he felt like it hurt him. What's your reaction to that?
18: Well, I haven't heard that, but I can tell you that the convention was amazing. As you probably know, we had 107 million views. Think of that. We had over 100 million views, I think 107. The NFL had 25 million views. So we had four times what the NFL did. And, you know, it's possible that could be true. I don't know if it's possible, but other people would help greatly.
15: So that's the President of the United States doing a great job parrying Ken Paxton's statement that it turns out he believed Ken Paxton in what he thought was an off-mic moment, saying that the midterm convention hurt his numbers. And I'll play the whole soundbite because I got Tyrus coming in next and Glenn Jacobs coming in next. This guy's a problematic candidate. So he says that he would have won the primary over Senator John Cornyn, which to me is nuts. I think Cornyn's one of the classy acts in Senate. If you don't agree with everything he does, at least you know that he does it ethically. And I believe he's pro-American. Ken Paxton, I know, wins every single race in Texas. I know we're carried pretty well in Texas. But he's got to work hard, number one. Number two, he's got to get ready to debate. I would debate Tallarico all day. I don't know why he won't do that. And number three, when Donald Trump endorses you and brings you the midterms to your state, off the record or on the record, don't say he hurt you. By the way, all the numbers say he's not. He's within 1 point. This guy was down 6 points after he got the nomination. He's within one. And Donald Trump's coming to help you. You don't diss him.
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15: Hey, Tyrus is here, Fox Nation. You know, Fox Nation host. He's also author of a book, What It Is America, and host of Planet Tyrus. He got a great podcast out there, too. His good friend, Glenn Jacobs, now former mayor. I didn't know you were out in September. I thought it was November.
27: Yeah.
15: Served as mayor of Knox County, Tennessee from 2018 to now. And he's a WWE Hall of Fame. Were you in the Hall of Fame yet?
27: No.
15: How could that be?
27: Because of guys like him.
15: That's true.
27: He set the bar really high.
28: Man, you're in my Hall of Fame, my friend.
27: Thank you.
15: How long have you known each other?
27: But I am in my college Hall of Fame in college football, so I'll take that.
28: I'm not in my college Hall of Fame.
15: Yeah. Really?
28: Yeah, it got me beat.
15: Is that true?
28: Yeah.
15: How could that be?
28: I don't know. You know, Eric Schmidt and I, the Missouri senator, we went to the same school, Northeast Missouri State University, now Truman State University.
15: No, he's a big guy. Did he play football?
28: Yeah, he played baseball. He's really good, actually. Yes. Yeah, we got to visit him a couple weeks ago.
15: Did you know him when you were in college?
28: I did not. No, he's younger than I am. Everybody's younger than I am now, though. So no comment over there.
15: Are you hosting tonight?
27: Yes, and that's why you are graced with his presence, because I was able to book him, and it was not easy. Getting a Hall of Famer is not easy.
15: Right. And did you fly him in?
27: A lot of what have yous and what not.
15: Did you fly him in using your points?
27: I asked Mr. Murdoch for a favor,
15: and they
27: helped.
15: And you have a direct line?
27: Yeah.
15: Because I thought I was the only one.
27: No, you know the word on the street is, my last name's Murdoch, I'm the bastard son, so every once in a while I call in for a little help.
15: So guys, I want you to... it seems a little strange, but it just ticked me off so much. I think it might tick you off. Does anyone who knows their political career more than Ken Paxton and Donald Trump? He said, look, you're the guy in the Senate. John Cornyn, very popular in the Senate. Then he doesn't work. He goes on vacation with his girlfriend.
27: Right.
15: Right. And then when he finally gets the nomination, he's 6 points down in Texas.
27: In Texas.
15: And then he's caught off camera. And then they bring the midterm elections to Texas. You know, first time they had a convention. And then he's caught off camera making comments about the president. Did we pull that, Eric? Yeah, listen to this. Let's try to listen close.
4: When we did that in the convention, it tanked our numbers. Everybody's angry God.
15: When we did the convention, it tanked our numbers. I don't know if we can recover. Number one, it's not true. Number two, he's telling it on mic, not realizing it's on mic. Trump's coming to help him out today. That was Trump's convention where he was the keynote speaker. Isn't that insulting?
28: Yeah, you know, it's really, so last weekend, University of Tennessee took on the University of Texas in football. Unfortunately, the final score.
27: Game.
28: Yeah,
27: was
28: it was a great game. I wish you two pulled it out, but President Trump was there. I got to sit beside him for about 15 or 20 minutes.
15: How was he received?
28: It was awesome. I mean, the place went nuts, you know. It's funny because in a lot of the media here that Trump is unpopular. Well, I'll tell you, Neyland Stadium, he's pretty dadgum popular.
15: I don't know another president gets that type of vote.
28: No, absolutely not. Well, whether the president, actually is out there doing those sort of things.
15: Right. So, so Tyrus, you're the president of the United States. He had a shot, chance to take a shot at him. He didn't. You know, the president doesn't usually pull his punches.
27: Right.
15: So what do you say if you're Ken Paxton now?
27: Well, I think, first of all, the reason why Ken Paxton's down points has nothing to do with rallies. It has to do with his off the field issues. That's number one. And what is concerning is that when a man is still blaming other things instead of the mirror, that as a voter, that would worry me. And I think he is his biggest problem. And I don't know that if the state of Texas Republican history and the most popular Republican president in history can't get you across the finish line, you have no further to look in the mirror.
15: Especially when you're running against James Tallarico.
27: Yeah. But
15: this guy said, he says, open the borders. And I says, I'm going to close the borders. He says, I want to get a state tax in Texas. Now he says, I never said that. Whoa, sorry, I misspoke.
28: And he doesn't like barbecue in Texas.
15: Right.
28: Yeah.
27: But again, the American family has not changed. And husbands vote in the echoes of their wife's voice. And when you're off the field, I know so. And I just feel
15: that it's the other way around.
27: No, absolutely not. You're going to sit here with a straight face and tell me you run your house.
15: No, I think I'm right.
27: You think you're right. You think women based off what their husbands say. I've never. Wow. Your life is wonderful. No wonder why you're so happy.
15: Have you ever watched My Three Sons? Well, that was an orphan.
27: Okay.
15: Situation.
27: But you're talking about Hollywood,
15: right? Oh, that was not real.
27: No, it's not real.
15: Well,
27: right. I'm just saying his issues. The fact that he is not taking them head on and not taking more responsibility is his problem. And it's been a problem since day one. And it's a bed that the voters of Texas and the people who have decided to give him the opportunity to run that they might have to lay in. Tallarico's a lot of things, but his base trusts him. And we don't, but his base trusts him. And I think trust is the issue in this election.
28: And I can't know what's going on inside of these campaigns.
27: Yeah.
28: But campaigning is work. You know, winning an election is a lot of work.
27: Yep.
28: You know, I've seen it. 500,000 people in Knox County. And when I became mayor, I had to work my tail off to do that.
15: You mean getting the job?
28: Yeah, just getting the job. Yeah, not being in it. I mean, that's a lot of work as well. But just running a campaign, you have to be effective. You have to make choices about time management. You have to work really, really hard. And when you have a Senate campaign, especially in a place as big as Texas, man, you just got to work your tail off.
15: So could I want you to play Mark Halpin. I think he's a pretty fair analyst. He was on with Megyn Kelly, and he said this about how this thing is playing out right now. Cut 25.
5: Republicans have a money advantage. They have an operational advantage with James Blair, the president's political lieutenant. The president could start driving messages that are helpful as opposed to unhelpful messages like, I love data centers and I love AI. If that happens, maybe things will change. But right now, I'd say Democrats would pick up at least 25 House seats net and at least 6 Senate seats net today based on talking to campaigns.
15: Tyrus, what do you think?
27: Again, we should know from polling and predicting that you take it for a grain of salt. The day everyone gets up and goes into those boxes and stands on live votes will determine it. We know that if we listen to the polling, Hillary Clinton's president, you know, so I think polling has vastly become whatever you want it to be.
15: What do you think will happen?
27: I think at the end of the day, he'll probably win narrowly, but I think there'll be a lot of people that are going to make, they're going to make him earn it. And I think that's a good thing. You got to see a guy that you're questioning when you're talking in terms of pack. You want to see him earn it. Glenn makes a perfect point. He worked his ass off to get it, but also his work ethic in getting the job carried over with the job. And that's why he's so respected. And that's why we're all like, what's next? You know, and with him, he's got to earn it. And he's got to roll up his sleeves and he's got to take some punches in the mm-hmm. face. Show that you want this job. It's not going to be given to you. And I think that's a little mistake a lot of Republicans make in red states. They think it's just going to be handed to them. No, they want you to work. They want to see the work to get that vote.
28: And you also have to get the messaging right. Yeah. You know, look where we were 2 years ago. The country is an absolute disaster. Okay. You know, and look what Trump has accomplished. You know, I mean, close the border. Crime is down significantly. The economy is doing well. Just all these different things that have been accomplished.
0: Venezuela,
28: with Trump as president.
0: Number one.
28: Yeah. And then look what would happen if the Democrats were once again to take control. You think things would change? You think affordability and the cost of living would suddenly plummet? No. It would get even worse. You know, if you think the price of gas is high now, and it was $5.02 at its peak under Biden, and a lot of the reason that it's where it is now is because of we still have green mandates in place. So those things aren't going to go away if Democrats were to take control. In fact, they would get worse. So I think a lot of the messaging has to be every election is about, you know, are you better off than you were 4 years ago, in this case, 2 years ago.
0: So good.
28: I think demonstrably, yes.
0: But I think the Republicans got to make a better argument, like saying what you're saying.
28: Yes.
0: Make a case, be proud of it, and let the chips fall where they may. What would those guys will do? And if you want that, if you want to go back to solar panels, and you want to go back to the green mania. But I have a question for you, Tyrus. You talk about the future and what's next. Do you believe that Glenn Jacobs should replace Marsha Blackburn when she becomes governor of Tennessee?
27: 1,000%. Now he'll do the eye roll, you know, because what I love about him is that he's humble but thorough. Like he will act like, oh, I guess guys, and then when he gets in there, he goes full regalia. But I think one of the things is he didn't need a lot of help because he did the work. You know what I'm saying? People stood up and his character led the charge, but Republicans got to stand out in front of the shadow that is President Trump. You got to go get it. You got to want it. One of the things in the sport that has been so good to us in wrestling is that there's always one thing. You got to stand out. You got to do something that makes you different from the crowd. And
0: well, you're 6'7". That helps. And you how tall are you?
27: About 6'8". Here's the thing. When you hear words like affordability and you hear them, then there's never a how-so, another follow-up. There's never a how-so to it. Because here's the thing. When you look around the country, everyone's going on vacation. Everyone is spending. Yeah. Spending has not dropped in this country.
0: You know, cruise bookings are up.
27: Everything is up. So whom exactly? Now, listen, there's always need for improvement in the economy. But considering where we were 2 years ago, it is a blissful thing because we're seeing the airports are full. People are buying, every new thing is being bought. People are spending money. People are involved in the economy. So that means they're hopeful and they trust the leadership. So when I hear affordability, I never hear a plan. You know, Cory Booker sat on the stairs and he said, cost of this, cost of this, cost of this, cost of this. Not one solution or idea even. And I think that's the one thing that Republicans really got to hit home is like, if you are on vacation, if you are living your best life and gas is a little high now, imagine what it's going to be if we keep to the plan.
0: And I can say exactly why too. Our number one enemy, a terror enemy in the world, is now being confronted for the first time in my lifetime.
27: Yeah. 47 years. Every president has passed the buck, Republican, Democrat. Right. He's decided to do something about it.
0: So, Glenn, are you going to answer? Would you hope that Governor Marsha Blackburn, when she gets this job, if she wins it, which she will, if she tapped you, would you do it?
28: If she tapped me, I would do it. But whether she does that or not, it's up to her.
0: If she asked you, would you say, I want it?
28: I would say that I would do it, yes. Yes, I would, yes.
0: You've certain enough politics you want to do more.
28: Yes, I mean, you know, I had a great time as mayor, and it's a difficult job because, you know, you're the face of everything, okay? And you're also, the closest to the flame, so you feel the heat. But that service and feeling that you make a difference, is truly, priceless. I mean, it's immeasurable. But nevertheless, I mean, there's still a race that has to, she has to win. She will, you know, but nevertheless, the work has to be done. Marcia's one of the most tireless campaigners that I know. So she has to continue and she will. And then we're helping with that. But ultimately that's what has to happen. But, you know, you're talking about things like cost of living. When you compare blue states to red states, who do you think has the lower cost of living?
27: Where's the model city
28: It's the Republican-led places that have had the most success. And that's, again, that's a message that needs to be driven home. Donald Trump was able to push through the largest tax cuts for the American people. Okay, that's another message that needs to get pushed through. Right. And unfortunately, I think we just get put on the defensive.
0: I want to leave some time on the other side to close out the hour. Tyrus, you know, used to host. We're up against it, so we'll take a short time out. Back more with Kane and Glenn Jacobs and Tyrus.
27: Yeah, just one name for me. Thanks.
0: Really?
27: Yeah.
10: It's Brian Kilmeade.
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7: Lastly, if you were stranded on an island, which would you rather have with you? A, concepts of a plan. B, a big sister general. Or C, a coconut tree.
8: Oh, that's really good. I think a big sister general would come in real handy.
7: Come in real handy.
8: Yeah. Real handy.
7: Yeah, a big sister general to chop down the coconuts.
8: But that's what I'm saying. A big sister general is going to chop the coconuts down. Just going to handle everything. Going to be the one putting the SOS out on the sand.
7: Yeah.
9: That is Kamala Harris, who almost was president. She was on the Meteor? The Meteor podcast. So we're with Glenn Jacobs, who with Tyrus. We just wanted you to comment on that. I mean, you think that that's going to help her if she suffers?
10: No, that only further lets us
9: she's
10: know.
9: She's gotten worse.
10: That we have
9: season.
10: Been unburdened by what we've been. You know, like it's Kamala 100 proof now. You can't even do the simulation. You don't get two. It was Sister General, no, or
9: I don't know
10: a
9: what
10: plan,
9: that means.
10: Yeah, or a coconut tree.
9: Right.
10: So you take, if you're a man, you take the coconut tree because you figure it out. You can use the tree for a raft and the nourishment or whatever. She picked Sister General, which is whatever, and then talked about her getting the coconut trees. You don't get, that's why you can't be,
9: Prince.
10: And that's, you can't be scout leader.
11: I'm having flashbacks right now, and all the word salad and all the horrible, horrible things that we were subjected to in 2024. Here's the answer. Just do it yourself.
10: Yeah.
11: You got a coconut tree.
10: Yeah.
11: Eat the coconuts. Put the SOS in the sand yourself. Make a raft. Just do it yourself.
9: All right. So I remember you were in the news lately, Jack, before you left, about data centers, right? And you said, look, there's a real concern about building data centers. That's a hot issue.
11: Sure.
9: For this. Now, you know our country needs them, but what is your problem with them, Glenn?
11: I don't have a problem with them. Our commission had voted to put a moratorium on their development until we had the Craigsonian in place. That was the issue.
9: Are you for the moratorium?
11: Well, as far as the moratorium, where they go, in that case, I instructed our planning commission to get everything done as quickly as possible. I understand why they wanted to do

0: do that. But at the same time, yes, I think that in my same statement, you know, I released a statement over Zoom and, or I'm sorry, over the social media and used data centers to do that. Well, you know, so what folks have to understand is that, you know, they're part of everyday life. Okay. Our cell phones use them. If you're on the internet, you're using a data center. You know, we need protections as far as ensuring that electricity rates don't go up and those sort of things. But at the same time, we have to realize that they are part of our life and they're going to be a big firewall economy going forward.
1: How do you feel about FOC cameras?
2: Well, okay, now here's the deal. And I'm glad he's here because he changed my mind on them. I was all in on FOC cameras, because I was thinking how much it is
1: law enforcement love.
2: Law enforcement. And then, speaking to Glenn, he was breaking it down the other side of it, which I didn't think about, how much invasion of privacy it is, and where is that information going? There is no reason to keep that information more than in 24 hours. But we've already played this game where all of our information and phone calls and stuff were being tapped, and I don't know if it's going to help law enforcement to the level to where all of our privacy needs to be invaded.
1: Mayor, you said too many cameras.
0: Yes.
1: You're not for them.
0: And they're not targeted. Exactly. As Tyra said, the problem is they're vacuuming up everybody's data and everybody's movements. That's the problem. If they're targeted, that's different. But the number and just the way the system works, you know, they go into a database and stay there for 30 days. And basically then the government can track your movements. That raises a lot of red flags to me.
1: Right. And you were worried, too, and some abuses, some cops following ex-girlfriends.
0: Yes.
1: Right?
0: Yes.
2: Yeah, it was a lot of things.
0: There was a lot of research.
2: And I literally maybe paragraph two, I was like, oh, he's right, you know, and I was like, I completely changed my.
1: So do you think there's a medium there? Because we are trying to capture or kidnap kids and trying to track down
2: people.
1: Okay,
2: here's for example, when we had the Amber Alerts, Amber Alert would go off, a kid was reported missing, and then the license plate would pop up everywhere. I don't understand why you can't have the same kind of thing, Amber Alerts, and all the cameras turn on in the area looking for that particular thing. I think when that happens, then yes, use it. But to have it on 24/7, no.
0: Yeah.
2: No. The problem with FLOC is not FLOC. It's human beings around FLOC and human nature.
1: Have you guys thought about how you're going to approach Gutfeld tonight because you're hosting?
2: Yeah, we're going to have fun.
1: That's it.
2: Yeah, yeah, and lots of short jokes, which I'm sorry, B.
1: Well, listen, I'm short compared to you.
2: Yeah.
1: But I'm the average size
2: American.
1: You
2: are the average size, and you are taller than Gutfeld, for the record.
1: Yes. I mean,
2: by at least 3 or 4 inches.
1: I think more, actually.
2: Yeah, maybe five. Yeah. Possibly five.
1: But you know the best thing about Craig? He doesn't care.
2: No, on the outside.
1: Maybe on the inside?
2: On the inside, yeah.
1: Hey, Glenn, great to see you.
0: Thank you.
1: And thanks for both of you cooperating. My book comes out next year on sports. People are going to love it.
2: Yeah, I can't wait.
1: Your athletic background, underappreciated, even though you're a businessman now.
2: Yeah, oh yeah. Well, one of us is. He wears a suit. Apparently, I look like a rerun.
1: Yeah, so. According to some.
0: According to some.
1: Just one.
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10: A Trump crackdown goes to the U.S. Supreme Court. I'm Lisa Brady, Fox News. The justices will consider an immigration policy that denies bond hearings for immigrants and whether people living in the U.S. illegally should remain in detention while challenging deportation.
11: The case is brought by a Brazilian man who authorities say illegally entered the U.S. 2 decades ago and applied for asylum in 2016. An immigration judge determined detention was mandatory following his arrest in 2025. The Trump administration defends the policy and says it is legal, pointing to a provision of a 1996 immigration law.
10: Fox's Jared Halpern at the White House. The Trump administration is being sued over a deadly ICE confrontation.
12: The family of Rene Good is accusing the Trump administration of negligence and of civil rights violations, demanding a jury trial and damages. Good was part of a group of anti-ICE activists that tracked and blocked agents in January during Operation Metro Surge.
10: Fox's Jeff Manasso. The administration says the agent opened fire in self-defense. Good's family says she was not using her car in a threatening way. Still no word on the condition of convicted killer Krista Pike, hospitalized after an attempted execution in Tennessee last night when she was given 2 doses of what should have been a lethal injection. Success for SpaceX.
13: 3, 2, 1, ignition. And liftoff. Go Falcon, go Dragon, and go Crew 13.
10: The joint mission with NASA postponed by a faulty valve last month, launching less than an hour ago.
14: All 9 Merlin engines on the first stage at maximum thrust of 1.7 million pounds.
10: Sending 4 crew members to the International Space Center. 2 Americans, a Russian, and a Canadian astronaut of Ukrainian heritage. One of their tasks, to study how specialized exercise regimens could reduce the impact of long-duration spaceflight. 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
10: 2 Democrats in Congress are calling for an investigation of TV ads featuring the president.
18: Representative Jamie Raskin of Maryland, the top Democrat on the House Judiciary Committee, and California Congressman George Whitesides are demanding federal inquiries into a blitz of taxpayer-funded TV ads spotlighting praise for President Trump. The TV spots, which have drawn criticism from members of both parties, are airing shortly before the midterm elections, and the representatives are formally asking the government to Accountability Office and the Office of Special Counsel to determine if the use of government funds was illegal. The White House has labeled the ads public service announcements, though experts disagree, saying they aren't designed to help Americans access any specific program. Lillian Wu, Fox News.
10: President Trump set to hit the road for a string of events across the country, aiming to boost Republican candidates in the countdown to the midterms. The federal government is launching a new school choice
19: tax incentive.
20: The Treasury Department calls it the first nationwide school choice program. Families in 30 states will qualify, and those who participate can give up to $1,700 to an organization that gives out school choice scholarships. They get a dollar-for-dollar tax credit for that donation. The donation money goes into a pool of funds that hopefully increases in order to give out money to families who want to homeschool or send their kids to private schools. It will also, though, be given to kids in public schools whose families can use any scholarship money for tutoring or other educational-related expenses. While most participating states are Republican-leaning, other states can potentially join in the future. New York's Governor Kathy Hochul has expressed interest in participating. Jessica Rosenthal, Fox News.
19: The program is scheduled to begin January 1st. Stocks turning lower. The Dow's down 130 points. The S&P and the NASDAQ also falling into the red. U.S. oil prices edging higher right now, back over $92 a barrel. I'm Lisa Brady, Fox News.
9: 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Here's your national weather forecast on WSBA.
21: Today will start out cloudy, then turning partly sunny with a high in the low 80s. Tonight will be partly cloudy with a low in the mid 60s. Friday will be on the cloudy side, a chance of afternoon showers and a high in the mid 60s. And we expect sunshine for Saturday with a high in the upper 60s.
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0: rising from the heart of the swamp, a beacon of truth is casting its light. From sea to shining sea, The Vince Show. 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
1: All right, 844-484-3872, 844-4-THE-USA. That's the way to join us today. From coast to coast, from sea to shining sea, on yet another crazy news day. So much coming out, from foiled terrorist attacks to foiled executions. What just happened in Tennessee? There was all this back and forth about whether or not this woman would finally be executed, all of the appeals going forward. She had been involved in the murder of another woman back in 1995, a brutal murder, had lured her into the woods, had tortured her, killed her, taken a piece of her skull as a memento of the homicide. And all these many years later, she was finally being put to death yesterday. She's not dead yet. Multiple attempts in Tennessee yesterday to put to death Krista Pike. That would have been the first woman in nearly 200 years executed in Tennessee. And after two attempts to administer lethal injection, she's still alive. She's at a hospital right now, and they're rendering medical treatment to her. And it leaves the rest of us going, what? You can't execute the woman? Lethal injection? Jim, am I the only person who thought, this is, you know, it's kind of gruesome to say, but shoot her. You're trying to put her to death. Kill her. That's kind of the point. That's the death penalty after committing such a gruesome crime, after being found guilty by a jury of her peers. The sentence is death. There she is. And they can't kill her with lethal injection. Shoot her. It's a really straightforward thing. And yet now they're keeping her alive. The governor of Tennessee today, Bill Lee, has paused state executions now, he announced, pursuant to a comprehensive third-party review of what went wrong in authorities' attempt to end her life Wednesday. Carrying out a lawfully imposed sentence is among the state's most serious responsibilities, he said in a statement, and the people of Tennessee expect it to be done in a manner that is not only legal and constitutional, but is effective. Well, yeah, effective would be she would die. Now, this marks the second time in the past year that there's been a botched execution attempt in Tennessee by lethal injection. It's not even the first time that this has occurred. There was another case here. Tony Carruthers is the name of the convicted murderer. Tennessee, the state of Tennessee, botched the planned lethal injection of convicted murderer Tony Carruthers in the same Nashville prison back in May. At the time, Washington Post reporting, the Department of Corrections said the medical personnel had quickly established a primary IV line for Carruthers. They weren't able to establish a backup line as required by the state's execution protocol. A subsequent effort to insert a central line also failed. Officials eventually called off the execution. His attorney, a woman by the name of Maria De Liberato, later described to media how he had bled and groaned in pain, calling it horrible to watch. The Tennessee governor granted Carruthers a one-year reprieve. What? Like, what is the quality of life? Kill him. The point is the death penalty. 2 months after the incident, more than 40 doctors and nurses sent a letter to the governor, Bill Lee, imploring him to halt executions in the state and devise a protocol that didn't require medical professionals to participate in the killing. Yeah, that makes sense. You know, you don't need a doctor for a firing squad. You don't need a doctor for a hanging. I don't think you need a doctor for an electric chair. It's the death penalty. If Tennessee is going to continue executing prisoners, the doctors wrote, it must find a way to do so that doesn't inflict severe pain and suffering on the person being executed, does not require the involvement of medical professionals contrary to their ethical obligations. Leading up to this execution attempt, the woman here, the convicted murderer Krista Pike, who survived multiple lethal injections last night, can she be studied? What is going on in her body that she's surviving multiple lethal injections? Leading up to this moment, they had an evidentiary hearing in August now, just about 2 months ago. And her attorneys had pointed to this Carruthers case and were like, hey, not sure we can trust Tennessee to handle this correctly. Could we go with firing squad? They asked for firing squad, Jim. They said, can we do firing squad? Can we do hanging? Could we do one of those? Because that might be better than this lethal injection thing, considering that it looks like it's not working. The judge instead, Judge W. Mark Ward, ruled in the state's favor, saying Tennessee's protocols would not violate Pike's constitutional rights. And so they went with lethal injection. How'd that work out? Also, just a couple days ago, the New York Post was reporting that this woman, Krista Pike, her attorneys had been asking the judge for an all-female lethal injection team to carry out the execution. All women. Now, I've seen some reporting that there was actually like a male doctor who may have been involved here. But what? All women. What? What is this? It's so crazy. I'm waking up to this news this morning and going, this woman's still alive after all of that? Multiple lethal injection attempts. Still there. Maybe get back to actually successfully conducting the death penalty. The firing squad, I think, has a pretty clear record of success when it comes to the mission here. What do we have to do? Do I have to get Lindsey Clancy out of jail in Massachusetts and bring her down to administer the death penalty? Like, what? What about, how about this? How about this? I saw this suggestion. Canada specializes in killing people who didn't commit crimes. Have you seen this? Medical assistance in dying? Canada does it all the time. They're constantly killing people off. Do we have to send death row inmates to Canada to finish them off? What? It's too much. Jim, you said I've got some audio here. Here it is. Here's a reporter. Her name is Tori Gessner, a reporter and anchor with WKRN News, Tennessee. They had reporters who were there to witness the execution. I guess we're on the other side of the glass, but they kept closing the curtains in the midst of the botched execution. Here's how the reporter explained what happened.
2: I will say I've witnessed, I believe, 5 executions in Tennessee. Nothing about today was normal, typical at all. At one point at 7:34, she said, my arm feels like it's about to burst open. Then she smiles really big. Then she starts talking about that one spot on her arm. Does this happen like that? The one spot, I didn't hear the rest. And then her advisor says, relax. And she says, I'm trying.
1: What a weird conversation. What? She's asking about her comfort during her execution. And then her executioner is telling her to relax. Does everything about this sound crazy to you? You may want to calm down. It's going to be fine.
2: Yeah, she's talking throughout this, then starts breathing, moaning, snoring. The curtains close at first at 7:46, and she was clearly still alive. She was clearly still breathing and snoring. We could audibly hear that. The curtains open again 3 minutes later. She was snoring very loudly at that point, mouth open, snoring. And then the curtains close again at 8:05, and that's when they remained closed. Media witnesses repeatedly asked, can we open the curtains, because we could still audibly hear her snoring, and we were kind of looked at like, we don't know. But yeah, and then at one point, her snore started to get squeaky. We didn't know if it was her making that noise or a machine.
1: You know, this effort to try and make the death penalty, quote, more humane, have you noticed it did the opposite? Have you noticed that the end result of all of this is now more suffering and more chaos? And the person didn't even die. It's not even successful. Not even successful. And so multiple attempted executions in Tennessee in the course of 1 year, and both of the people who should have been administered the death penalty are still alive under some sort of like crazy coma situation. I don't know what happened to the other guy, Carruthers. I don't know what his medical situation is like, but he got a 1-year reprieve from his execution. What is that? So this is what the left has wrought. This is this whole concept of we need to make it more palatable to the rest of us. Well, if we use injection, if we don't have to really think about it, if everyone else can feel good about it, well, it's just a needle. And then people end up living. And now, by the way, they're still under the care of the state. You still have to spend a crap ton of money to sustain them over the course of however long this takes. And I never believe, even when they say a year, you know how the government operates. It's why this woman could be on death row for as long as she's been, and she still isn't executed. Even after her, after an attempt to execute her last night. Everything about this story is crazy. And a reminder that we should restore sanity. We should just get back to normal, right? Normal at every level. Yesterday we had Pete Hegseth. I'm going to play some audio for you coming up about the Pentagon. Pete Hegseth is restoring normalcy at the Pentagon. What is normal? What should normal be at the Pentagon in the Department of War? Well, I don't know. Let's see. Unity of purpose. Advancement on merit. Order. Lethality. A sense of mission. Just making the American military as great as humanly possible. These are normal standards. Physical fitness. Not being destroyed by this like left-wing ideology, this divisive race and gender garbage. Normal. Normal. How about normal in the administration of justice? That we can actually hold criminals accountable. We don't just release them back out into the public. If you commit the worst crimes, you are subjected to the worst penalties, and those penalties are successful when they're administered. And it shouldn't take forever to administer them. Normal. That's all people are asking for. And what you just witnessed in Tennessee, that's abnormal. Completely abnormal. And so there should be outrage about this, that they can't even administer justice. And they should. More ahead on The Vince Show.
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1: Let's go to the phones. I've got a call coming in from Dan, who's listening in on our big radio station in the nation's capital, WMAL. Hello, Dan. You're on the Vince Show.
20: Hey, Vince. Thanks for taking my call. This whole thing about the injection not working is baloney. So the lethal injection is typically, and I've not administered that, I'll be honest about that, but the lethal injection is typically a high-dose anesthetic to make someone sleep so they're comfortable.
1: Sure.
20: And then something like potassium chloride to cause the heart to go to arrhythmia and eventually stop. So, we euthanize pets all the time, right? So, and it almost never fails, right? I mean, it's possible. But, you know, whomever did this probably didn't. I mean, there's no way to forensically go back and because she didn't die, to check her tissues and whatnot for chemicals. But there is a certain, they can go back and look at what was used. I mean, the lethal injection is typically a cocktail of the anesthetic, potassium chloride, KCL. I mean, it's very cheap, but it's very effective in stopping the heart.
1: They claim, Dan, by the way, I don't know if this changes your analysis or anything, but they claim that it was 2 lethal injection doses of pentobarbital.
20: Yeah, and so whomever would have injected this or would have measured her body weight and known that the dose that would do the job, and they would have calculated, and they estimate higher because they want to make sure the job gets done.
1: Right.
20: So whomever did this probably either didn't include the KCL, the component that actually kills you, and she just had a very nice deep sleep from the pentobarbital. So
1: is your contention basically like they're not even administering enough to kill her? It'd be very easy to do that because fentanyl kills people all the time. Like, and you would think, well, couldn't they just high dose fentanyl her and kill her? Wouldn't that be a way to do this? It boggles my mind that you would survive something like this, because you should. My sense is you wouldn't be cautious about the amounts that you're injecting.
20: So they could use a high dose narcotic like fentanyl or something else that would easily it suppresses the central nervous system and breathing response. And so there is the people, if they knew what they're doing, and they did. This was not that hard, right? So killing somebody via lethal injection, it's not that hard. So, and unless she's a really obese person and her tissues really, you know, the pharmacokinetics and whatnot were really unusual for her in this situation, she should have succumbed to this. And so this tells me they didn't do something right, or they didn't administer what they needed to administer.
1: Yeah, it's the whole thing is mind-boggling. Dan, thank you for confirming that with some expert assessment. Dan, a pharmacist, right, Dan?
20: Yes.
1: Yes. Okay. So Dan with some expertise as we take his call. Thank you, Dan. Appreciate you for calling in on this. That was my suspicion. It's like, how do you get this wrong? I mean, I get, like, if you're trying to keep somebody alive, you know, if the goal is that you want to give them a sedative and you don't want second order like health consequences. This is kind of why we entrust anesthesiologists with so much power and capabilities, because they're trying to figure out the exact amount to help to mitigate pain and to keep all of your functions going. That's an immense expertise, right? But to overdose it, to get to the level that it actually kills a person legally, which is kind of the point, an execution, how do you mess that up? That's what I want to know. I don't know the answer to that. Dan is suspicious of it, too. Dan's like, this needs to be investigated. I think he's right about that. Absolutely right about that. All right, coming up, we got a lot more to get to here on the program. I just saw our friends at the Maine Wire up in, as you would think, Maine, the great state of Maine. There's a great news outlet called the Maine Wire. One of their reporters today was standing outside of a methadone clinic in Bangor, Maine, apparently a place that's taken nearly $21 million in taxpayer money through the years. As he's standing there reporting outside the building, he's not in the building, there's just a video camera capturing him doing a stand-up report. A man tries to ram him with a car for doing news reporting. That story and so much more, all ahead on The Vince Show.
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28: All right, just before we came to air, I saw a video online from our friends at the Main Wire. They report on all of this, a lot of this corruption going on in the state of Maine. They are truly great journalists, and I've appreciated their work now for years. And one of their guys is a fellow called Joe Sokol, and he was out on the street apparently earlier this morning, standing in front of a methadone clinic in Bangor, Maine. It's called the Bangor Comprehensive Treatment Center. And the Main Wire reveals today that this place has received a lot of Medicaid funding through the years. Now, they haven't given us more details. I don't know how much of it is legitimately been sent out, how much of it is fraud, but man, it's a lot of money. From 2018 through 2024, with each passing year, it's ramped up by the millions of dollars to the tune now of around $21 million have flown into one methadone clinic in Bangor, Maine. $21 million over these years, 2018 to 2024, and apparently Joe's just standing out on the grass giving a report, and as he does it, a man drives up with his SUV, opens his window, and starts scolding Joe for doing the report, saying that he's violating people's privacy or something. And Joe points out, he's like, well, I'm just standing out here. I'm doing a report. Can I help you? Is there something I can do for you? And the guy sort of just angrily rolls his window up and drives off. Moments later, and thankfully, Joe, while he was kind of reacting to what just happened, he kept looking around. Moments later, this guy whips his car around in a U-turn and tries to drive directly through Joe and his camera crew. at a high rate of speed, goes off the road, through the grass, blasts through the camera equipment. The camera goes flying, and everything falls over. Joe, luckily, dives out of the way, and the car drives off. Now, a good piece of news here, insofar as we can establish any, is the license plate was captured on camera, and it sounds like one of the crew members said it out loud as well. So Maine police officers do have access to the data here and can hopefully chase this guy down. He was driving in a Jeep SUV, license plate 841LZD. It's a Maine plate, and they're, you know, cops have all of the necessary information to chase this guy down. But Jim, I'm pretty certain that this would amount to a straight up attack on the press. This is a homicidal attack on the First Amendment, on a reporter. He's not doing anything wrong. He wasn't hassling anybody. He wasn't, you know, like breaking into anything. There's no reason to try and use deadly force on this guy. All he's doing is standing on the side of the road, reporting on where the public's money is going. And now this guy it's a Jeep Compass, by the way. This guy tries to run him down in his car. And I haven't, this story's been out for a couple hours now. I haven't seen Legacy Press running with this. I haven't seen any sort of, you know, support for journalism operations doing this. But CNN doesn't get office space in the White House for 24 hours, and it is five-alarm fire. An actual independent journalist from MainWire gets about run down by a car, has to dive out of the way to save his life. I'm seeing nothing. Crickets right now. Anyway, props to the MainWire. Follow them on X, guys, especially if you're in Maine. Especially if you're hearing my voice and you want actual information on what's going on in your state, follow the main wire. And I hope the police follow this guy and get him into custody before he really does hurt somebody. So a crazy, crazy story today that we're tracking. We're tracking a lot of these things. Let me see what else I have for you today. That one just threw me off. I'm just like, it's just crazy to me. Also, the aftermath of that terror attack, that attempted terror attack in Israel. This story, that Fly Dubai flight, we're learning more. And yes, it was an Islamist terror attack yesterday. We heard reports that this guy was trying to do a 9/11. He was the co-pilot on the plane, stabs the pilot, attempts to take over the plane. They descend tens of thousands of feet in 30 seconds. 30 seconds. I think I may have misread the time yesterday, because when I went back and I looked at it, I'm pretty sure I actually gave you a longer time period. It was 30 seconds of time. It was so fast and so aggressive that parts of the plane were ripped off in the descent. That's how quickly they were dropping. And we're learning more. President Trump told us yesterday that an Israeli plumber sprang into action aboard this flight. And helped save the day. Here's the president.
6: An Israeli plumber, never flew a plane, was rarely in planes, very rarely flew. An Israeli plumber saw what was happening, and strong, you know, when you lift pipe all day, you're strong. And he saw what was going on, and he heard the screaming. He was toward the front, where you had security in the back, you know, you had security, and you had another flight crew, but they didn't have time. The plane was going sharply down at an unbelievable angle, so sharp that the rudder ripped off the back of the plane. The plane wasn't designed to go at a speed anywhere near that.
28: Wow.
6: And so it was well beyond its limits. And he ripped, with the G-forces as they were, he ripped this guy out of the seat, threw him back. The crowd got him. The passengers got him.
28: It is a miracle, isn't it? Every detail you hear about this, what it took for these passengers to do this, the pilot bleeding out after having been stabbed, reaches for the door, unlatches it so that others can get in and rescue this flight from doom. The Israeli Prime Minister Benjamin Netanyahu on Fox this morning was describing what he has learned. They've been interrogating this guy. Thank goodness he's alive so they can interrogate him and get some answers out of him. Although apparently the passengers beat him unconscious as they tied him up yesterday, which is a good way to subdue a terrorist. Beat him unconscious. Here is Benjamin Netanyahu explaining what happened. Listen.
7: Investigated now, and as you know, the attacker, the co-pilot who attacked the captain, is now being interrogated. But here's what we do know. First, we know that he underwent Islamist radical indoctrination.
28: You don't say.
7: That appears to be something we're gathering from the information, his personal information. We also know that after he was subdued, you know, that this guy was the Israeli plumber, this hero who, you know, broke into the cockpit.
28: And he's like the Super Mario of Israel, the Israeli plumber.
7: Yanks him away from the instruments. He wasn't sitting in the pilot seat. He was not in his seat or the captain's seat. He was in the center trying to jam the instruments. So he yanks him away, and they subdue him. They subdued him, by the way, just to understand this. They had to tie his hands, so they used the cord of the earphones in the cockpit. I mean, talk about improvisation. Then they finally got these plastic, whatever you call it, you know, cuffs that they have.
8: Ties.
28: Like zip ties?
7: And then he's lying there now. He's this attacker. And he calls out to the air crew, kill me. Kill me, all right? So it's clear he was suicidal. That's not a question. It was clear he was going to down that plane. Oh, it's not clear, but it looks very likely that he was going to down the plane and with all the passengers in there. And if you couple that with the what I just told you about the Islamist tendencies, that radicalization that were found in his background, I think that's that'll give us a pretty good clue. But again, I don't make final conclusions yet. But that's the indications we have.
28: That's a lot. You know, these Islamic terror attacks, this is what they want. They want to die in the process. They think they're going to be martyred. They think they're going to end up with, what is it, 72 virgins? Jim, you're an expert on this. What is it, 72 they think they're getting? By the way, who wants the headache? 72? Are you serious? Sorry, I shouldn't make light of it. It just seems so stupid, the whole thing. But anyway, the point is...
9: It doesn't say they're all women either.
28: Yeah, it doesn't say that, does it?
9: It doesn't even specify human.
28: No. That's something. This just seems like a lot of work. That's all. 72 virgins. Holy cow. Anyway, but the point is, the guy wants to die. He's a suicidal, religious fanatic, Islamist psychopath. It reminds me, remember the guy, the underwear bomber? Remember him? The guy on board a plane, he had plastic explosives hidden in his underwear. And I think the only thing he achieved was he blew his junk off. I think that's what happened. Remember? And he thought he was going to take the whole plane down. Insane. Totally insane. These people are nuts. Well, when he had them. But the point is, they're nuts. It's crazy. That was 2009, by the way. That was they called him the underwear bomber, the Christmas bomber. Umar Farouk Abdulmutallab. A Nigerian terrorist attempted to detonate plastic explosives hidden in his underwear while on board a Northwest Airlines Flight 253. Al-Qaeda in the Arabian Peninsula claimed to have organized the attack. They supplied him with the bomb and they trained him. So he put a bomb in his diaper. Didn't work. That guy was sentenced, by the way, to 4 life terms plus 50 years without parole. He's incarcerated at a supermax prison in Colorado. But this whole thing... This whole thing, you know, it's crazy. And I got to go back to what I said yesterday about this, the heroism on that plane. The fact that in the midst of that chaos, in the midst of that descent, as the plane is being ripped apart, the power's going out on the plane, the overhead compartments are opening, oxygen masks descending, people had their wits enough about them to retake control of the plane, save hundreds of lives, and prevent further tragedy. Who knows where that guy was going to fly that plane if he had control of it and that pilot never opened that door. Who knows? Again, insofar as you can derive good news from it, everybody's alive. And that includes the terrorist. He's being interrogated and they're going to pull every last piece of information out of him they can. Can you imagine? Who were you doing this for? What kind of plot was this? What terror group were you involved with? What was your intent? What was your target? This terror threat's very real. The terror threat is very, very real. You saw it over the skies of Israel, no question. And you see it here in the United States of America. These terror threats. I mean, just imagine what DHS and the FBI are constantly intercepting. Sometimes we hear reports about it. we get indications of plots that have been thwarted. But that is a never-ending mission. And you think, you know, you think you got it all on lockdown. You're like, well, the cockpit door's locked and the pilot should be saved. And regardless of whatever's insanity is going on inside the rest of the plane. Nope, the guy's in the cockpit with the pilot, stabs him and tries to take over the plane. And by a series of miracles and just a tenacity from the people on that plane, crisis averted, lives saved, prayers answered. What a wild story. So much more ahead on The Vince Show.
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4: All right, I think I just locked something up. I want to talk to Daniel Turner from Power of the Future about diesel prices. I think it's time to do the definitive show on diesel prices. So I think tomorrow on the podcast, a little preview for those of you who join me on the podcast each morning, I'll have Daniel Turner stop by, and we're going to talk diesel prices. Because, man, the media is really going the distance to try and mislead you about why diesel prices are all jacked up. Do you remember, maybe this was true when you were a kid, certainly when I was a kid, diesel prices were always cheaper than regular unleaded. You pull into the gas station, and you're like, man, I wish we could put diesel in the car. A lot cheaper. Not anymore. It's a lot more expensive. Why is that? Why is diesel up so much? Why is it so much more expensive? The answer to that is refining capacity. We don't have it in the United States. A lot of it's been shut down by the Democrats, certainly on the West Coast. And they've been trying to stifle the ability of the American energy industry to have it for years. And in Russia and Ukraine, it's all being blown up in the war, which has an impact, a deep impact on global prices. By the way, it's been the Democrats in Washington who have been the most enthusiastic about supplying the weapons involved in blowing up those refineries. So if you're looking at diesel prices going, man, they're kind of out of control. It's not Iran. It's Russia, Ukraine. It's refining capacity. It's Democrats. And this came up last night on CNN. Abby Phillip, we call her Abby Normal. She doesn't understand. She thinks this is also crazy. Scott Jennings brought it up. He said, hey, refining capacity matters. And here's Abby Phillip going, that's not true.
6: It's a silly argument. It's not even true. It's a silly argument, and it's not even true that the rise in diesel prices was driven by a lack of refineries. That is not the reason.
7: Are you arguing that the Russia-Ukraine war hasn't knocked offline a bunch of refineries? That's where a lot of it comes from.
6: Scott.
7: It's absolutely true.
6: Scott, the last 6 months?
7: During the course of this war. Ukraine has pressed further into Russia, they have absolutely hit refineries.
6: I'm talking about domestic refineries. You are arguing that a lack of domestic refineries led to a rise in the oil and gas.
7: We absolutely don't have enough refining capacity. We should build more refineries.
8: What you're saying is not true.
9: Yes, exactly.
6: What you're saying is not long-term
9: and short-term.
7: You're arguing about 6 months. I'm arguing that Democrats have argued against domestic energy forever, and now you want me to trust them on gas prices?
6: I'm arguing about what people are experiencing right now.
4: How is this person a television host? How did she even get a show?

0: on CNN.
1: Abby someone. Abby who? Abby Normal.
0: What is wrong with her? That's not true, she says. She knows nothing. She knows literally nothing. All she knows is this is a very inconvenient talking point. I'm trying to put this on Trump. This is Trump's fault. Trump started a war with Iran, therefore these opponents are up. I mean, come on, let's just engage her. Okay, we don't even have to take her through the history of all of this, close down refining capacity. What even do the last couple of years? Democrats and all the funding of the war in Ukraine and Russia and the destruction of all those refineries. We won't even do that. Let me just ask you a really simple question. Why is diesel going up higher than regular unleaded? Why'd that happen, Abby? Why'd that happen? Can you explain that to me? She wouldn't. Because she couldn't. She has no idea. Scott's totally right. By the way, just the fact that he can stomach the stupidity that he has to encounter, and then he handles it with respect, that to me, that's another kind of heroism. That's like incredible. I would just be like, you got to be kidding me. Are you serious right now? Amazing. And also, and Scott, to his credit, you know, he went online after this and he ran through the data. He's like, well, hold on a second. I just got a report from the IAEA on all of this. The International Energy Agency, Russian diesel production is down 30%. Those lost Russian and Middle Eastern exports have destroyed global diesel supplies. This is why the price is high, not just in the United States. It's now higher globally. Higher American shipments are only partially filling the gap. This shortage has dramatically pushed diesel prices higher relative to crude oil. It doesn't, again, these are very simple things. It just takes like 5 more minutes of research. But Abby doesn't want to do that. She just wants to blame Trump. It's much easier to blame Trump for everything if you're completely ignorant. You know, just keep your head in the sand and your TDS can continue. We've got a lot more truth telling to do. We're going to do it coming up on The Vince Show.
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10: A new arrest.
4: arrest in a suspected terror plot. I'm Lisa Brady, Fox News. Counter-terror police in the UK just announcing a sixth person arrested in the suspected plot to target a U.S.-run airbase in England. And this latest suspect is a dual UK and Iranian national, a day after the British Prime Minister had said there were strong indications of Iranian involvement. Homeland Security Secretary Mark Wayne Mullen telling Fox earlier today,
10: "We knew that Iran and the IRGC was going to try to do an attack possibly on a United States asset in the UK. We had been already watching this with our counterparts in London, giving them a heads up. They were also feeding information to us."
4: The arrest made today is on suspicion of preparation of terrorist acts, with a second man questioned and two properties in London searched. The family of Renee Good filing two lawsuits against the Trump administration over her killing during an immigration enforcement surge in Minnesota.
11: "The whole world had to watch as our entire universe was destroyed, as the sunshine that was my amazing Renee was robbed from us, from her children, and from her community that loved her."
4: Good's wife, Becca, says she was pure love. The lawsuits claim wrongful death and conspiracy to interfere with civil rights, accusing the federal government of trying to hide evidence of what happened in January. Good was killed during a confrontation with ICE agents protesting their operation. Homeland Security says an agent fired in self-defense. Good's family denies she was trying to use her car as a weapon. A failed execution in Tennessee remains under investigation.
12: "So far as we know, the Department of Correction followed exactly the protocol that was outlined and vetted and approved by the Attorney General's office. At this point, that is all we know."
4: Governor Bill Lee, after convicted killer Krista Pike ended up in the hospital last night following two doses of a lethal injection drug. 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
4: A terrifying ordeal on a Mideast flight remains under investigation. President Trump speaking with Israel's prime minister after the attack yesterday.
16: President Trump says Israeli Prime Minister Benjamin Netanyahu relayed the heroic actions of Israeli passengers aboard a Fly Dubai flight sent into a nosedive by the plane's co-pilot.
17: "And it seems as though the co-pilot was perhaps a terrorist or perhaps a whack job."
16: Netanyahu, speaking on Fox and Friends, says the co-pilot was hell-bent on crashing the plane.
18: "We know that he underwent Islamist radical indoctrination."
16: The co-pilot is accused of stabbing the aircraft's pilot. He is being detained in Saudi Arabia, where the Fly Dubai flight made an emergency landing. At the White House, Jared Halpern, Fox News.
4: Leaving earthly conflicts on the ground, four crew members are heading to the International Space Station. Two Americans, a Russian.
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4: Fox's Jonathan Sari. It's a joint NASA SpaceX mission lifting off about 2 hours ago. A Wall Street journalist who spent more than a year in a Russian prison is telling his story.
21: It's been 2 years since Evan Gershkovich was released from a Russian prison in an historic prisoner swap that involved 24 people across seven countries. He told Fox and Friends about how he was captured in March of 2023.
22: "I was meeting with the source of a colleague of mine who we thought was legitimate. We had, speaking to him for 4 years at that point. And it turned out it was a setup."
21: Gershkovich was accused of fabricated espionage charges and ultimately sentenced to 16 years in prison.
4: Fox's Tanya J. Powers. His new memoir is called This Cursed Beautiful Land, a Russian-American Story. and Lisa Brady. This is Fox News.
2: 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Here's your national weather forecast on WSBA.
0: Today will start out cloudy, then turning partly sunny with a high in the low 80s. Tonight will be partly cloudy with a low in the mid 60s. Friday will be on the

0: Cloudy side, a chance of afternoon showers and a high in the mid-60s. And we expect sunshine for Saturday with a high in the upper 60s.
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0: rising from the heart of the swamp, a beacon of truth is casting its light. 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Here's Vince Colonnaise.
1: All right, 844-484-3872, 844-4-THE-USA. That's the way to join us today, coast to coast, sea to shining sea. There was a huge debate last night, a gubernatorial debate between Javier Becerra, Vacaria, remember that? And Steve Hilton, the great Steve Hilton. Steve Hilton is the good guy in this contest. Javier Becerra is the human trafficking bad guy, just in case you were wondering as we start our assessment of last night's debate. Any honest observer who checked out the debate last night will know that Steve Hilton absolutely wiped the floor with Javier Becerra. Not even a close call. Although, if you read the LA Times today, their op-ed page insists the exact opposite. They said Javier Becerra destroyed Steve Hilton, which is very silly. If you actually consumed any of this, you realize Steve Hilton came across great for a bunch of reasons. One, he's got his wits about him. He's very smart. Two, he is a total change from what has been destroying California, namely Democrats. It's pretty obvious. He's focused on what matters. He's focused on education, specifically literacy, making it so that children can read. He's focused on restoring law and order to the state. All of the things that could make California great again. That's what Steve Hilton's running on. Javier Becerra is running on the status quo. He's running on keeping the Democrats in charge of the destruction of California. He's running on keeping the students uneducated. He's running on preventing California from having lower costs and lower taxes. He's running on keeping the energy crisis going on the West Coast. That's what Becerra is running on. And Steve Hilton, man, he just hit him hard on his whole record. Javier Becerra, you will remember him because if you're in California, you have to deal with him right now as you have to try and prevent him from becoming the governor. But for the rest of us, we remember him during that awful tenure he had as the Secretary of Health and Human Services. Now, we have a much better guy now. We have RFK Jr., who's been cleaning up the gigantic mess that Becerra left behind. But when Becerra was working in the Biden administration as the head of HHS, he was responsible for the largest human trafficking operation in our country's history. It's true. Hundreds of thousands of children imported into the United States at taxpayer expense and then subsequently lost inside of our country, many of them in the hands of some of the most vile human beings imaginable. And Steve Hilton did the world a favor last night, did California voters a favor last night by exposing all of this. And my suspicion is that lots of viewers of this debate, which was held on CNN, had never even heard this before, not until Steve Hilton told them about it. Listen.
2: I say that as the son of immigrants, that what we should do is have an immigration reform that will allow us to decide who stays and who goes. But Steve thinks it's perfect to let ICE mercenaries come on into California, and he welcomes them, even though our state laws require that ICE follow federal immigration law.
3: Mr. Hilton?
1: Wait, what? I'm sorry. So he's demonizing law enforcement. He's running on an anti-cop agenda. And then he said, that doesn't even make sense. His final utterance in that expression was, ICE has to follow federal immigration law. What? Yeah, no kidding, Sherlock. That's kind of the point. They're the guys who enforce federal immigration law. That's kind of the whole point. What is that? That's a knock on them? No, it's literally what they're trying to do. You are getting in the way. You're the one who's obstructing. When I say you, I mean the Democrats. That would be Gavin Newsom, Mayor Karen Bass and company. It's the Democrats who are obstructing federal immigration law. ICE wouldn't have to barrel into communities, go on these raids, if the locals, if the Democrats would cooperate with ICE in the first place, if they'd be turning over these guys when they come into custody for the other crimes they've committed. ICE wouldn't have to do this. ICE wouldn't have to do this if local cops were signed up for the 287G program so they could be deputized to enforce federal immigration law on behalf of the federal government. They wouldn't have to do this. But Democrats don't allow that because Democrats don't want immigration enforcement. So listen to Javier Becerra as he pays lip service to federal immigration law when he is one of the leading advocates for undermining it. Typical.
2: That ICE follow federal immigration law.
3: Mr. Hilton?
4: I cannot believe that you're standing there trying to make these arguments when you were HHS secretary. You were responsible for 479,000 unaccompanied migrant children.
1: Half a million.
4: And for their welfare in camps that you ran. You sent them because you dismantled the vetting that should have made sure that they were with a safe, protective family or sponsor.
1: 479,000 unaccompanied children. Jim, where did children come from?
5: Parents.
1: Parents. Thank you. Parents. And if they're unaccompanied, are they with their parents?
5: They are not.
1: They're not with their parents. No, their families
5: by definition.
1: Their families have been, there's a word for that, separated. Half a million children separated from their families by the Biden administration. Half a million. Steve Hilton's laying out the numbers. Now, do you remember that child separation crisis, that family separation crisis? You remember all of this? You do. Did the media talk about this? Did the press dwell on this? Not with any intensity. Now, you'll hear, interestingly, this is fun. Steve Hilton does acknowledge here, because actually, the New York Times did report on this. They won a Pulitzer Prize for their reporting on this subject. As Javier Becerra tries to turn this into some sort of Donald Trump conspiracy theory. Oh, it's Trump who said it. It's Trump who said it. Trying to use Trump derangement syndrome as a way to prejudice the audience to try and get Democrat voters to ignore this. But Steve Hilton goes, no, hold on a second. The New York Times reported on this.
4: Migrant children. And for their welfare in camps that you ran, you sent them because you dismantled the vetting that should have made sure that they were with a safe, protective family or sponsor. You sent thousands of young children directly into the clutches of child sex and labor traffickers. Hundreds of thousands of children that you were responsible for are still missing today. 100,000 of them are under 10 years old. Oh. So I cannot believe that you haven't apologized, that you have any kind of sense of shame or responsibility for what you did to those children, and you stand here lecturing people about immigration when you treated these most vulnerable children, unaccompanied children,
2: Steve,
4: in this way?
2: Those retread Trump talking points.
4: It was the New York Times, and they won a Pulitzer Prize for it.
1: I think Steve Hilton did his homework. I think that's what happened here. I think Steve Hilton was prepared for this in the appropriately war game that inside of the Steve Hilton campaign. What's he going to say to this? Oh, he'll probably call it a Trump lie. Okay, we'll just tell him. One of his favorite newspapers reported it, the New York Times. By the way, the visual on this, Javier Becerra kept sipping his coffee throughout all of this. Like he barely cared. He didn't care. He doesn't care. There was another moment where Steve Hilton cited some of Susan Rice's critiques of Javier Becerra. And it's pretty funny to hear these read out on national television. Listen to what Susan Rice called Javier Becerra. Now, Susan Rice, not a likable figure herself, but you think she's unlikable. Here's what she thought of Javier Becerra.
4: What I've never done is what you've done in your 36 years as a career politician, where you've never created a job, you've never actually had to make any money of your own. All you've ever done is spent other people's money in every government job you've had. According to your Democrat colleagues, the ones who worked with you, like Susan Rice, who worked with you side by side when you were in the Biden cabinet, she described you as an idiot. She called you bitch ass. Why did Susan Rice, a respected political leader, call you an idiot?
1: Oh, that's funny. Why wasn't that the question from the moderator? It was when Jake Tapper moderated last night. Why did Susan Rice call you an idiot? And I won't repeat it. I'll let you I'll let you just remember the other one on your own. But that's, oh my goodness, that is super funny. Oh, by the way, Javier Becerra did not even address that question. He refused. He just danced away from it. Didn't want to talk about it. Didn't want to talk about it. Oh, that's spectacular. That's a lot of, Steve Elton, see, this is the problem. If you're a Republican candidate on a debate stage with these left-wing networks, part of your job, in addition to winning the debate, is reporting the news. You know what I mean? Like, Steve Hilton has to do his own news reports in the middle of the debate. He has to tell people, you know, that Javier Becerra lost hundreds of thousands of children in the United States, and Susan Rice called him an idiot. These are not details that these people would have otherwise heard were it not for Steve Hilton sharing them. Hilton also talked about Becerra's time as HHS director for another reason, HHS secretary for another reason. It's because Becerra forced children, 2-year-olds, to wear masks during COVID.
4: When he was HHS secretary, he suggested that children, young children, should wear masks, 2 and 3-year-olds.
2: That's right.
4: Wearing masks. There was no public health justification for any of that. He went along with the groupthink. This is why you can't trust him.
1: He said that's right, like enthusiastically, like he was proud of it. Did you hear that? That moment, he was just like proud of that. He was telling 2-year-olds to mask.
4: That children, young children, should wear masks. 2 and 3-year-olds.
2: That's right.
4: Wearing masks. There was no.
1: That's right. That's right. That was me. I did that. Steve, you've got your campaign ad. Run that one, baby. Just clip it and put it in big letters right on screen. That's right. What an animal. That guy should not be the governor of a state. Vince, all the polls say he's going to win. I don't care. I don't care. Republicans have to hustle. Absolutely hustle. In a state like California, use every tool at your disposal. You know what they have in California? They have ballot harvesting, legal ballot harvesting. Third-party political operatives handle ballots, decide which ballots actually make it to their destination. Okay, Republicans, ballot harvest. Steve Hilton, by the way, is already doing that. He said he's doing that. Good. Ballot harvest. Bust your tail. Bust your tail. Because Steve Hilton's mission was twofold last night. One, it was to convince people to vote for him enthusiastically, yes. The other is to convince people not to vote for Javier Becerra. Those are two distinct things. You know, sometimes in American politics, people get it confused. They think it's as simple as getting you to either vote for one guy or the other. Sometimes it's a matter of, hey, this person may have voted for Javier Becerra before. Now they're just not going to go. When they find out how vile he is, now they're just not going to vote at all. They can't bring themselves to support the Republican, not just yet, but now they're not going to vote for the Democrat. That's a win, too. That's a win, too. I'll take it. Steve Hilton in the fight. Democrats didn't even want him on the ballot. They were so angry that a Republican even ended up on the ballot. They got so nervous that Democrats weren't going to appear on the ballot. This is why they ran that goofball, Eric Swalwell, out of the race. They opened up the blackmail file on him to destroy any chance he had of taking vote share. And Javier Becerra, the choice of the establishment, on the ballot now, facing Steve Hilton, a formidable opponent. More ahead on The Vince Show.
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7: Lean, right here. 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
1: You know, we're keeping an eye on the news. J.D. Vance doing a rally, Lakeland, Florida, supporting Congressman Byron Donalds in his quest to become governor in that fine state. And, you know, another left-wing protester just interrupted the rally and is like bleeding some stupid line, whatever it is. And every time this happens, J.D. Vance posterizes them. He's got the microphone and the mind to do it, so he does it every... He loves protesters. Like, if you want to improve the odds that whoever J.D. Vance is endorsing wins their race, go and protest at a rally. and then J.D. dunks on you. It creates a great viral moment. 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
1: Also, in this debate, you know, they talked about education, too. Man, California schools really need a rescue. Kids can't read. And the last thing you want is Javier Becerra in charge of the state. Here's how that went.
2: Well, none of that is true. What is true is that, yet again, he's talking as if someone else, other than the Democrats, his party and his friends and his legislature in Sacramento that he did nothing to push back against when he was attorney general, haven't actually been in charge of California's education system that spends nearly the highest amount in the entire country for some of the worst results.
1: Yeah.
2: We need reform and change. We need to make sure that every student reads by third grade. We need to use phonics in our school system to teach kids to read. We need accountability for teachers and for individual schools. None of that will happen because he is sponsored by the teacher unions that have been such a big part of the problem in California.
3: Secretary Becerra?
4: Well, he attacks teachers. He's made that very clear. He doesn't like teachers.
1: What a scam.
4: I believe that the people who are supposed to train our kids should be treated like professionals. They are underpaid compared to professionals with similar education levels. He attacks them. He says they're doing the
1: you
4: wrong
1: just thing. Heard, no. It's the opposite. He just said it. We spend more money on education in this state than anywhere. We have the worst results. Kids.
4: These are the people we put our children's futures in. We should treat them like real professionals and reward them like real professionals. That's what I'll do.
3: Mr. Pelton?
2: We have some of the worst results in the country after 16 years of Javier and his policies being implemented in California. As you said, Jake, less than half the students read a grade level with math. It's 37%. It's a catastrophe.
1: A total catastrophe. And Steve Hilton supports teachers. He just doesn't support leechers. He doesn't want people taking from the taxpayer and giving nothing. He wants actual results. You're not going to get that from a Democrat. An amazing debate. Steve Hilton wins. More ahead on The Vince Show.
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1: I've got some more updates from the Talafrico files. There's a lot of them. You see, NBC is mad at James Talafrico today. They're mad at him for not representing himself enough as a freak in public in the closing days of this campaign. They're very upset with him. They're mad that he appears to be taking fossil fuel money right now. We thought you were one of us. We thought you were going to shutter the fossil fuel industry. And that is, to be clear, that is James Talafrico's actual position. He wants to shut down an industry that absolutely powers Texas, the energy industry. He desperately wants to shut it down. In fact, he said, remember, in a conversation with the Sierra Club, he told them, it's going the way of the cassette tape in the 1980s. It's an industry that's not going to last. It's got to go. Listen to this.
18: The multifaceted threat of a climate crisis, an economic crisis, and a social justice crisis, I think that kind of New Deal effort would be the only approach to start to address all three in a thoughtful and meaningful way.
19: Good for you, Jim.
20: Thank you very much. The second question, communities of color receive the most harm from the impacts of climate change and yet receive the least government support to deal with it.
1: How is that, by the way? How is that true? Just pause on that for a moment. Climate change destroying humanity. Communities of color hardest hit. What? So is climate change racist? Is that what I'm hearing? Climate change is picking people out on the basis of skin color?
20: Tell us about one of the committees you are on or hope to be on and the most important actions that committee could take to fight for climate justice and mitigate the impacts of climate change for all Texans.
18: Yeah, and I am so thankful that you asked this question and also thankful that young activists have really drawn the link between climate change and white supremacy and capitalism in our country. And I think only ending the ways that all three of those oppressive systems work together, are we going to be able to begin the process of dismantling them?
1: We got to dismantle them. He wants to dismantle white people, capitalism. I think he said white supremacy. We got to dismantle white supremacy. Capitalism, he wants to dismantle capitalism. By the way, white supremacy is funded by the Southern Poverty Law Center. Don't worry about that. We're dismantling that. We got that covered, Talafrico. But he wants to also dismantle capitalism and the oil industry. Huh. That's a heck of a statement for a would-be United States senator. That brings us to today's NBC News coverage. Headline, from clean energy warrior to wall of shame, James Talafrico reverses on a fossil fuel money pledge. They say that in 2022... a year after a storm triggered a deadly power infrastructure failure in Texas, James Talafrico railed against the fossil fuel industry. Then, by the way, that power outage was the product of the green energy push in Texas. The whole thing is on its head. So this is always the same way. The left destroys something good, and then when you notice it's been destroyed, they say, well, the answer to this is to give us more power. James Talafrico railed against the fossil fuel industry. Then a state legislator, Talafrico, declared he would do something about it. He took a vow, as have 6,000 others, with no fossil fuel money, a coalition of 25 organizations, to refuse campaign donations from people representing industries tied to coal, oil, or natural gas. We should also limit the influence of the oil and gas industry in our politics. I have personally signed the pledge not to accept a dime of fossil fuel money, Talafrico wrote in February of 2022. All legislators should do the same, end quote. Now, locked in a high-stakes contest for a Senate seat in Texas, Tallarico has drifted from that promise. That's a very soft-pedaled way to present that he lied. That's a lie, is what NBC is saying. He drifted. When his campaign was notified that the group had potentially found violations of his pledge, which could land him on the group's wall of shame. They call it No Fossil Fuel Money is the name of the group. They're going to put him on the wall of shame if he doesn't return or donate the funds. The campaign told NBC, it's keeping them. We're keeping the funds. They're going to keep the money from the fossil fuel people who gave money to James Talafrico. Now, you may be wondering, why are fossil fuel people giving money to James Talafrico? Well, this is politics. Sometimes you're placing a bet. You're hedging your bets. You're like, well, if he wins, I don't want him to destroy my industry. So they're giving money to this guy. By the way, that's foolish. You're handing a gun to a person who's going to use it to execute your industry. Do not do that. If you're a fossil fuel person, don't give money to Talafrico. Do not charge that campaign up. James supports an all-of-the-above energy strategy. This is the campaign speaking. And has repeatedly voted to promote Texas's oil and gas industry. Yeah, right. He knows the industry, supports hundreds of thousands of Texas jobs, funds our public schools, and helps make Texas the eighth largest economy in the world. Tallarico spokesman J.T. Ennis said in a statement. Meanwhile, Colin Reese, who's a spokesman for the No Fossil Fuel Money Coalition, said his own review of Tallarico's campaign donors, conducted after NBC News contacted him, found more than three dozen donations totaling just under $37,000 that his group does consider violations of the pledge. It included money that was contributed to Tallarico's Senate campaign by top executives or lobbyists for companies in the fossil fuel industry, with donations ranging from $250 to $3,500. NBC goes on to say it's just a scintilla of the more than $70 million in fundraising Tallarico has raised in his Senate campaign. $70 million! A lot of that money's from out of state. A lot of that money's coming in, not from Texas. It's coming in from everywhere else. They're trying to steal a Senate seat here. Reese, the group, or the guy who wants to get rid of fossil fuels, says Tallarico should return it because it's a small amount of money. And he said he wants him to take a clear moral stand against fossil fuel expansion. Isn't this funny? This is hilarious. So the guy is pretty obvious. It's pretty obvious what he wants to do. He wants to destroy a great industry in Texas as a United States senator. The left remembers that he once said this. And now some of them, the radical ones, are being like, hey, what's the deal? Why are you saying that you like the energy industry all of a sudden? And the thing that he can't say, at least in public, is, because I'm lying about it. I'm lying. He's a liar. That's what's going on. And now the revolution is consuming itself, which is delicious. I just love that part of it. J.D. Vance was in Texas yesterday campaigning, telling people all about Talafrico, all about his dishonesty, all about his lies. And this is what it sounded like.
19: But it occurs to me when I see what he's actually done, and what he was saying before he was running for Senate in Texas, this guy's real religion is not what we hear in church on Sunday. It's not about grace or the redemptive power of Christ's sacrifice. It's about crazy left-wing politics. His real religion is not about Jesus. His real religion is about the radical left in this country. Think about this. If your six-year-old son comes home one day and says he's a girl, Talafrico says, and I quote, it is abusive, abusive, if you don't let school officials put him on hormones and change his pronouns. Nothing in the Bible supports any of this, of course. Now, in my church, and I imagine like a lot of yours, we are taught, for example, that Mary was selected by God to be the sacred vessel because she was, in the words of the archangel, full of grace and blessed among women. But in the Gospel of James Talafrico, Mary was not a woman because there is no such thing. She was a pregnant person. And her son was little more than a decent philosopher. Now, of course, Talafrico doesn't want to talk about this. And to be clear, as we all know, There are so many important issues beyond who plays in your daughter's sports league. That's important, but there's a lot of important issues beyond it. But you gotta wonder, what really motivates a man who spends so much time talking about 11-year-old drag queens? A man who wears your religion as a cover will never fight for your values, and he won't fight for you because he thinks, like so many generations of politicians, Tallarico thinks that we are backwards and simple. He's a man so focused on children and drag, he's never going to care about our jobs. He's a man who empathizes more with criminals than with the victims. And when you empathize with the criminals more than with the victims, that man is never going to protect your streets. Now, Tallarico sells himself as a new kind of Democrat, but ladies and gentlemen, he is the same old thing. He is disdainful. Disdainful of us, disdainful of our beliefs, disdainful of the things that give us purpose and meaning. He is just like a generation of failed politicians who promise one thing in their TV advertisements, but has failed to deliver again and again.
1: Disdainful and dishonest. He's now claiming that he thinks there are two genders. Like, literally right now, that's his claim. He's now claiming that he supports the energy industry in Texas. He's now claiming, for the first time in his life, that he's a normal person. When there is zero evidence for this, and in fact, all of the evidence is to the contrary. The left is convinced that they own this guy. And I don't just mean the general left. I mean the radical left owns this guy. In fact, the kinds of people who say that America deserved 9/11 believe they own James Tallarico. Hassan Piker just said this. Hassan Piker, on a stage in the last 24 hours, just said when Tallarico wins this thing, is his position, if it happens, he said when he wins, we're going to remind him of who brought him to the dance, and it's the radical left. It's Hassan Piker. This is the guy who Abdul El-Sayed has been spending a lot of time trying to distance himself from, but he's pretending he doesn't even know him, despite the fact that he campaigned with him. Saying, I don't want to talk about some Twitch streamer in California. Interesting, because that Twitch streamer in California wants to keep talking about you and how you're going to do his bidding. The same is true of James Tallarico. Here he is. Listen.
4: Hopefully, inshallah, after James Tallarico wins, okay?
1: Inshallah.
4: Yeah. After. Am I allowed? I feel like I shouldn't even say that. I feel like in the state of Texas, is no Sharia state. They're gonna throw me in prison. But yeah, hopefully after James Tallarico wins, we got to hold him to account. We got to make sure that he doesn't become another do-nothing Democrat, business as usual, and we got to keep up that pressure. And we have to remind him that we are the force that backed him both early on, and we are the force that allowed him to win this seat of power. And if he wants to maintain it, he's got to play ball.
1: Which means to destroy that oil industry. Which means to attack capitalism, which means to advance the most radical elements in this country. Yet another reason to keep him away from the Senate. 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
3: There's a lot of chatter going on today. The president of the United States did an interview with Time magazine. Very cool cover, by the way. Did you see the cover of this thing, Jim? He's standing on the new helipad with on the South Lawn with the White House behind him. And it looks like the camera was kind of at a, like almost like a drone level angle taking the shot. He's just standing there by himself. Looking at the camera, big helipad, White House behind him. It's awesome. It's a really cool photo. You can tell the White House was tweeting it out today because they love it, too. It looks very neat. But if you actually read the transcript of the interview, the reporter spends the whole interview antagonizing the president of the United States. And at portions throughout the interview, the president keeps asking himself, why am I even doing this interview? This guy's turning this into, it's just everything he asks is negative. Every single thing he does is like another attack. The president annoyed by this. Rightfully so, which is just another opportunity for us to go to ask, why did you agree to do the interview? Why would you sit down? You didn't anticipate this? Like somebody in the White House didn't anticipate this thing? Have me do the interview. I'll stop by the Oval Office. Let's have a real conversation. You know, we should do that. Also, I believe it's Italian Heritage Month. So we should also, that's another invitation for me to come by the White House. You know, I don't, I'm just looking for White House invites. But here's the thing. In the interview, this is funny. The left, have you noticed how frequently the left has advanced the conspiracy theory that Donald Trump is about to deploy ICE agents to every polling place in America? The Time interviewer did this. The reporter did this. Question, do you plan to dispatch ICE agents to polling places in the midterms? The president responded, I haven't thought of it. That's the sum total of the response. I'm looking, reporters are posting that response today. Trump declines to rule out putting ICE agents at polling places. the guy said, I wasn't even thinking about it. He goes, I haven't even really put any thought into that subject. And yet the left, have you noticed they keep obsessing over it? It seems like every other day there's a question from the media or at least a conspiracy theory from the press that, oh, Trump's going to deploy ICE agents to the polls. Trump won't rule out deploying ICE agents to the polls. Like every time I see that, I think that is hilariously suspicious that you keep raising this issue. Why is the left so obsessed with whether or not Donald Trump is going to deploy ICE agents to the polls? Doesn't it seem pretty obvious that they're telling on themselves, that they're fully convinced that all these non-citizens

0: citizens, illegal aliens. They're interfering in our elections, voting to the benefit of Democrats. And the last thing they want is that scheme to be upended by Donald Trump enforcing the law at polling places. Kind of makes me think that Donald Trump should send ICE agents to the polling places for the midterms and do it throughout election season. It's not just one day anymore. Remember, it used to be back when you and I were growing up, it was election day. We don't have that anymore. It's election season. Well, I guess we've got to send some ICE agents to the polls. And in the absence of that, the rest of us should just wear jackets that say support your local ICE agent. And then we go to the polls and then people might get scared off by just seeing the words ICE. We're not impersonating federal officers. We're just here to support them. We should do that. It's so wild to me. It really does feel like they're telling on themselves. Here's a reporter today, Aaron Blake at CNN, of course. Trump declines to rule out putting ICE agents at the polling places, declaring a state of emergency, invoking the Insurrection Act. What do you mean he declines to rule that? Of course he's declining. Why would he rule out exercising a presidential power? Do you promise that you won't be president? No. He declines to rule out invoking the Insurrection Act. These people are cuckoo for Cocoa Puffs. And I think they're telling on themselves. I think that's what's happening here. Let's mobilize ICE, ladies and gentlemen. Let's get them to the polling places. We have an election to protect and a lot more to get to on the Vince Show.
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11: A search for answers in Tennessee. I'm Lisa Brady, Fox News. After convicted killer Krista Pike survived a death sentence, ending up in the hospital last night after two injections during a failed execution.
12: It's tragedy, and it's deeply disturbing to me that that has happened in this state. The people deserve better than that.
11: Tennessee Governor Bill Lee says at this point it appears the Department of Correction followed protocol. He has ordered a review and halted any executions for now. There's been no confirmation of Pike's current condition. Counterterrorism police in the UK now have an Iranian suspect in custody in connection with a possible terror plot against an airbase in England used by the U.S. to target Iran. The new suspect is the sixth person arrested in the probe, a 27-year-old man and a dual UK and Iranian national arrested on suspicion of preparing terrorist acts. Iran has denied involvement. President Trump suspects possible Iranian involvement in yesterday's attack on the pilot during a Fly Dubai flight to Israel. Fox's Peter Ducey at the White House.
13: Just spoke to the president as he was boarding Marine One on the South Lawn, and I asked him if anybody has briefed him in the last day and a half about whether or not this Fly Dubai pilot, the one who allegedly tried to take down the plane, is linked to Iran. And the president told me they're working on it right now. He would say the answer, based on what he is hearing, is yes, but they are working it right now.
11: So far, no confirmation of any motive or that it was a terror attack. The co-pilot accused of stabbing the pilot is Omani and has worked for the airline for less than or about a year. The president taking questions before kicking off stops around the country ahead of the midterms.
9: You got to get out there and vote for a fighter for the state of Florida.
11: Vice President Vance rallying for Congressman Byron Donalds, who's running for Florida governor against Democrat David Jolly. 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
11: The Trump administration now facing two lawsuits over the killing of Renee Good by an ICE agent earlier this year.
17: The family of Renee Good is accusing the Trump administration of negligence and of civil rights violations, demanding a jury trial and damages. Good's family says she wasn't using her car in a threatening way, calling the shooting illegal. Her killing, captured on video, shows an ICE officer opening fire during Operation Metro Surge. The agent later treated at a hospital. The Trump administration has defended the action, saying the agent opened fire in self-defense. Jeff Manasso, Fox News.
11: Just getting reports that a former Dallas police officer, Amber Geiger, has been granted parole after serving 7 years of a 10-year sentence for the killing of a neighbor, Botham Jean, in 2018, mistaking him for an intruder in her own apartment. Rapper Rick Ross is under arrest.
18: Miami, the Playboy's paradise.
11: His debut single, Hustlin', was a hit 20 years ago, and he went on to become a 9-time Grammy nominee. But the longtime South Florida resident was arrested early today in Miami Beach, charged with battery in connection with a domestic violence allegation. His attorney says he's being wrongfully accused by an ex-girlfriend. A new snapshot of the labor market.
19: There's another encouraging report on the job market. New claims for unemployment benefits declined by 1,000 last week to 197,000. Economists were expecting a slight increase. Also, fewer people remained on benefits in the week ending September 19th. Continuing claims declined 11,000 to 1.7 million, the lowest level since April of 2023.
11: Fox's Ginny Cosola. The government's employment report for September is due out tomorrow. Stocks turning mixed. The Dow is still down right now, down 62 points, but the S&P and the NASDAQ are now in the green. I'm Lisa Brady. This is Fox News.
4: 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Here's your national weather forecast on WSBA.
20: Today will start out cloudy, then turning partly sunny with a high in the low 80s. Tonight will be partly cloudy with a low in the mid 60s. Friday will be on the cloudy side, a chance of afternoon showers and a high in the mid 60s. And we expect sunshine for Saturday with a high in the upper 60s.
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0: rising from the heart of the swamp, a beacon of truth is casting its light. 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Here's Vince Colonnaise.
1: All right, 844-484-3872. 844-4-THE-USA. That's the way to join us today. Coast to coast, sea to shining sea. The president of the United States, I was mentioning that he just did this big Time interview, which I think stretched for over an hour. I think that's how long he sat down with these guys from Time and answered all of their hostile questions. And at one point they were asking, are you going to pardon everybody in your administration? You going to pardon all these guys? And the president answered, yeah, probably. I love it. I just absolutely love it. His position, which is smart and correct, is, wait a second, President Otto Penn pardoned everybody. Everybody. Biden pardoned everybody on the way out the door. And that was fine. The media was totally fine with that. Now I can't pardon my guys who the left are definitely going to try and hurt the second we leave if they get power back. Yeah, no, I think pardons might be in order, the president said. So he was asked about this today on his way out the door today. He's got a couple of campaign stops he's doing. He was just asked about this. Take a listen to this. Might be a little difficult to hear. You've got the helicopter running in the background, but the president loves doing press conferences under these circumstances. He was asked, you going to pardon everybody? And he goes, yeah, Biden did it. Why can't I?
2: Well, it's a long time from now. And they've been very honorable. We've done a great job. We're the hottest country anywhere in the world. I'm going to cut, as an example, a ribbon in Texas for Peterbilt. They're building a massive truck factory. They're moving from outside of the United States inside. So it's not something I'm thinking about now. But based on Biden, I can do whatever I want because certainly pardoned a lot of people. He pardoned everybody of note.
1: He pardoned everybody. He pardoned everybody. So, yeah, of course, I'm going to pardon. That'll be fine. That's not at all a shock, by the way. Obvious. The most obvious thing. The only news is that he's answering the question here as Time asks him about it. And he said, yeah, I'll do it. And then a reporter asked him about it on the way out the door today. And he goes, yeah, no problem. I'm going to do it. Makes a lot of sense to me. Makes a lot of sense. Especially given the vile behavior of the left, the abuse of power, the use of the justice system, the abuse of the justice system to try and hurt Republicans, hurt Trump supporters, lock them up. You know, Donald Trump should just give a blanket pardon to anybody who's ever voted for him. Wouldn't that be good? Why don't you just do that? Just blanket pardons. Forget individual. Let's just go blanket pardons for everybody. Because the left is, you know, the left is out for blood. It's pretty obvious. Pretty obvious what they're up to. One more from the president. Again, maybe a little difficult to hear. We'll take a listen here. This is the president. He was asked today about that terrorist who tried to hijack the Fly Dubai flight destined for Tel Aviv yesterday. And that led to a scene of complete chaos as he stabs the pilot. The pilot, able to get the latch on the door open, the passengers aboard the plane retake it, despite the fact that it descended nearly 14,000 feet in 30 seconds as the terrorist was taking control of the plane. It just utter chaos and a miracle that it was stopped yesterday. The guy's being interrogated. So we heard a short while ago from the Prime Minister of Israel, Benjamin Netanyahu, saying there's no question he is an Islamist. He was motivated by this radical Islamic terrorist ideology. Once he was subdued by the passengers, he was begging to be killed. He said, kill me, kill me, kill me, aboard the flight. And now a reporter asking President Trump whether or not this hijacking attempt had links to Iran, which seems pretty obvious to the rest of us that it very likely would. Here's the president saying, I can't tell you everything, but I can tell you, yes, that is what I'm hearing.
3: First of all, has anybody briefed you about whether or not the guy, the pilot of the Fly Dubai plane, is linked to Iran?
2: We're working on it right now. They're being very open with us. I would say the answer, based on what I'm hearing, is yes.
1: Is he linked to Iran? We're working on it right now. They're being very open with us. I'm saying the answer, based on what I'm hearing, is yes. Yes. Linked to Iran. the Iranian regime, which, by the way, is getting very desperate. So desperate that it appears that they may be actually having people hijack planes in another act of terrorism. They fanned out across our media over the weekend, trying to convince the American public to take their side. They just endorsed the entire Democrat Party. Did you see that yesterday? I told you about that. The Iranian, the IRGC released a multi-page letter, a full-throated endorsement of the Democrats for the midterms. Come on. If you're a voter and you hear this, oh, yeah, a terror regime just endorsed an entire political party in the United States. Not the endorsement you want. Not for normal people. So the president offering a bunch of updates today. Good to get those. Meanwhile, the vice president of the United States is down in Florida, and he's campaigning for Byron Donalds to become the next governor to defeat the silly man, David Jolly, who pretended to be a Republican for a time. He's a full-blown left-wing radical running against Byron Donalds. Here is J.D. Vance campaigning for Byron Donalds, and some lady starts screaming at him. Now, here's the disadvantage you have as a protester. You don't have the microphone. You don't have the microphone. So whatever wailing and gnashing of teeth you're doing, it's only going to cause some noise, and then J.D. Vance is going to dunk on you, which is what happened today.
4: Byron Donalds is fighting to protect Florida parrots every single day.
1: And of course, the crowd is booing her. USA. The cops dragging her out. And she's just yelling, by the way. She's like yelling in the face of every single person she's being dragged past. She's just like being annoying up until the very end.
4: And here's the thing.
1: Oh, there was another one. It's two different women that they've dragged out, and they did it really promptly. Can you imagine standing there for the amount of time it takes to get through security, to queue up, just to get into the rally? You spend your whole day doing it, and then you produce absolutely nothing of value except making J.D. Vance and the Republican Party look fantastic.
4: Now, what that woman is yelling is that she wants left-wing bureaucrats in control of your schools, but Byron thinks you ought to be in control of your kids' schools.
1: This is the easiest thing.
4: And just like Ashley, Byron is always going to stand up for Florida law enforcement. He's going to back the blue and keep your streets safe.
1: That's like a slow pitch grapefruit across the plate, and he's just cranking them out of the park. So it's like the whole thing is so silly, and it just keeps happening. Remember the guy at the Republican convention in Dallas? Now, what was that, 3 weeks ago, Jim? Holy cow, the time flies. In Dallas, when he gets out there with his Mexican flag and he starts waving it, he's like screaming nonsensically from the side of the stage. J.D. Vance looks at it, he laughs, and he goes, "You like Mexico so much. Why don't you go to Mexico? I'll pay for the ticket." And the crowd goes wild. That guy gets dunked on. What do these people think they're going to achieve? What do they think is going to happen? I hope they keep doing it. Just show up with these ridiculous protests and let J.D. Vance own you. Remember, it's funny because Garrett Hack at NBC News, he's a White House correspondent, he thinks that these protesters are being staged. He said after the Dallas event, after the guy was waving the Mexican flag, which, by the way, was also a Palestinian flag. He had both. He had like they were like stitched together or something. It was a lot of effort put into this low IQ protest. And he's got the Mexican flag. He shows the Palestinian flag, gets ejected. J.D. Vance dunks on him. Everyone watches and they're like, that's hilarious. And then Garrett Hack says, you know, you'd have to think, given the how well that went, that perhaps that wasn't spontaneous. What? Are you serious? Yeah. Yeah, he thinks it was a conspiracy. That it was plotted by the White House. The White House planted the guy in the crowd just to make J.D. Vance look fantastic. There's no way J.D. Vance could be that smart. There's no way he could deliver a quip with that kind of speed and precision. How is it even possible? It has to have been scripted, says an NBC News White House correspondent, who, by the way, hasn't deleted it. I said, I was talking to, when we interviewed the vice president this week, I was talking, I think, to one of his staff members, yeah. And I said, yeah, Garrett Hack, that guy straight up put a tweet up. He said that that moment was planted. Has he deleted that tweet? I asked him, because I don't think he's deleted it. I think it's still up. He wanted to put a marker down, so when that story finally comes out, he's going to be waiting forever for that. When it comes out that the White House planted it, see, I called it. These people are nuts. They're totally nuts. But sometimes it's good. Sometimes it's good to have political opponents that are that stupid. It helps. It's an advantage for us. More ahead on The Vince Show.
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0: 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The Vince Show.
1: Oh, we got another one. Some other idiot was like, those protesters, they went so well, I'm going to do it too. So this guy starts screaming. Nobody catches him on camera. All you hear is him whining. 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
1: Yeah, it just happened again.
4: Wait, you know, you always have to laugh at these protesters, because that guy, you know, he pretends like he just broke out into an emotional protest, but he made sure to bring a cell phone at the end of a poll. Ladies and gentlemen, that guy was nothing more, as we know. This is not a representative voter from the state of Florida. That guy is a Democrat plant who wants... He wants to raise your taxes and release illegal aliens on the streets of Florida. Well, we kicked him out, just like we're going to kick out the rest of the Democrats who want to do the exact same thing.
1: It doesn't get any easier. He's got all the advantages. He's got the microphone. He's got the camera. He has the stage. He's got the room. He's got the support. It's not, it ain't going to work for you. So keep on trying. Just keep on plugging away. Keep on. Imagine if Democrats used that energy to do something productive. You know? Like, they put so much energy into burning down police precincts and yelling at J.D. Vance. Imagine if they would channel that energy into something productive. Like taking care of a family. Like starting a business. Like contributing to the country. It is possible. Put so much energy into piling up bricks that you want to throw through windows. Just imagine if you used that for something productive. So much wasted potential. So much. Good stop by J.D. Vance today. Really love that. Yesterday, the President of the United States held a Hispanic Heritage event at the White House, which was laugh out loud funny at times, because, of course, it is. Like, I love these. I love when President Trump hosts cultural events, and then he gets on the microphone and he says hysterical stuff like, Hispanic people might be too energetic. it's the funniest. Here's the president yesterday.
16: 100% Hispanic, so I love you too. You know, the truth is, you're not supposed to generalize, but I do. You're hardworking people. You're smart as hell. You're energetic, sometimes too energetic, I might have. A little bit too, right? Sean knows that. A little bit too energetic. But you're incredible people, and I've loved you right from the beginning. I loved you for many years before I ever decided to do this political thing. And you've liked me from the beginning, because the numbers are incredible, and I appreciate it. And you also know, when I build a wall, I'm building a wall to keep bad people out. And you want those bad people kept out more than anybody. So with the help of many friends in this room, 2 years ago, we won more votes from the Hispanic Americans than any Republican president in history. And we won more than almost anybody that's ever run for office. And it was a great thing. The polls had it totally wrong. They said he'll do fairly well, but probably not too well with the Spanish because, you know, and we did well. We had supporters like my friend Bob over here. It was great. Nobody better, right? You doing good?
1: It was a good event. What was it he said yesterday that he wants to go visit? He said that he invited everybody to come visit the ballroom yesterday. Did you see this, Jim? He's like, hey, this room, everybody can come visit the ballroom, but be careful as you tour it. You don't want to fall. But if you do fall, only he said only a Hispanic could survive that fall. This is your president of the United States.
16: So it's going up. So there's a tunnel going to what will be, I think, the greatest ballroom ever built. It's also a tremendous military complex with a drone port on top. It's quite the place. And you literally will be the first group ever to enter the premises. So be very careful. Don't fall over the edge because it's a long way down. And only a Hispanic could survive that fall. So I'm not overly worried. So, again, we got to get out and vote. You got to spread the word how well we're doing. And just everybody has to. We have to turn this around.
1: Oh, that's too funny, man. Somebody tell Maria Elvira Salazar about all this. Was she invited to the thing yesterday? Her contention, I doubt it. She's not been on Trump's good list lately. She's complaining that he's deporting too many people. She said, Mr. President, my constituents don't support this. Yes, they do. Yeah, they do. Even the Washington Post just checked in with her constituents. They were asking all the constituents, hey, do you support Donald Trump or do you support Maria Elvira Salazar and her amnesty program? We support Trump. She's got it wrong. She's totally wrong. We support Trump. Deport illegals. Deport the illegals. It's so obvious. Deport the illegals. And who understands this better, especially than immigrants to the country who did it the right way, became American citizens, and they think to themselves, no, nobody, you shouldn't do it the wrong way. Don't break our laws. Follow the steps. I did. Makes a lot of sense. Coming up on the program, restoring the American military has been a big success. Have you seen the recruiting numbers for our services? Pete Hegseth runs through all of it. And I'm cheering. More ahead.
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1: Pete Hegseth gave an incredible address to the senior leadership of the military yesterday. The war secretary announced that he has canned 20% of the flag officers in the entire military. 20% flag officers, that would be generals and admirals. Roughly one in five have been eliminated, either actively fired or through attrition. They've gotten rid of a bunch of these gigs. And he said the reason for that is because we just had too many woke people, too many political people who were put in place on the wrong mission. And so we had to kind of had to clean up the upper ranks. Here's what he said yesterday. Take a listen.
9: 1 year ago today, I stood right here on this very stage and addressed generals and admirals and sergeants major. Now, the hyperventilating media thought it might be an impromptu PT test. Maybe it should have been. Instead, the speech was a declaration of independence for the War Department, marking a clean break from the Defense Department of old. The speech reestablished a singular mission for this department, warfighting, preparing to fight and preparing to win, unrelenting, unapologetic, and uncompromising in that single pursuit. Now, I think the generals heard the message. Those who responded positively, which is most of them, are leading newly focused and newly empowered and disciplined formations. Those generals who did not, who clung to the woke department or seemed to think civilian control of the military is simply a suggestion, well, they no longer work here. You see, the number crunchers say we've fired 10% of the generals and admirals across the force, and that number sounds about right. And I know because I directed it that we've also reduced the overall number of general officer slots by an additional 10%. So yes, 20% reduction across the board. Now the media calls that a purge. I call it accountability and long overdue. And frankly, the bare minimum. As usual, what the media levels as an accusation, I wear as an accomplishment. You see, you can't change a culture with the same people who enabled it. Personnel is policy at every single level.
1: 20%. 20%. Now, you'll notice if you've been tracking any of this over the last year, you'll have seen headlines that Pete Hegseth fires female generals. Pete Hegseth prevents females from becoming promoted. Or he's going after people of color. Have you seen these headlines? You know what they don't tell you? He's doing the same to the white dudes. It's just true. It's all merit-based. That's the whole system. Of course, the media selectively tells you the story so that they can mislead you about what the story is. But he's just trying to clean up the leadership of the military because the leadership sets the tenor for the military. Kind of sets everything. Your understanding. You need good leadership. You need people who understand what the mission is, who are not there for political purposes, who are not there for some, you know, social engineering left-wing agenda, who don't like put their pronouns in their email signature when they engage with people. We're not doing the HR nonsense. Instead, they're focused on the mission. They're focused on readiness. They're focused on training. They're focused on lethality. You know, the stuff that makes the American military the American military. In fact, Pete Hegseth said social engineering is the thing we're stopping. There's no more drag queen shows, no more pronouns. We're getting back to business. We're making America great again.
9: 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Telling someone to get in shape or shave or fix their uniform or start busting their ass, that's not discrimination. That's leadership. We've ended the poisonous culture of risk aversion and empowered leaders at every single level to simply enforce standards. The only focus, as you know, in your formations should be training, readiness, accountability, discipline, and lethality. And when you pursue those things, you don't have to walk on eggshells. No more social engineering, no more weaponized IG policies. The complainers, the ideologues, and the poor performers are no longer in the driver's seat. No more silly PowerPoint trainings or drag queen shows. No more diversity quotas. No more gender pronouns. No more identity months. Only the warrior ethos. And I know you feel it because I've been to your units and met with your troops. It has transformed entire formations as it was intended to do.
1: Yeah, those things are divisive. They're distractions. They leave people completely stressed out, trying to adhere to some demented ideology that has nothing to do with normalcy or anything that the American military is dedicated to. What a deep sigh of relief these guys must be breathing that they don't have to do that crap anymore. Oh, what a relief. We can focus on what matters. It's a big deal. And I hear from all of our veterans in our Rumble chat and on our podcast this morning. I've talked to my dad about this a lot. He's a Marine general. You know that, a major general in the United States Marine Corps, retired some years ago, 36 years in the service, loves the United States Marine Corps. He's been ticked off by the direction that the military has taken under the mutilations of the left, and very encouraged by Hegseth's tenure as Secretary of War. Thank goodness that we're getting back to basics. to the things that made the American military great in the first place. Pete Hegseth, the most famous clip from yesterday's speech was the one where he said, no more fatties, no more trannies. It's a great clip. It'll make you laugh, and it'll make you, once again, breathe a sigh of relief.
9: But it's worth saying again so that the fake news understands it. We are no longer the woke department or the weak department. Simple translation of that. No fatties, no trannies, no beardos, no weirdos, no wimps, no radicals. Just warriors. Just tough, ready, committed troops. The War Department, as you know, is colorblind, gender neutral, and merit-based. Or, as the president likes to say to me, Pete, central casting.
1: Central casting. So the other piece of this, when he says gender neutral, it's standards driven, and then we're not going to lower the standards to accommodate people on the basis of their gender. You know, certain requirements on a battlefield, the ability to pick up another human being and carry them to safety matters a lot. And holding men and women to the same standards, especially in these combat roles, is of paramount importance for the safety of all of our troops. So that's the way that the American military is going to operate. Without regard for gender. And so if women would like to be on the battlefield, if women want to seek to be on the battlefield alongside men, they'll be expected to abide by the same standards. I don't think that's too much to ask. And in fact, I think if you were to ask the average female soldier, Marine, airman, sailor, what they think about this, they would say, yeah, that's right. It needs to be the same standard. It needs to be the same standard. That makes all the sense in the world. And so here's Pete Hegseth doing this from the top, not engaging in the kind of nonsense that the left has engaged in for years. You know, years ago when the Obama administration was pressing to lower standards for women in the military, because they're like, we need more women. Like, what kind of country does that, by the way? If your big focus is we need to add more women to the military, that's crazy. That's so crazy. But that's what Obama held. And so they were asking all the services to lower their standards. And the Marine Corps actually conducted a big study on it at the time. And they recommended, no, we shouldn't do that. And the Obama administration says, we don't care what you say, despite the fact that they put the effort in, they put the study in. And they said, you should lower your standards anyway. You're going to lower your standards. That's crazy. So here you have Pete Hegseth. He's not only, and President Trump, they're not only fixing problems that were created by the Biden administration, they're fixing long festering problems that in many cases were started by the Obama administration. The left has been at a never-ending war against the United States military. They hate the order. They hate the tradition. They hate the discipline. They hate the unity of purpose. They hate the military. They've never really been shy about it. They talk about it all the time. And so when they get the chance to run it, they've been trying to run it into the ground. Pete Hegseth, Donald Trump, reversing all of that and getting rid of the bumper sticker nonsense. You know, the left has been pushing this thing. Diversity is our strength. Diversity is our strength. That's as crazy as saying America is a nation of immigrants. These are designed to undermine what makes this country and our military great. These expressions, these bumper sticker slogans. No, America is not a nation of immigrants. America is a nation of Americans. Not a nation of immigrants. It's meant to try and devalue your birthright. It's meant to devalue what you've inherited and what you have responsibility over. It belongs to everybody. No, it doesn't. It belongs to Americans. And when you say diversity is our strength, you're saying division is our strength. Difference is our strength. What makes you different than somebody else is what makes you have strength. That's not true at all. It's detecting your commonalities that give you some strength. It's unity of mission that gives you strength. It's getting on the same page. It's not the differences. Here's Pete Hegseth laying out reality.
9: The ideological clowns are out. The patriotic cowboys are in, with testosterone testing on top. Diversity is not our strength. Unity is our strength. Because that's all that really matters when the missiles are flying. You see, the delusional media will downplay all of the progress of the past year, but this group, right here, and I look forward to hearing from you all tomorrow morning as well, knows how real and how important cultural change is and has been.
1: God, what a motivating speech. How cool is that? Imagine being annoyed by any of that. If you're annoyed, I'd be scanning the room. Who's upset by this? Get rid of them. This is great. This is great. And also, it's led to the most obvious way to measure this is recruitment. That's the most obvious way to measure this. Are people willing to raise their hands, take the oath, join the military, serve their country? The answer to that is a resounding yes in every single service at record levels.
9: And recruiting for every branch has been record-setting ever since President Trump won in November of 2024. Army, Navy, Marine Corps, Air Force, Space Force, National Guard, Reserves, pilots, Special Forces, all setting decades-long recruiting records. You see, Americans want to serve when they are led by strong patriots, not by weak weirdos. Makes sense. And all this matters because you know why it matters. Because it translates to the battlefield. Our enemies know we will act decisively. Our allies know that it's time for them to step up. Drug cartels, the terrorist organizations of our hemisphere, who previously run our hemisphere, are now on the run in our hemisphere, courtesy of our new counter-cartel coalition, the ACCC.
1: So great. Strong leaders, not weak weirdos. One of many bangers delivered by the Secretary of War yesterday. A lot more to get to coming up on The Vince Show.
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1: What are the side effects of Trump derangement syndrome? When you hate Donald Trump that much, what does it do to you? Well, it deteriorates your soul, and it deteriorates your spirit, and it leaves you really depressed, and it's just a bad place to be. You stray away from reality entirely. But also, it might cost you a lot of money. There's a fellow called Scott Galloway, and he just admitted on a podcast called the Raging Moderates podcast that when President Trump won, he sold all of his stocks, and now he's lost a tremendous amount of money. What is he doing? Listen to this.
4: Probably my biggest investment mistake was the emotional reaction I had to the 2016 election of Donald Trump. When he was elected in 2016, I sold all my stocks.
1: Oh, no.
4: That was stupid. The market ripped for the next year. There was so much insecurity about him actually winning that the fear had been priced in. Stocks ripped up. But what we had for me was an emotional decision, and I sold everything. I had, at that point, a lot of capital gains. So immediately I lost probably 20. I was living in New York at the time. So I lost probably a third of the gains to taxes. And then 6 months later, I ended up buying back in a market that was 10 or 20% more expensive. So you could argue, at least notionally, that decision cost me 40% of my liquid net worth in stock.
1: Oh, my goodness, man. I can't tell you how many times I've seen this. Now, how many times I've seen this, especially when the media starts generating a market panic. Like, Trump did this, the market's going to collapse. And every time I see that, I'm like, okay, those are free discount stocks. That's a huge coupon code right now on the stock market. Just, you know, I'm not here to offer you investment advice, but I'm telling you, it does seem like that might be the time to grab an index fund when the media is going ballistic and driving stock prices down. Every time, every single time, because they underestimate Trump or they think that he's going to crash everything. And then people wrote it out. They made a bunch of money. And this guy, thanks to his Trump derangement syndrome, lost a bunch of money. In fact, I'm seeing a report today. You ready for this one? Wall Street Journal. Headline, the U.S. economy is accelerating. You'd be forgiven for thinking the United States is slouching toward recession based on gloomy headlines. But cheer up. The Commerce Department this week made an unusually large upward revision in its economic growth estimate for the first half of the year. Might rising yields on the 10-year Treasury reflect accelerating economic growth? The Commerce Department has raised its GDP growth estimate for the first quarter to 2.5% from 2.1, as well as for the second to 2.2 from 1.5. These large revisions reflect newly available data, as well as updates to annual benchmarks that include refinements in methodology since 2021. That's a lot of economic words to say that, yep, the economy is actually doing much better than the doom and gloom headlines that are designed to try and prejudice you against Donald Trump. That's what's happening as we speak. That's what's happening. That's the story. Business investment up.

0: consumer spending strong. That's the economic picture right now. How many, do you remember this headline from, what was it, a week ago? That poverty rates are at their lowest level in American history. You know that story? Kind of seems like a story you'd want to tell if you were heading into the midterms. You want to make the case for the party that's currently in charge. Poverty levels at the lowest levels. Childhood poverty levels at the lowest levels. Household income levels at the highest levels. You know what the Democrats have in store for you? The opposite of all of that. Don't let them win. We've got a big fight ahead of us. I'll be back with you tomorrow on The Vince Show.
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11: Alive. I'm Lisa Brady, Fox News. Lawyers for convicted killer Krista Pike just telling reporters she's receiving life-saving care at a hospital after last night's failed execution in Tennessee, where witnesses heard her snoring loudly behind the curtain after two injections.
12: I'm haunted by last night.
11: Attorney Randy Spivey says her prognosis is not yet clear. The governor has halted executions and ordered a review. The family of Renee Good, who was killed in her car during a confrontation with an ICE agent in Minnesota, is now suing the Trump administration.
13: What happened to Renee was completely senseless. And the fact that there's been no accountability, no investigation, no expression of condolence, no change in policy is completely mind-blowing.
11: Good's brother, alongside her widow, after two lawsuits were filed against the federal government and immigration officials, claiming wrongful death, unjustified and excessive use of force, and conspiracy to interfere with civil rights, rejecting the administration's claim the agent fired in self-defense. Officials in Saudi Arabia say the co-pilot accused of stabbing the captain of a Fly Dubai flight to Israel yesterday has been handed over to the UAE.
14: The Emiratis are leading this investigation, but they are working with the Israelis as they try to figure out why the suspect allegedly stabbed his co-pilot and then tried to crash the plane. But Israeli Prime Minister Benjamin Netanyahu telling Fox News he has an idea of what might have motivated him.
15: It looks like he had been radicalized
9: I think it's too early to say whether he had any connections with Iran or with anyone else. It's too early to say that.
14: Netanyahu also saying the suspect was from Oman, a country Israel doesn't have diplomatic ties with and therefore wouldn't be allowed to land in Israel.
11: Fox's Jeff Paul in Tel Aviv. In the UK, a dual Iranian national becomes the sixth person arrested in connection with a possible plot to attack a U.S.-run airbase. 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
19: York County's Jackson Township still trying to clear that accident on 116 of Bisecker Road. That is in the clearing stage. Have an accident Windsor Township East Prospect Road at Friesville Road. And had a disabled 83 North heading up over Reeser Summit. That looks like things have improved through there. Just use some caution heading up 83 northbound. No problems as you make your way on 30. Lancaster County still dealing with that accident in East St. Peter Township on 340. Chell Wilspach, right now traffic.
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1: Here's your national weather forecast on WSBA.
22: Today will start out cloudy, then turning partly sunny with a high in the low 80s. Tonight will be partly cloudy with a low in the mid 60s. Friday will be on the cloudy side, a chance of afternoon showers and a high in the mid 60s. And we expect sunshine for Saturday with a high in the upper 60s.
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0: All America, all the time. On the side of freedom and liberty, your voice of hope and truth is here. The Bongino Report, PM. With Sean Farish.
1: Good afternoon. Happy Thursday. Happy first day of October. It is the Power Hour. Sean Farish on the Bongino Report, PM. Got you for this first hour here. Happy October, officially the month of fall, right? The what? It's the month of fall. Sean, that doesn't make any sense. No, it does. It's the month of fall. There it is. We are just about over a month away from the midterms, the 2026 midterms, which, by the way, are winnable. You know, all the all the people of the poo-poo. It's not, we're going to lose. You're going to get smoked. You're going to get Everyone starts, they start just getting all carried away, all up in their feels about it. Like, hey, guys, first of all, here's one way we don't lose the midterms. Just show up and vote. That's it.
2: Why should I vote for the Republicans when nothing is happening?
1: There's plenty happening, even if it's not everything that we want. We've been saying this for a while, like, perfect can't be the enemy of good. Can't. Because let me explain to you something. If perfect becomes the enemy of good, right? Like, in other words, if it's not perfect, it's bad. Then you're setting yourself up for failure every time. Nothing's perfect. I'm not perfect. You're not perfect. Trump's not perfect. The Republicans are not perfect. Our government is not perfect. Our country is not perfect. Nothing is perfect. Ever. Perfection is quite literally an impossibility. Like, even in a baseball game.
2: Well, what about a pitcher? They can do like a perfect game. 27 up, 27 down. No base runners.
1: Yeah, but did they throw all strikes? Did they miss every bat? Because then technically that's an imperfection in their quote-unquote perfect game, right? They threw a ball. It's not a strike. It's a ball. See? Nothing's actually perfect. Ever. Okay? And so if perfect becomes the enemy of good, then you're never going to vote for anybody because nobody's ever going to be perfect. So then all you're going to do is what? Sit on the sidelines and complain? Can't do that all the time. That's annoying. Nobody likes that guy. You know, there's nothing worse than a person and all they do is identify problems. These are like your HOA Karens and your, you know, with their clipboards. That weed's overgrown. Your car's too close to the mailbox. The color you painted your door is not part of the regulations of the HOA. Right? Like, they start in with all that, the nitpicking. Yeah, I mean, I'm not saying you can't have concerns and you can't have criticisms, and I'm not saying that the administration is above criticism or above reproach. Like, that's not what I'm saying at all. People are like, oh, you just are blindly loyal to the administration. Not blindly loyal. Am I loyal? Am I thankful for the fact that Donald Trump ran for president when he didn't have to? The guy was well on, you know, independently wealthy. Didn't have to do it. I mean, guys, he got shot. He got shot in the head. His family has been targeted. They've been the subject of relentless investigations. For what? Because they don't like the way he talks? Because he's not on the right side of some of the political debate? Like, I'm not trying to guilt trip you into showing up either. I want you to mean it. But I most importantly want you to fill out a damn ballot. I'm not asking a lot here. And you got Harvard Harris and a brand new generic congressional ballot poll has come out for this month. And we're going to go through a little of it because it's because, again, I believe it's extremely important. But I want to read for you. This is what Harvard Harris has been doing since the beginning of 2026. In January, they found the Democrats leading the congressional ballot by 8 points. But in February, they found a tie. In March, they found a Democrat plus two. In April, they found a tie. In May, they found a Democrat plus two. In June, they didn't run a poll. In July, they found a tie. In August, they found a Democrat plus two. And in September, they found a tie. Among likely voters, they found in January, D plus four. February, tie. March, D plus four. April, tie. May, D plus four. June, no poll. July, D plus two. August, R plus two. And September, D plus two. Like, they've been pretty consistent. And this is not a right-leaning pollster. It's not like I'm pulling and this is not an, you know, this is no offense or not a shot at, you know, any of these pollsters, like, let's say, Trafalgar or Rasmussen or Echelon Insights or Signal or Insider Advantage or any of these. Like, They're pollsters too. They have methodology. They run polls. Like, I'm not saying that these are bad pollsters. When you look at polling as much as I do, and I don't look at it because I trust it, but I look at it because it's data. You could believe the data. You could not believe the data. You could scrutinize the data. I like to look at the data and interpret it knowing and bake it in, you know, into the analysis, the bias of the pollster. Harvard Harris is not a conservative pollster. Trafalgar generally tends to skew to the right. So I would not call them necessarily a conservative pollster, but they're right-leaning. Which is okay, because there's a lot of pollsters that lean left. And it kind of balances out the, you know, the ecosystem there. So if I see like a Republican leading in a right-leaning poll, I go, all right, but that's a right-leaning poll. If I see a Republican leading in a left-leaning poll, I go, whoa. So they're probably actually leading by a lot more. Harvard Harris is not a conservative-leaning pollster. Do you know who runs that operation? Who their co-director is? It's a guy by the name of Mark Penn. If that name sounds familiar to you, because you've been, you know, involved in politics for a long time, yes, that's the same Mark Penn who was Bill Clinton's pollster, and the same Mark Penn that was Hillary Clinton's pollster in 2008. Same guy. Not a conservative. Now, he's not a rabid socialist Democrat. He has criticized the race, not just to the left of the Democrat Party, but the race towards full-blown socialism, Maoist communism. Like, he's criticized that, which is fine. But by no stretch of the imagination is Mark Penn a Trump guy. He's not a Republican. He's a Democrat. He's not a conservative. He may not be a bleeding heart, green-haired liberal, but he's a Democrat. And he's the co-director at HarrisX, which is the polling firm that partners with Harvard. And they performed these polls for the last 10 months or so, 8 months or so, whatever it was. The Harvard-Harris poll, whether you like it or not, has a dead heat. Is it right? Is it wrong? We won't know until Election Day. But the fact that a poll that was conducted by a pollster that does not lean to the right, the fact that it found a fiercely competitive generic congressional ballot amid the rest of the polling industry kind of starting to herd to the left and show the Democrats with a larger lead, that means something. It's not like, you know, Harvard Harris had D plus 10 last month and now all of a sudden it's tied, right? It's not like Harvard Harris has been showing a massive Democrat lead for the last 5 months and now all of a sudden it's tied out of nowhere. I mean, you could say if you contrast it with the other polls that are, you know, polling the generic congressional ballot, you could say that, hey, it might be an outlier relative to those polls. And that's fine. That's a valid classification if you want to go there. But if you compare it to itself, it's not like it found a result that it wasn't really finding over the course of the last year. Again, whether you like the outlet or not, whether you rely on the outlet or not, whether you want to put any stock in this poll or not, for the last 9 months, this has been one of the most consistent polls that gets released month over month. Pretty much every poll is showing the result within the margin of error. It's showing a very competitive race. I don't know if their methodology is flawed. I have no idea. What I could tell you is that Harvard Harris, finding this dead heat, goes right along with Insider Advantage and many other polls out of the state of Minnesota, finding a dead heat in the Senate race, a close governor race there as well, in Minnesota. I did not say Kansas. I did not say Oklahoma. I did not say Ohio. I said Minnesota. Yes, I'm not misspeaking there. Michelle Tafoya and Peggy Flanagan are running neck and neck. Whether it's a left-leaning pollster or a right-leaning pollster, it's finding these pollsters are finding a very competitive race in Minnesota. Why is that happening? Well, because you have a dope of a governor out there, Tim Walz, you know, he gets thrown onto the national stage as Kamala Harris's VP nominee. He's flailing all over the place, you know. He's waving his arms. He's kicking his feet. Remember that guy? He used to keep kicking his leg. Like, what is up with that? He's a fairy. Producer Mike Ray, he's a fairy. He's like the wacky, waving, inflatable tube man outside of a car dealership. We have a sale! Whoa! 50% off! Labor Day weekend! Woo! It's Tim Walz. That's him. I mean, his popularity has dropped. You have people who are a little upset in Minnesota because of the fraud that's been uncovered in the state, you know, Leering centers and whatnot. The crime, the rioting with ICE and all that, like they were ground zero. You'd think people would blame ICE. No, they're blaming, finally, the party that's been in charge for a long time. But Minnesota's not alone when it comes to these polls. Oregon, another one. This is a state, by the way, Oregon, that has not elected a Republican governor in more than 40 years. Could you believe that? 40 years. And right now, polling out of Oregon done by DHM Research on behalf of Oregon Public Broadcasting. Not some ally, some passionate ally of the right. Finding the Republican, Christine Drazen, leading the incumbent governor of Oregon by 2 points. Okay, so, I mean, if you're seeing a close race in Oregon, you're seeing a close race in Minnesota. How is it that you could even, yeah, I'm not saying you can't believe it, this data is down there in Texas, but, like, are we seeing, like, a blue wave in red states and a red wave in blue states? Are we seeing an anti-incumbent trend developing here in the midterms? Is everything wrong? Is the entire electorate, is every election coast to coast just about? Are they all coin flips? Is that what we're seeing? Is it just that close everywhere? It could be. But if it's that close everywhere, then we have the advantage. What do you mean we have the advantage? You just said it's close. No, because if we show up, we win. That's why we have the advantage. Because the left doesn't actually have the numbers of warm bodies that can go to. They have mail-in ballots. I get it. There's cheating and things that can go on. I understand. But if we show up and we're too big to rig, just like 2024, we'll win. It's that simple. So please show up and don't let the Democrats win. We have a lot of cuts and a lot of audio regarding this that we're going to play for you as this show goes on. It is the Bongino Report PM Power Hour with Sean Farish. Right now, we are all the way up until the top of the hour. It's the Power Hour, Bongino Report PM with Sean Farish. We got a bunch of audio coming up on the other side of the break. Don't go anywhere. We'll be right back.
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1: 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John Farish, Dan Bongino, the Bongino Report PM with John Farish. 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You can go back on rumble.com/Bongino or anywhere you get your podcast. There was a cool guest on with Dan in the second half of today's show. Really cool guest. He looks like Bradley Cooper on meth a little bit. Or Talistor. Talistor version of Bradley Cooper. Yeah, nice guy. He has a show on the Bongino Report network on Rumble. His name is Sean Farish. Oh, wow, that's me. Wow. Okay, cool. Yeah, you check out that interview. It was a lot of fun. We had a good time on the podcast this afternoon too, kind of talking about something similar here. If we show up, we win. That's the point. And again, I don't just say these things because I want them to happen. I'm not trying to wish cast or will it into existence. I like to tell you what I believe is the truth and provide reasons and documentation and evidence as to why I believe is the truth, right? I say all the time, I don't tell you what you want to hear all the time. I'll tell you what I believe is the truth and why I believe it's true. Try and show you the receipts. So here's Harry Enten on CNN. Again, left-leaning network, and that's being kind. Harry Enten giving you data about how Republicans have generally outperformed polling, especially in Midwest states like Michigan, Iowa, and Ohio. Let's play cut one.
0: And it's the same exact story. Look at this. The GOP outperformed September polls in the major 2018 statewide races by 6 points in Iowa, 6 points in Ohio, and 8 points in Michigan. The bottom line is this. Over the last few cycles, whether it be 2018, 2016, 2020, 2024, Republicans have outperformed their September polls by at least 5 points in all these three states where Democrats right now are ahead, but not by a wide enough margin whereby if Republicans outperform their September polls again, it could become very, very interesting.
1: Okay, so if we show up, we win. That's what that clip means, right? Well, how do you get there? Well, the polls showed Republicans struggling in 2018, 2022, 2024 in places like Michigan, Ohio, and Iowa. And on election day, and when the results came in, Republicans didn't struggle. They won in a lot of those instances. They outperformed the polling. Why? Because we showed up. The polling will only be accurate. You know, the polling that shows a blue wave, that will only be accurate if we don't show up. I promise you, if we show up in numbers pretty similar to what we did in 2024, there will be no blue wave. There won't be a red wave, but there will be no blue wave. We can at least stem the tide, at the very least. And think about it. All you've got to do is show up. And when you ask, well, why should I vote for the Republican Party? You know, they're not fulfilling all of their promises. Well, again, they've fulfilled a bunch. We talked about it yesterday, manufacturing jobs coming back. We talked about it yesterday, the deportations, the border is closed, crime is down. I mean, the crime being down is even drawing the praise of people like Bill Maher. Again, not a conservative, not a friend of Donald Trump's, not a MAGA Republican, right? I mean, he has no reason to spin things favorably for the administration or for the Republicans outside of the midterms, this close to the midterms. All right, the point here is we have the numbers, the coalition necessary to buck the historical trend here and do something unprecedented and historic in these midterms. We just have to show up to do it. It's not hard. And the alternative, if we don't, is Chuck Schumer.
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20: Now, WSBA traffic.
22: York County, they're trying to clear that accident on Mount Zion Road, just off of 30. 30 East, heavy slow Sherman Street over to North Hills Road, 30 westbound. Got some slowing Sherman Street over to 83. Slow again from North George all the way over to Roosevelt Avenue. Have a disabled vehicle in York Township, Cape Horn Road at Bell Road, and also Pauline Drive at Springwood Road. Lancaster County and Lancaster City, a fire department activity on Vine Street at New Dorward Street. John Wilspach, right now traffic.
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1: Welcome back in. It's the Bongino Report Power Hour. Sean Farish with you. We are rocking and rolling full speed ahead. And I'll tell you what, we're talking about showing up to win. In the 2026 midterms, we just played Harry Enten before we went to break in the last segment. We played Harry Enten saying that the Republicans generally outperform their September polling. And that's because the polling shows you one thing and they don't pick up on who actually comes to show up in the election on election day. All we got to do is show up and vote. And we will win. It's that easy. Now, I understand, you know, it's something to do and people want to be motivated. People want to feel like that they deserve, the people they're voting for deserve their support. And there are some Republicans out there who you may argue don't deserve your support anymore. Okay, the time for that is the primary. And the way I've always understood it is if your candidate loses the primary, you know, you could be mad about it for a couple weeks, but eventually you gotta get over it. and you got to support the person who won. I mean, you don't have to, but if you don't, if we polarize ourselves on our own side, you know, to the point where I'm only voting for this guy, and if this guy doesn't win, I'm not voting at all. We're never going to win a general election again. I mean, imagine if all the people who supported, for example, Ron DeSantis in the 2024 presidential primary, if they all didn't vote for Trump in 2024, we might have lost that election, right? So there's a level of common sense there, and you know, logic that has to prevail as well. But let me explain to you what the threat is if we don't show up. Okay? I'm going to go to cut two here. This is about James Talafreak show out there in Texas. This is cut two. And our buddy Hassan Piker is back. Why are you playing Hassan Piker? Because it proves my point that Hassan Piker, the radical left, the DSA, all those people that agree with him, that align with him, that watch his show, that want to usher in socialism and communism, that they actually own the left. They own the Democrats. They own these candidates that are on the ballot. And they're going to exert that influence if and when those candidates win. So if James Talarico wins, you're not going to get this little choir boy that he pretends that he is, who's obsessed with trans kids. You're not going to get this, you know, quote unquote moderate. You're going to get somebody who is being yanked. Their puppet strings are being yanked by Hassan Piker and his audience. Let's play cut two.
3: Hopefully, inshallah, after James Talarico wins, okay? Yeah. After. Am I allowed? I feel like I shouldn't even say that. I feel like in the state of Texas, no Sharia state. They're gonna throw me in prison. But yeah, hopefully after James Talarico wins, we got to hold him to account. We got to make sure that he doesn't become another do-nothing Democrat, business as usual. And we got to keep up that pressure. And we have to remind him that we are the force that backed him both early on, and we are the force that allowed him to win this seat of power. And if he wants to maintain it, he's got to play ball.
1: Ah, okay. Producer Mike said, wow. Yeah, hello. This is not a joke. I'm not saying this to scare you into voting. He's openly talking about it. James Talarico is going to be Hassan Piker's puppet. Period. I mean, it doesn't get more straightforward than that, right? It doesn't get more straightforward than that. So you stay home, for example, in Texas, right? You're one of these arms folded, pouting in the corner, doomer, gloomer, nothing is happening. 100 million, you fell for the psyop that there's now 100 million illegals in the country, that there are no mass deportations. You know, that 3% inflation is somehow worse than 9% inflation, that $4 gas is somehow worse than $7 gas, that the closed border is somehow worse than the open border, that a decrease in crime somehow means there wasn't a decrease in crime and there was actually an increase. Like, you're one of these people who believes the opposite of everything because you've been led to believe everything's fake, but somehow what you believe is real. It's very weird. It's very strange. But if you're one of these people, but you still in your heart of hearts are like, yeah, but F the Democrats, right? Like, but the Democrats are really bad. Republicans are bad because they're not doing what they promised, even though they are, just slower. And not on all things, not on all fronts. But Democrats are a gajillion, and that's not a number, but we're exaggerating and saying that Democrats are exponentially worse than Republicans. In your heart of hearts, you know that, even though your arms are folded and you're pouting and you're telling everyone you're not going to vote. So you stay home. Talarico, who Hassan Piker just said, hey, he's my puppet. We're going to make sure that he does everything we want him to do. Talarico becomes a senator in the state of Texas. Is that what you want? No, is that what you want? To the doomers, the gloomers, the grifters, do you want Democrats to take power? No, don't answer me with your internet thing. Teach Republicans. No. Do you want Democrats to take power? It's a yes or no. I don't need a long explanation. I don't need a book. I don't need a diatribe. I don't need a TikTok video. Yes or no, do you want Democrats to take power? Yes or no? Because if the answer is yes, then by all means, then stay home. Okay? But if the answer is no, then you have one job. One. Just vote. Just vote. Nobody stays home. We win. It's that simple. We really have all the power. What about election fraud? What about cheating? We beat the cheat in 2024, didn't we? Too big to rig. Remember that? We'll do it again. If everyone stays engaged. If nobody stays home. Yeah, but Sean, affordability. Affordability is a, it's an issue, right? It's a, you know, you don't understand the cost of living. I do understand. I'm living in the same world you're living in. You think I have a money tree in the backyard? I know some people think I'm paid by Israel. I don't know where that came from. They're like, oh, when was your last trip to Israel? 19, never. I don't even have a freaking passport. I can't go there if I wanted to. Now we have America.gov, though, this new website. I might actually get a passport because they make it easy instead of having to go to 18 different spots, take a mugshot, and they put it on the thing. Right? So, I mean, I'm living in the same world you're living. I don't eat that much beef. It's expensive. I'll make a roast beef because it lasts a few days. But, like, I'm a pork guy. Right? You know, because it's cheap. Chicken breast, cheap. Right? Like, I don't know, people think I'm rolling into, it's like, it's not what's going on here. Okay? Point of matter here, very simple point. Democrats are campaigning on fixing problems. We're going to lower costs, is what they're saying. Charles Schumer, we're going to lower costs. Okay, how? I'm out of here. Really? What, are you going to wave a magic wand? We need to click your heels three times, Dorothy, and say there's no place like home and costs are going to go down? You really think Democrats, the party of, you know, natural gas and oil bad, that party, that's going to help gas prices? Are you nuts? Okay, listen to Chuck Schumer here. And this is cut three. This is Chuck Schumer. And he says that, you know, we're going to address, we're going to lower costs, we're going to make things cheaper, more affordable for Americans. Doesn't say how. Just listen to him. You tell me if this sounds like a man with a plan. Go ahead, play cut three.
6: Senator, can you outline in more detail your agenda if Democrats do retake the Senate?
12: Look, we're going to do everything we can to lower people's costs. You've seen some of the things Trump's done that's raised costs. We're going to do everything we can to clamp down on this horrible corruption and to end the chaos and end the war. Thank you, everybody.
1: Ah, wow. What a specific... You know, that's like... That's like when Bill Belichick, remember when the Patriots lost like a bad game and he said, we're on to Cincinnati. What do you think about that? We're on to Cincinnati. And what do you think of we're on to Cincinnati? We're like Marshawn Lynch. I'm just here so I won't get fined. Remember when he played for the Seattle Seahawks? They made him take questions from the media. So his answer every time was, I'm just here so I don't get fined. Chuck Schumer gave you like the old non-answer answer. That was coach speak if you're a sports fan. Can you lay out in detail a better way that you're going to address all these concerns you have to win back the Senate? Well, we're going to lower costs. But the guy said in detail. That's not in detail. Can you lay, and he's not asking you to give away the game. Like, it's not like, can you lay out in detail what you're going to run next time it's third and one on the goal line? Like, you don't say that if you're an NFL coach, right? Because then you're giving the other team, like, your plays. It's supposed to be secretive. All the guy asked Chuck Schumer was to, hey, what's your legislative agenda to actually fix costs? He didn't have an answer. So Chuck Schumer's basically just saying, we're going to lower costs and trust me, bro. Now, if you look at the internet and a lot of people on social media, trust me, bro, works on a lot of people. Trust me, bro. You know, I have a corny mustache and I made a video in front of my TikTok green screen. I got all the answers. Trust me, bro. But you've been wrong about everything. Yeah, but trust me, bro. I'm right about this. No. I'm sorry. Nobody deserves trust me, bro. Chuck Schumer especially doesn't deserve, trust me, bro. The Democrats are the reason why things cost what they cost. The Biden administration is responsible for 82% of the inflation that we're experiencing today. Now, I'm not telling you that inflation isn't an issue. I'm not waving pom-poms about the price of gas. I'm not telling you that financial hardship is not common in the country right now. I'm not telling you that I enjoy the cost of shipping these days, or that I'm happy with the fact that, you know, there's sticky inflation. I'm not telling you any of that. I'm not telling you it doesn't exist. I'm not telling you that it's a hoax. I'm not telling you any of that. What I'm telling you is the party that created the problem is now giving you a fix for the problem that includes no actual plan. And trust me, bro, that's what I'm telling you. Why on earth would you trust them again? These are the same people who took your car and wrapped it around a tree. But I promise I'll drive it better next time. I learned from my mistake. They're not even saying that. They're not even admitting that they made mistakes. They're saying it's all Trump's fault. I'm sorry, is it Trump's fault that healthcare costs what it costs right now? Is the Affordable Care Act nicknamed Trump Care? No. It's Obamacare. That was passed exclusively by Democrats. But it's President Trump that's causing healthcare costs to get out of control. No, it couldn't be the government subsidies, right? Couldn't be. There are people who believe what Chuck Schumer is saying for whatever reason. Either they're dyed-in-the-wool cultist Democrats, or they're so disillusioned with the cost of things now, they're attributing it to the current president. Meanwhile, all these problems started with the previous president, Joe Biden and the Democrats, and their spending blowout. Remember the Inflation Reduction Act? Did that do anything to reduce inflation? No, inflation peaked at 9% under that administration. Remember the infrastructure bill? The infrastructure bill was a climate change bill, which just blew money on nonsense. Money that the government didn't actually have, that they printed out of thin air, inserted into the system, which drives inflation. And yeah, Republicans aren't great when it comes to spending either. We've talked about that before. The Democrats are worse. And so you're going to give them power again, or you're going to whine about the issue, but then stay home and allow the people who caused the problem to cause the problem to get worse? That's your plan? Listen, I would rather live through two more years of it slowly getting better under the Trump administration and a Republican-controlled House and Senate than go through two more years of it definitely getting worse, despite the fact that the president will still be a Republican. I hope everyone can grasp the seriousness of how important this next 32 days is going to be and what our job is. Our job is to get people to the polls. Our job is to stress the idea that if we show up, we win. Because as Benjamin Franklin said, it's a republic if you can keep it. It's our job to keep it. It's our job to show up. Showing up is how we keep it. Showing up is how we become good stewards of this place. It's a republic if we can keep it, so let's keep it. Let's show up and let's win. The Bongino Report PM Power Hour with Sean Farish comes back in just a few minutes. We're going to take one more break, and I've got a bizarre story to end out this Power Hour today, which should serve as the final kick in the rear end to get you and 10 friends to the polls. We're back in a minute.
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17: Now, WSBA traffic.
22: York County, they're trying to clear that accident on Mount Zion Road, just off 30. 30 East, heavy slow Sherman Street over to North Hills Road, 30 westbound. Got some slowing Sherman Street over to 83. Slow again from North George all the way over to Roosevelt Avenue. Have a disabled vehicle in York Township, Cape Horn Road, at Bell Road, and also Pauline Drive at Springwood Road. Lancaster County and Lancaster City, the fire department activity on Vine Street at New Dorward Street. John Wilspach, right now traffic.
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10: Gina Report PM is the Power Hour with Sean Farish. 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Mike, if I had to ask you, producer Mike, if I had to ask you, I did this with the podcast at 1 p.m., to describe the Islamic Revolutionary Guard Corps, the IRGC, with one word, what would that word be? Terrorist. There you go. Thank you. Good. That's exactly what I was looking for. Well, Mike, I'm not sure if you're aware of this, or if those of you in the chat who caught the podcast today, you're aware of it because we talked about it. But for those of you who did not catch the podcast today, what are you doing? I'm only kidding. But get over there, Sean Farish Live, rumble.com/Bongino Report, 1 p.m. Eastern, but you can catch it on demand anytime you want. The Islamic Revolutionary Guard Corps, the IRGC, which producer Mike very smartly said, one word to describe them? Okay, terrorism, terror. Right? They've written an open letter to American voters urging them to vote for quote-unquote change in the midterms. So they are a designated foreign terror organization. They're an FTO, the Islamic Revolutionary Guard Corps. And they are actively telling people to vote against the Republicans and the Trump administration. Now, if Vladimir Putin was doing this, and was saying, you must vote against Democrats for Mother Russia because we want to see friendly people in government of United States so that Russia can be beneficiary. If Putin was doing this, or some faction of Russian political operatives, you would hear the Democrats screaming, it's election interference. The Russians are doing it again. The IRGC is quite literally, I mean, this is coming from their spokesperson themselves. Their spokesperson, Hussein Mahipi, told reporters that the letter is not intended to sway the Trump administration, but rather appeal to American voters. Says Americans need to wake up. Now is the time, as the American political system is at its weakest. Calling on them to take control back from corrupt politicians. Accusing Trump of lying. Folks, it's the IRGC getting behind the Democrats.

0: I'm not missing anything here. I'm not leaving anything out. The IRGC, a terror organization, the largest global state sponsor of
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9: More U.S. service members head to the Middle East. I'm Lisa Brady, Fox News. Two U.S. officials confirming to Fox the Theodore Roosevelt Carrier Strike Group and a Marine Expeditionary Unit are being sent to the region, adding about 10,000 more sailors and Marines to the Middle East. It'll be the third U.S. aircraft carrier in the region. This as President Trump suggests Iran may have a connection to yesterday's attack on a flight to Israel.
10: The Fly Dubai co-pilot accused of trying to intentionally crash an Israel-bound jet this week could be linked to Iran. President Trump says.
11: I would say the answer based on what I'm hearing is yes, but we're working on it right now.
10: The president's comments follow Israeli Prime Minister Benjamin Netanyahu's assessment on Fox and Friends that the co-pilot underwent radical indoctrination. Passengers on the flight described a harrowing scene. The pilot was stabbed by the co-pilot. Passengers and crew members were able to retake control of the aircraft and make an emergency landing in Saudi Arabia.
9: Fox's Jared Halpern at the White House. Meantime, a sixth person arrested in a possible plot to attack a U.S.-run airbase in England. Counterterrorism police in Britain say the new suspect is a dual UK-Iranian national. Iran has denied involvement. Lawyers for a convicted killer in Tennessee say she is alive in critical condition at a hospital after a failed execution attempt last night.
12: I don't think we could ever know what it was like to go through that time, but I do know that that really was her biggest fear. It was not a fear of dying. It was a fear of a prolonged, painful, traumatic death.
9: Stephen Farrell, one of the lawyers for Krista Pike, who was convicted in the torture murder of a classmate more than 30 years ago. Pike surviving two lethal injection doses. An investigation continues. In Massachusetts, a judge just rejecting a defense motion to acquit Lindsay Clancy in the killing of her three children after the recent hung jury and mistrial. 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
18: Still that accident, 83 southbound top of Reese's Summit. That's got a slow go right now from New Cumberland up to the top of Reese's. Use some caution there, mostly off to that right side now. We're looking good on 83 heading up from the Mason-Dixon line. Still dealing with a disabled vehicle on Cape Horn Road at Bell Road and 30 West slow heading over to Roosevelt Avenue. Lancaster County in Lancaster City. Accident Queen Street at Hazel Street. John Wilsbach, right now traffic.
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20: Here's your national weather forecast on WSBA.
21: Tonight will be partly cloudy. We'll have a low in the mid-60s. Tomorrow will be cloudy and a chance of afternoon showers and a high in the mid-60s. We expect sunshine for Saturday with a high in the upper 60s. And Sunday should be a nice day with partly sunny skies and a high temp in the upper 60s.
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0: America all the time. On the side of freedom and liberty, your voice of hope and truth is here. The Bongino Report, PM. With Dan Bongino.
1: That's it. My radio cred with Jim is done. Producer Jim's finished. It's finished. I'm sorry. What happened? So, you know, I said before on the podcast and radio show to you and for those who've been followers and listeners, you know, throughout the years, viewers on the podcast and the Fox show, I like to produce my own show content-wise. No, it's not some like, hey, look at me. Who cares? Jim is great at the technical stuff. He does some great bits himself, the dark web stuff. I don't cut the video myself, but I do submit the video. One of the reasons I do that is I've been in other spaces, let's just say, where, and Jim, you've been in radio a long time, correct? With someone who shall not be named, others, right? Other folks. Would you agree that most times you come in as a host and an EP, an executive producer like Jim, will produce the show for you, correct, Jim? That's pretty much how it works?
2: That's correct.
1: And you'll say, here's the guest, here's what we're going to talk about today. I don't like to do that. It's not a work ethic thing, although I think I work hard. I hope I work hard. It's not about, I can't talk about something that that I'm not interested in. I just can't. Jim and I have been together so long, however, it's actually kind of freaky. It's like freaky deaky do where Jim will find something that I missed that I like even more than the stuff I submitted. So a little bit later in the show, I'm going to put a clip out there. Here's where I'm going with this. It's from last night's debate or debate that happened this week with Steve Hilton, Republican running for governor of California, and Javier Baqueria, communist running. Some of you get that. The Baqueria, who's running as a demon rat.
3: Javier Baqueria.
1: That's Joe Biden. That's real. His name is Becerra. However, if Joe Biden calls him Baqueria, we'll call him Baqueria too. So a kind of an evergreen story narrative tactic we've promoted for the 10 years I've been doing Content Plus is winning campaigns and winning on issues. And by the way, I've learned this from falling on my face a lot too. I've learned more from failures. I've read a whole freaking book about it than I have about, you know, victories. One of the ways to win on an issue or win in a campaign that's pretty much tried and true is the whole idea of making your campaign about snapshots, sound bites, and contrast. Folks, I wish campaigns, I really do, I wish they were about detailed white papers where you could go through 100 pages and read it and be like, wow, like this guy really knows where we stand on Lake Okeechobee discharges, marginal capital gains, tax rates, inflation adjusted real estate sales. Most campaigns, most candidates aren't going to do that. Frankly, a lot of candidates, not all, but some are just stupid, never even heard of these issues. They're like, what do you mean, man? That's a marginal tax rate. What does that mean? They don't even know. So what I'm getting at is you could be the smartest campaigner in the world. You can have an IQ of 475. And if your campaign is not digested into short sound bites, pictures, and contrast, and I'll bring this up again later, you're just going to get hurt. I mean, they even made fun of Mitt Romney during his presidential campaign because he had white papers. Like, listen, I was no Romney fan. Clearly, he was a terrible candidate, obviously. However, I don't understand what the problem was. The guy put together detailed policy analysis. He was going to be the president of the United States. Like, I can't believe this guy was dumb enough to think this stuff through. Like, that was the Democrat position. I say that, too, in conjunction with the opening, because I actually missed this happened last night. I missed this soundbite, snapshot, and contrast from the Hilton-Baqueria debate. And it was about masks. Folks, if there's one thing that triggers a content rage in me, nearly uncontrollable rage in me, it is this concept of the surgical mask to, Jim's laughing already because I can't stop with this. I can never let go how we lived in the dumbest time humanly possible. And like people actually thought this stupid mask was going to stop COVID. We now know that that is ridiculous. Every single person on planet Earth, everyone who wore this stupid thing got COVID. It was the worst prophylactic ever. It was the condom that everyone you got pregnant. You're like, wow, this doesn't work. You would give up that said prophylactic, right? You would say, this doesn't work. It didn't happen. Oh, no. How does this relate to the debate? You want to hear a soundbite that is going to Beavis and Butt kick me in the gym? This is going to kick you right in the gonads. Here is Baccaria. This guy was the HHS secretary.
2: Kick me in the Jimmy.
1: We'll do that. I promise. This guy was the lead health official in the Biden cabinet, Baccaria. Hilton calls him out for demanding, he demanded like 3-year-olds wear masks. Listen, it's Simon. Listen to Baccaria go, that's right. Like he's proud of it. This is from this week, not from peak COVID hysteria. And you want to vote for this guy in California? This is insane. Check this out.
4: When he was HHS secretary, he suggested that children, young children, should wear masks, 2- and 3-year-olds.
1: That's right.
4: Wearing masks. There was no public health justification for any of that. He went along with the groupthink. This is why you can't trust him.
1: I can't believe it. I cannot believe... Folks, listen, we're on in California. We love our California stations. And to all the conservatives, Republicans, and even moderate Democrats who've had enough of the crap, who may have voted for Spencer Pratt and others and are looking to vote for Steve Hilden, we love you. I'm not here to, like, crap on the whole state. Why would I do that? Like, there are good people in there. They can't leave. I just took it was a wedding in California. I had to go out there. And it was crazy. I met a whole bunch of people who were big supporters. And you would think, oh, you're in California. I've been to L.A. a couple times. I never had anyone say a bad word. I even went in a restaurant, Beverly Hills, kind of incognito. And the guy knows who he's probably here. And have you ever heard the story, Jim? And the restaurant owner comes out. And I'm like, oh, boy, they're definitely throwing us out of this place. Huge fan, huge supporter. And I was like, wow. I'm not mad at you in California at all if you're a conservative, but there's no question like there are a lot of lunatics in the state that are driving this place into the ground, led by lead lunatic Hair Gel Newsom, right? But you can't tell me with a straight face, without laughing, that this is a popular position in the deep blue state of California, even with the crazy liberal madness, that masking 3-year-olds with a surgical mask with a 100% success rate of failing. That's rare. There is rare on planet Earth that if you give a medicine designed for life, let's say there's a medicine. I don't know what it's called. The Joey Bag of Donuts Pill X. And the Bag of Donuts Pill X is for cholesterol. And you randomly give it to someone for like a swollen knee. 1 out of 1 million people or whatever, the swollen knee is going to get better. Wow, look at that. It had a weird effect. This is the rare medical intervention, the surgical mask, where every single person had failed. This guy is running for governor in the critical state of California. Critical state. It is a huge portion of our economy. Fact. We can't just like saw it off and say, forget California. It's a tech hub. There are a lot of Republicans out there. We can't forfeit the state completely. We've got Republican congressmen out there. And you've got a guy running to be governor still to this day. Remarkably, in one of the worst sound bites I've heard this cycle. Hey, that's right, man. We masked up those darn 3-year-olds. You get that mask and you rubber band that to their faces. This worked great. It's running to be your governor. Hey, how? Folks, today's show is going to be a lot. It's going to be a lot thrown at you. I got Sean Farris coming up a little bit later. You know Sean from the Bongino Report PM, our first hour. So he's also got a podcast at rumble.com/Sean every day at 1 o'clock. If you want to check out my podcast, by the way, it is live at 10 a.m. Eastern every day, rumble.com/Bongino. We'd love to have you watch on demand anytime. But the theme of today's show is I have never, and I've been in the business a long time. Well, I don't know, 15 years. It sounds like a long time. 51, everything feels long now. I have never, even during the Obama years and the Biden years, seen a bigger disconnect between the doom and gloom left-wing media's narrative about what's going on and what's actually happening on the ground. No, sure you have in the past. I'm not telling you it hasn't been bad in the past. That's not what I'm saying. I'm saying if you measure the delta, you know, the difference there between where we actually are. Let me just put meat on the bone to make it make sense. On the war in Iran, on the economy, and on what happened with this dreadful terror attack on the flight from UAE to Tel Aviv. I have never seen a bigger discrepancy between what the media is telling you is happening and what's actually happening. I've never seen anything like it. I'm going to show you evidence throughout the show today. The economic numbers that came out this week, they don't say that there were no problems in the economy at all. But the economic numbers in total, folks, we're pumping out numbers we haven't seen in years, in some cases decades, in some cases ever. That's got to be a factor in your voting decisions. So we're going to chat about that. But this shift is largely due to persuasive voices on the left and in the left-wing media, although I said the same thing twice, that have people believing crazy things. They just do. Here's Hassan Piker. He's going to come up, make another appearance later in the show. Why? Well, he's coming up later in the show because he's now telling you, if you're in the great state of Texas where Jim is, that, hey, by the way, your Texas Senate candidate, Talafrico, if he wins, we're not going to let him, quote, moderate. We're going to pull him to the left. He's just warning you, like, this guy's a gift to Republicans. Here he is talking about open borders and letting illegals in the country, calling it a paperwork discrepancy, a paperwork discrepancy. Like Jim, if you go in a store and you steal $1,000 in merchandise and you have no receipt, like, I didn't steal it. It's just a paperwork discrepancy. If you would just give me a receipt, it's like it didn't even disappear. That's not a thing. It's not a paperwork discrepancy. You could have filled out the paperwork, just like you could have bought the products. You chose to steal it instead. You could have filled out the paperwork to be a citizen, and you chose not to and break the law. That's not a paperwork discrepancy. It's called a crime if you don't enter into port of entry. This is Piker. This guy is a thought leader on the left. This is what you're voting for in this upcoming election if you choose the wrong team. Check this out.
2: Because immigration, for example, is a matter of paperwork. It's a paperwork violation. Immigration and paperwork violations should not be met with a Gestapo force that's randomly stopping black and brown citizens on our streets, kidnapping them.
1: Paperwork violation.
5: I would like to point out, though, in California, I can get away with $946.
1: That's true. Didn't they make that legal for a while?
5: Yes.
1: I know, like, some even store owners were trying to change it. Like, if you walk out with less than 1,000, it's like, it's a charity day today at the store. It's not a crime. Don't even worry about it. Walk out. And by the way, if you tackle the guy before he leaves, they'll sue you. And then you owe him another $100,000 for tackling him while they stole your $999. I'll bet they got so good at prices, these thieves, that they could probably go in there like the freaking Price is Right, like Bob Barker. Come on down. And they, like, remember the Price is Right? You put these You put them on the Price is Right. They would have won every time. The Showcase Showdown. How much is this Chevy Nova back in the day? These thieves who got it right up to $999 would have been like, Bob, that's $9,946.32. Holy Moses, bro. You got it to the penny. That is crazy, man. That is so crazy. You know what? Remember they put the thing like the bag of grocery items. You pick it out. Bob, that's a Lysol disinfectant. That product is 472. They will go out to decimal points that don't exist. 472.39462. Dude, that's not even a thing. Like we barely count pennies anymore. We don't count one millionth of a penny. They're like, that guy's amazing. Yes, he's stolen. He's stolen so many times. He knows the price of everything to keep it up that under $999. That's California. Jim is not wrong. That's California. The Showcase, come on, dude. They win every single time. Matter of fact, they were accused of cheating. They're all investigated on the way out the door because, like, nobody nails every price except the thieves in California. They get it right every time. You want that around the country? You want, what is that? Red Hot Chili Peppers? You want Californication going on around the country? I don't. I'd rather just fix California, but keep it there. Keep it quarantined. I'm sorry. I don't want it anywhere else. I don't want the Showcase Showdown winners showing up in Florida stealing stuff. It's Florida, it doesn't matter. You steal anything. You steal a piece of bazooka gum from when we were kids, 5 cents, but despite Biden, it's probably like 20 cents now. You wind up going to jail down here. Sorry, I'm in a mood today. Jim got me going with the mask thing, and then the show just goes off the rails every time. All right, I got more coming up for you next. We'll be right back.
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0: No backing down, no apologies. The Bongino Report PM.
1: I don't know, Jim. I'm agnostic on that number. 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You can go with that. We've used that one before. Folks, that first segment, I'm telling you, man, please, like in California, you got to show up. 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Hey, these weight loss injections are everywhere, but here's the catch. 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The product is not intended to diagnose, treat, cure, or prevent any disease, and is not a substitute or alternative for care from a healthcare provider. Okay, she found it. Paula found the car. Excellent. Folks, we got a lot coming up in the show, and we're going to focus today heavily on, I don't even want to say the word, because it sounds so sterile. You're like, well, that show wouldn't be interesting. I don't want data shoved down my throat for the next. No, it is really important that I tell you what's actually going on in the economy, what's actually going on in Iran. Not everything's perfect. There's not all good news. There are some downsides, but there were some headlines on the economy that exploded yesterday. And this economy in a huge chunk of it, manufacturing elsewhere, is on fire. It's exploding. It does not mitigate concerns about inflation and elsewhere. But when you put it all together, I think the story I'm going to tell you, not a story the liberal media is going to tell you, and one of these clips I'm going to play comparing the liberal media under Biden, under his economy, to the liberal media under Trump, is going to nail it home for you that if these numbers were under Obama or Biden, Trump's economic numbers, they'd forget it. They'd be carving Mount Rushmore right now. We'll be right
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22: York County trying to clear that accident. 83 south at the top of Reeser Summit. Mostly off to the side, but still bumper to bumper slow from the York split all the way up to Reeser's. Manchester Township, couple accidents. North Georgia Masonic Driving got one. Greenbrier Road at Roosevelt Avenue. Lancaster County 30 East, slow go 283 to 222. 222 south, that's bumper to bumper Oregon Pike, all the way down to 30. John Wilspach, right now traffic.
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1: Folks, I shouldn't say it this way. I usually produce my own show. Not the technical part, but the content of the show. And it's by choice. It's not that I'm like, oh, look at me, poor me. It's just I like to tell the producers what I want to talk about. You may say, doesn't everyone produce their show? Some do, but some do not. But once in a while, I'll go into the team and I'll say, fellas, ladies, I've got an idea for a segment. And the segment usually meets expectations. This one they did for me absolutely blew it out of the water. So much so I actually moved it to the beginning of the show. Folks, I'm going to prove to you right now that the stuff you're hearing from disgruntled voters about how the economy's the worst it's ever been, the Iranian war's lost, the hijacking case was just a false flag, and this is all a media op. I'm going to show you how if the same economy, jobless rate the lowest, poverty rate the lowest, stock market record high, median household income record high, if the same stock market was under Joe Biden or Obama, I promise you the media would have you believing you are living through the golden years. How am I going to? I'm just going to show you, as it'll come up with Sean Farris later. Past performance is indicative in this case of future results. It'll make sense later in my interview with Sean Farris. Please don't miss this video in the beginning of the show. It really blew me away. This will nail home to you how, yes, we still have problems. Fuel prices, inflation's still a tick in our skin. I get it. But compared to the Biden years, you are living in the golden era. And I'll show it to you coming right up. Stay tuned. This is really good. I hope I'm not over teasing it here, too, because you guys, this better be good. It is. I'm just going to come right out with it. Folks, you've been told things by the media. And by the way, the doom and gloom bought off sellouts in the Folex MAGA crowd. Don't show up and vote. Hand the country back to the socialists and the tyrants. Donald Trump didn't do what he said he was going to do. And unbelievably, despite, you know, record deportations, record low jobless rate, record low crime rate, the border being shut down. Folks, there are people who believe it. Now, this is a tactic no different than the left-wing media has done to people forever. I want you to watch this clip. At the beginning, you're going to see a bunch of media reports from the left-wing media about the Biden and Obama economy that was far, far worse on every metric than we are right now with the Donald Trump economy that's motoring along. I got the headlines to prove it to you in a minute, right? And yet watch the way they talk about it. Watch the way they talk about the Biden and Obama economy. And then the thunderstorm happens. Then Donald Trump gets into office. And despite numbers far better, everything is couched in, well, it's okay, but could have been better. Folks, please don't fall for this op before the election. It is so obvious. Watch this. These guys did a good job on this. Check this out.
4: And so here we stand. A new chapter for Afghanistan, a new chapter for us. It is a fact that ending this war required a level of resolve that no one had prior to President Joe Biden. The actual evacuation of all U.S. troops has finally happened. The actual end of this war is a remarkable thing.
6: They don't want to see interest rates go up again. Why? Because that means it's more expensive to borrow. It's more expensive to operate. However, for you and me out there, the jobs picture remains strong. We are seeing strong hiring across the majority of sectors. We're seeing wages go up.
8: And people talk a lot about inflation. Yes, inflation is a real challenge for working class Americans, middle class Americans. But when jobs are so plentiful, nobody's thinking there's a depression. Nobody's thinking there's a recession. And that's the thing. The job market remains strong.
9: There is no crisis at the border. If anything, what we need to do is highlight again the stunning hypocrisy of the Republican Party when it comes to how they handle immigration.
10: President Trump using the very kind of inflammatory rhetoric that he used to launch his presidential campaign back in 2015, demonizing undocumented immigrants.
11: This is the second lowest reading for sentiment ever. The only time it was weaker was in June of this year. And I think that chart really shows just how weak sentiment is right now.
12: We got a jobs report today. It was better than expected.
13: The economy is going along reasonably well. That's talking about one side of it. Can people find work? The other side of it is, do people think stuff is affordable?
14: You kick every Latino out of this country, then who is going to be cleaning your toilet, Donald Trump?
1: Folks, I'm sorry, but that thing the guys put together should seal the election for you. If you really believe what the liberal media op is telling you, the economy's horrible, there's no deportations, the border's wide open, crime is rampant like we've never seen before, the Trump administration sitting there doing nothing, playing fiddlesticks all day, all the money pouring back into the United States for manufacturing, the South Korea billions of dollars of investment yesterday in Alaska, all of the plants going up, the 5% projected GDP growth, jobless rates being the lowest, poverty rate being the lowest. If you believe all of that is fake, then you're correct. Don't show up and let's go back to the Biden years. Did you hear that in the beginning? If you're watching on demand, please rewind and go back. The beginning, if you're listening on audio alone, is coverage of Biden and Obama economic numbers and policies that were horrendous. Do you hear them? There's the second part. Was that Stephanie Ruhle? She's like, man, you know, the economy's doing great. On the screen is the Dow and the Nasdaq collapsing. And she's like, well, I think it's all good because it was Biden. Then they talk about inflation. Biden peaked out at 9% inflation. Well, you know, it's not that bad. I mean, really, it's a Biden's average inflation rate was 5. We're at 3 now. That's not great, but it's nowhere near Joe Biden was. At least Donald Trump's trying to fix the problem and having better results. The Afghanistan withdrawal. That's what it started with. Oh, man, this is so great. Look, one of the most humiliating military moves by a commander-in-chief in generations in the United States. And I didn't even disagree with the policy of shrinking the footprint in Afghanistan, but not like that. And what's it, Chris Hayes? Is that his name or whatever he is? Oh, man, thank God. Look at this guy, Biden, such leadership here. And yet in Iran, they try to blockade us. We blockade them. The economy's collapsing. Their missile supply is getting destroyed. They can't get a freaking thing of oil out. The people are getting restless. Their economy is totally collapsing. They've lost control of the strait. And the war's lost. The war's lost, folks. It's over. And then the border. There's no border crisis. There was cameras and drones at the border watching hundreds of thousands of people a day stream in. Potential terrorists, criminals, child traffickers, drug traffickers, counterfeit money traffickers. We had no idea who these people were. There's no crisis at the border. Donald Trump shuts down the border. Everything's terrible. Everything's terrible. Definitely don't show up and vote. Folks, if there's a theme to today's show, it's going to be this. I've been through a lot in this space. I've been here for as a candidate, an activist, a host for 15 years now. Okay. I've been here a long time. I started this back in 2011. It feels like most of my adult life has been involved in politics. I'm going to tell you something. Beam in. Okay. I have never, even despite the worst cancel culture years of Obama and Biden, never seen a bigger discrepancy between the media narrative and the doom narrative of where the country is and what's actually happening on the ground. I've never seen the delta this big. I haven't. I have never seen it where people genuinely believe, because of liberal media people and their sellout doomer friends who were trying to destroy the country, I've never seen a bigger delta where they're like, worst economy ever, nothing ever happened, definitely don't show up. Matter of fact, vote for Democrats. They'll definitely help you. And a very small number of people fell for this. I say a very small number because, folks, I don't believe it. I don't believe these poll numbers. I'm not telling you there's not going to be some blue wave because I can't control it. I can only vote once. I'm not a Democrat, okay? If you show up and vote, we will win. If you don't because you believe this, that we want to go back to the Afghanistan withdrawal, open borders, 9% inflation, crashing stock markets, terrible investment in the United States, I there's nothing I can do. I can't, you know, drag you to the polls and like a rear naked choke and make you vote nor would I want to. I'm telling you, the choice is clear. The choice is crystal clear. And Republicans typically show up when the going gets tough. They typically get going. Sorry about the tired cliche, but in this case, they do. Okay, bring the receipts. I will. Here at CNN again, Harry Enten, who seems to be like the only truth teller over at CNN. Guy's a poll guy. If he gets a bad poll, he puts it up. If he gets a good poll for Republicans, he puts it up too. Here's Harry Enten on CNN, who has no, again, motive whatsoever to sit there and engage in puffery for Donald Trump, saying, folks, the polls never accurately predict Republican results. And he gives you the actual receipts. So why would you believe them now? Again, you'll hear this with Sean Farris later. Disclaimer. Past performance is indicative of future results, and their past performance has been crap over and over and over again. Listen for yourself.
0: The GOP outperformed September polls in the major 2018 statewide races by 6 points in Iowa, 6 points in Ohio, and 8 points in Michigan. The bottom line is this. Over the last few cycles, whether it be 2018, 2016, 2020, 2024, Republicans have outperformed their September polls by at least 5 points in all these three states where Democrats right now are ahead, but not by a wide enough margin whereby if Republicans outperform their September polls again, it could become very, very interesting.
1: This is why the doomers are in this epic crash out, despite losing every single political race they were engaged in around the country. Do you understand? They are not Republicans. They don't believe in liberty or freedom or the First Amendment or the Second Amendment or any of that. They believe in one thing, nihilism, the destruction of the party. That is why it's so important that for us to continue to outperform the polls, we not only show up, but someone in the chat room, bring up 10, 10, and 10. Yes, you have to email 10 people. Tell them how to vote. It's, folks, it's mandatory. Please, it's homework for the show. Make 10 social media posts. Here's how you vote. If you're not registered, here are your voting locations if you are. And please call 10 people too. Are you voting? Can I get you to the polls? You do that. I promise we will outperform them again. I promise we will outperform them again because we have in the past. There is no reason for you to believe this is a fait accompli and this race is over. None. They've told you that before. There's more on this, but let's take a quick break.
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15: They cleared that accident in York County on 83 South at Reeser Summit. Backlogs there have quickly thinned out on 83 South. Have an accident in York City, Queen Street between Maple Street and Pleasant Avenue. Manchester Township got one North George Street and Masonic Drive. One in West Manchester Township, Roosevelt Avenue at Greenbrier Road. Lancaster County 30 East, Low 283 to 222, 222 South. Bumper to bumper from the Oregon Pike down to 30. John Wilsbach, right now traffic.
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4: There is a portion of the liberal media and the Democrat Party that's out there promoting this narrative that, oh, you know what? They may not impeach Donald Trump. If you listen to me, see around the corner. They're starting to realize that that didn't work. It's starting. Yes, they're dumb. It takes them over and over and over again to get kicked in the nads before they realize something is stupid. So they're realizing that this doesn't play well in swing states, the impeachment narrative. I thought you guys cared about affordability, not impeachment. So there's a narrative starting to bubble out there that don't worry or be scared of voting Democrat. They're not going to impeach Donald Trump. Folks, roll that in a ball and tell them to shove it right up. They are totally lying to you. Dan, they're not saying that. Yes, they are. Here's two lunatics, Bill Kristol, fake Republican, and this loser, Andrew Eggers. Here they are on this podcast here talking about how, you know, yeah, there's a group of Democrats saying they're not going to impeach President Trump. Okay, sure. Now, what evidence do you have based on past performance that's actually true? Zero. They will definitely impeach Trump. They don't give a damn about affordability or throw the country into a huge crisis. Check this
6: out. Is this conventional wisdom among Democrats right now? Say a lot of voices in the party that think that the one thing

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1: Totally fixed, but cut it down. You're still going to lose because they don't care about that either. They only care about impeachment. They will be driven to do it by the Hassan Pikers who own this party now. He's not right. He owns this. They love this guy. He will agitate them on X and TikTok and elsewhere until they do what he says. You may not like the guy. I certainly don't. He's got a lot of power and movement. It's just a fact. Isn't that many power in our movement? There's a whole lot of power in there. You want Hassan Piker running the country? Good luck. You want these guys? You don't think this guy and Bill Kristol and others are going to push them too? Folks, contrast that with where we are now. The doom and gloom narrative is totally, completely fake. I'm really stunned, like this small pocket of people who are maybe independents. I don't think many Republicans are falling for it, certainly not MAGA people. I showed you the number, 99% of MAGA supporters are support President Trump. What is it, 98%? That's a statistical, that's effectively 100%. They're not falling for it, but independents are. You have this economy like motoring right now. No, you don't have receipts for that. I do. I'm going to take a quick break and we get back to this. I'm going to show you something else that happened yesterday. Again, for the nothing is happening crowd, how do you explain this away? Did you see this announcement out of DHS yesterday, Mark Wayne Mullen, that there are thousands of investigations going on into voter fraud? Well, just investigate. No, there were indictments too. They announced them yesterday. Again, the doomers won't tell you any of that because they want the country to burn. They are nihilists. Look up the word for liberals out there. They want the country destroyed. They are not your friends. They never were your friends. I've tried to warn you about this. I want to show you this again. We have the receipts. We have a body of evidence that should help you in the election make an informed choice. That's all I'm asking. If you take the information in and you don't like it, you don't want voter fraud arrests, you want 9% inflation under Biden, then yeah, vote for Democrats. I'm not going to tell you otherwise. That's your guy. You like inflation, you like an open border, you like the withdrawal from Afghanistan the way it rolled, then that's your guy. I, however, want more of this. This is Secretary Mullen over at DHS talking about a massive nationwide voter fraud investigation ring with upwards of hundreds of thousands of investigations they're looking into right now. And here are some indictments they made yesterday for the nothing is happening crowd. Check this out.
2: Over 1,600 voter fraud cases that we are currently investigating, and we have 300,000 more that we're getting to. HSI is leading these investigations. These investigations are going back 5 years. The president has said it for a long time, and the Democrats were sitting there denying it, saying there's no fraud. That wasn't taking place. There's no fraud. There's nothing here. Don't look over here. As we're getting the voter logs from 47 states and a few territories, we're realizing there's actually a lot. And we believe that some of these states probably even knew about it. Chose not to look into it. Well, we are. And just a clear message, if you voted in our elections and you weren't legally able to vote, we're going to find you. May not find you today, may not find you tomorrow, but we will find you. We're going through every single one of these names.
1: Did you see the end of that? And we're going through every single one of these names? What is he lying to you, like the liberal media? You think they just did this press conference and were like, forget community notes and fact checking. We're just going to make up the whole story. I want more of that.
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7: A midterm marathon. I'm Lisa Brady, Fox News. President Trump kicking off travel around the country ahead of the November elections.
8: This week, President Trump will rally supporters in Oklahoma, Alabama, and Ohio, all states he easily carried in his three runs for office.
9: Well, I won all of them by a lot. I'm going there just to make sure.
8: The president says his return to reliably red states is also about giving thanks to Republican voters.
9: And I haven't been there in a while, and I want to just thank them. Mr. President, we also have a governor's race that I think it's over, but we have to make sure people get out and vote, even in Oklahoma.
8: President Trump says the country is doing really well, but Republicans have not been able to get that message across to voters.
7: Fox's Jared Halpern at the White House. Voters keep telling pollsters they're not happy with the economy or the president's handling of it as Democrats run against what they call a failing agenda. About 10,000 more U.S. sailors and Marines are heading to the Middle East. U.S. officials confirming to Fox News a third aircraft carrier is being sent to the region, along with a Marine expeditionary unit. President Trump telling reporters today Iran may have a link to yesterday's attack on a fly-Dubai flight to Israel, which remains under investigation. Israel's prime minister says the co-pilot accused of stabbing the captain and trying to crash the plane is Omani,
10: a country Israel doesn't have diplomatic ties with and therefore wouldn't be allowed to land in Israel. The prime minister is working to figure out exactly how that was allowed.
7: Fox's Jeff Paul in Tel Aviv. Saudi officials say they've given the suspect to the UAE, which is leading a multi-nation investigation. The judge in the Lindsey Clancy murder case refuses to declare her not guilty, rejecting a defense motion that argued prosecutors didn't prove she was responsible for killing her three children in the recent trial that ended with a hung jury. Prosecutors have not said if they plan a retrial. 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
16: York City still out with that accident. Queen Street between Maple Street and Pleasant Avenue. 30 East heavy at North Hills Road. 30 West slow over past Roosevelt Avenue. Anchester Township clearing the accident on North George Street. Into Lancaster County, 30 East, bumper to bumper, 283 over to 222. 30 Westbound, got some slowing at the New Holland Pike. have an accident east Donegal Township outside Marietta, 441 at Anderson Ferry Road. John Wheel Spock, right now traffic.
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15: Here's your national weather forecast on WSBA.
18: Tonight will be partly cloudy. We'll have a low in the mid-60s. Tomorrow will be cloudy and a chance of afternoon showers and a high in the mid-60s. We expect sunshine for Saturday with a high in the upper 60s. And Sunday should be a nice day with partly sunny skies and a high temp in the upper 60s.
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0: All America, all the time. On the side of freedom and liberty, your voice of hope and truth is here. The Bongino Report, PM. 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
1: Folks, nothing they tell you is true. Nothing of substance the liberal media tells you about the Donald Trump administration is true. And they are so happy that they've co-opted a bunch of people with X accounts who are not us to get them to parrot their stupid narratives. That's Abby Phillips debating with herself. Voter fraud's not an issue. Voter fraud's a small issue. Okay, it's an issue, but it doesn't impact elections. Okay, it impacts elections, but maybe not all elections. Which story's true? The answer is none of it. It is a big problem, and it's destroying faith in the system is the story. It's not a story, it's the story. Folks, they're doing this with the economy, too. I'm not telling you, man, everything is great. I can't say this enough. I am not discounting the struggle of people who fill their tanks and it's costing them a lot of money. I'm telling you, in comparison to where we came from, the numbers in an imperfect world are now far better. And no, I'm not saying they're less worse. I'm telling you the economy is actually doing really well. We are now moving in the right direction. We've got to get inflation under control. I think when the war in Iran, when we wrap this up, and again, hopefully it is soon, that we will have better containment on fuel prices as well. Inflation's come down dramatically from the Biden years, but it's not where everybody's comfortable. But you need to take that in context of other numbers, too. The numbers that came out yesterday are just staggering. Staggering. Here's David Sacks on X. These are just numbers from this week on the economy. They do not marry up at all with the liberal Abby Phillips media narrative that this is the worst economy since like the Great Depression. Today's economic numbers. U.S. second quarter GDP revised up from 1.5 to 2.2. One of the inflation metrics was below expected. It was supposed to be 3.3. It was 3.0. Private jobs plus 90K. They were expected to lose 68K. Turn that around. Growth beat, inflation cool, jobs better than expected, the Trump economy strong. Here's Elizabeth McDonald at Fox. Here's a whole bunch of other data here. Manufacturing activity surging. Again, Q2 numbers revised higher. Manufacturing, producers manufacturing index, a PMI, 57, up sharply from 53.9 in August. Strongest reading since 2022. S&P Global, unemployment also increased at one of the fastest rates we've seen in years. I'm not making these numbers up, folks. You can do with them what you want. If those numbers, maybe they don't matter, and I can't tell you how to vote. Maybe they don't matter. Maybe you say, listen, I'm only voting on gas prices. Okay, I can't, you know, I can't, and I'm not here to like tell you, you know, you don't know what you know what you're talking about. It's your life. I'm just telling you that right now, the economy is in just an absolute, it's on fire right now. Now, you may say, okay, I don't trust Liz McDonald or David Sachs. Fine, I'm not, those are numbers, but maybe you don't trust them. The Wall Street Journal, can we all agree in the chat, is no huge fan of President Trump? Folks, they're just not. Their op-ed column trashes the guy all the time. This is yesterday, September 30th. There were two op-eds about the economy yesterday. They don't even like President Trump. The U.S. economy is accelerating. Evidence keeps coming that investment and growth are picking up. I didn't write that headline. They did. Here's another one. This is the same op-ed comment. Notice the top left, Wall Street Journal opinion. They don't even like him. Gross output signals an economic surge. Business-to-business spending is booming, and solely looking at GDP misses this. That's a great article, by the way, by Mark Skousen, where he talks about how this business investment is eventually going to flow into GDP in the next coming quarters. The GDP could be explosive. Even Elon Musk was talking about it the other day. Folks, this is a huge deal. There was initial jobless claims today, just before the show, came in lower than expected. Listen, I said on radio yesterday, on the Bongino Report PM and AM as well, that in addition to all that other stuff, I genuinely, please, Jesus, and I don't use his name in vain, don't make this a national security election. Why would I say that? Because what would happen would have to be some terror attack. Obviously, no one wants to happen. Folks, what happened with this attempted hijacking should open some eyes, too. You've got people running on the Democrat Party side now who are unquestionably terrorist sympathizers. I was on with Kayleigh McEnany last night. She was filling in for Laura Ingraham, and I brought this point up. The IRGC, the Iranian terror, the tip of the spear of their terror operation, these scumbags, just basically came out and endorsed the Democrats. I'm not making that up. You know what? Can you throw that up, that John Turley? I know I'm a little out of order here, but that expose. I'm not making it up. You're saying, well, why would they do that? Here's John Turley. It's not a good sign when the IRGC shifts from death to America to vote Democrat. The IRGC is reportedly encouraging Americans to vote against the GOP in the midterms. Why would that surprise you? It's not surprising to anyone. They've got a crop of candidates that are terror sympathizers on the Democrat side only. Of course they want that in there. Folks, I don't want this to be a national security election because it would have to be a national security crisis. Nobody wants for that to happen. I'm just telling you that something is going to happen eventually, and there's one party that actually cares about combating terrorism and another one that coddles it. And that party that coddles it is unquestionably the Democrats and their media allies. They can't even get the hijacking story right. Here's a great account to follow, End Wokeness. Listen to how they characterize this attempted hijacking and what appears to be at this point, obviously an act of terrorism. Not attempted terrorism. Someone got stabbed here. Look at these. So here's the headlines. Of an altercation. Pilots reportedly fought. It was an altercation. It was a struggle. Like, can you just say what it is? These are your friends in the media. If you're a doomer or a gloomer, liberal people, just tell the story of what it is. They can't do that. Why? Folks, you know what's going to happen here. Every single time there is an angle. Oh, it was a brawl, a fight. Here we go, brawl. Not a terror attack. Like, did you, God forbid you actually call it a terror attack. Here's this ridiculous life loser, this Anna Kasparian from the Young Turds. Yesterday implying again, because of course, guys, anytime it's the Jews, there's gotta be, it's a false flag. It's a false flag. So it's a false flag. They planned this in advance of Jews. They said, hey, co-pilot guy, do us a favor. Stab this guy, this other pilot. We're going to then instruct the other pilot to not die yet and open the door so we can let a bunch of Jewish passengers run in and subdue the guy. It's definitely a false flag. Do you understand how freaking stupid, how stupid you have to be in the hatred in your heart to believe something like that? This is the side you're going to win power. This woman, Kasparian from the Young Turds, and Hassan Piker, because they love their lefties or their Free Palestine crowd. Listen, I'm not making this up. False flag. Yeah, definitely. It makes a whole lot of sense. Complete freaking morons. Check this out.
2: This is a still developing story, and I don't trust the Israelis. I wouldn't trust the Israelis with anything. So any narrative coming out of Israel, I can't take it at face value. Sorry.
1: Yeah, you're right. Definitely trust the terror groups. They're totally reliable on that one. That's a great point. You really nailed it. What a freaking canoe this woman is. Are you for real? Do you understand how dumb you have to be to believe this stuff? Again, it's like, this is IBS OKC pool boy stuff. That's what this is. This is like crazy lunatic fringe stuff that your heart has to be so filled with hatred and doom and gloom for you. I don't even think they really believe this, by the way. I think there's just clicks in it. They can't be this stupid. Imagine, by the way, the New York Times having to report this on Iran. Clay Travis put this out yesterday. Imagine the New York Times now, right before an election, having to belatedly acknowledge that the doom and gloom over the Straits of Hormuz was not accurate either. Here's Clay. Front page of the New York Times this morning is from yesterday. We, the United States, has control of the Strait of Hormuz. Oil and gas traffic's nearly returned to pre-war levels. Iran has zero leverage on any front as their economies collapse. There are people hearing this for the first time. Like, I thought the war was lost. I thought we lost to Iran. I thought they won. I thought we were going to allow an Iranian ticker tape parade down in Wall Street because they beat us. And there were liberals, Kasparian probably and others, and this whole group of liberal media people who probably wanted this. Imagine what the New York Times had to go through to get this headline past editors. While they squash stuff like this, again, to make you believe nothing's happening. I don't know if you heard this story, but the Supreme Court, finally a win. There have been some disappointing rulings out of there, no question. But finally, another big win for the Trump administration, which again, the nothing is happening crowd won't tell you before an election. The Supreme Court's okayed third country deportations. Your country don't want to take your illegals back. We're going to send them somewhere else. Good. You should have come here legally. Sorry. You're bad, not mine. Erica CA47 on X. SCOTUS clears the way for third country deportations. LFG. No longer can an illegal say he's scared to go home and get to stay here. Fire up the planes. Folks, I told you. This stuff is that not only is are things happening, dramatic, life-changing, course-correcting for the United States actions are happening. A rebuilding renaissance, a reconstruction of the blue-collar workforce. You have electricians that for the first time in IBEW electrical worker unions around the country on the same side as free marketeers on this build out going on around the country. These are things you have not seen in decades. You are living in the fourth industrial revolution. You're dealing with an era where borders are controlled, where DHS, HSI, FBI and DOJ are finally looking into voter fraud on a mass scale. I've already played for you the receipts. Jobless claims lower, poverty rate lower, violent crime, lowest levels ever. They just put out the numbers again. And unbelievably reaching even bigger lows than they were last year. Folks, this stuff is real. It is real. It's just, I've never in my life in politics and activism seen a bigger disconnect from what the media is telling you is happening and what's actually happening on the ground. Please go back again and watch that if you're watching on demand, that segment in the beginning of the show. I walked into the guys and said, do you think if these numbers, low poverty rate, low jobless rate, GDP numbers, all the stuff I told you, I don't need to repeat it all. I probably should, but you know, in the interest of time. Do you think if that was under Biden, the media would not be in like on camera throwing like a McDonald's kid's birthday party with the orange drink and fries, the orange drink fries and the burger? Remember that? That was like a big thing when I was a kid. You had a McDonald's birthday party. I'm probably aging myself. They would. They'd have the hats on too. And Fat Grimace would come. Remember Grimace? He was like the pre-Fat Barney. It was Fat Grimace first. You'd see Fat Grimace. There'd be a big freaking party. But because it's Trump, they tell you it's the worst freaking economy ever. It's the disconnect is incredible. But stay right here because we'll be right back. Bongino.
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1: I want to show you what I mean, too, by you can never, ever trust these people, folks. I saw this in Axios this morning. You realize the Democrats who you will vote in if you fail to show up. Everything they tell you, just like I showed you in the beginning, it's the opposite depending on who's in charge. They will complain endlessly about the rich are getting richer because the stock market's up. Look, here it is. Axios this morning. I really couldn't believe it. October 1st. They're like whining. While an increasing number of Americans do have some money in stocks, it's primarily the richest who are seeing these gains. The top 1% by wealth held 51% of stocks and mutual funds in the second quarter per Fed data. The bottom 50% held less than 1%. Do you guys realize Donald Trump and his administration just put out these Trump accounts to enable more people in lower income categories and in the middle class to have access to stocks? And also, Republicans for years have lobbied to let some folks on Social Security invest some of their money in the equities markets. So what is it? No, I'm asking a question. To the liberals listening to my show, I'm asking you a question. Do you want more Americans to own stock, like Axios is complaining about this morning? We need more Americans to own stock. Okay, what about Trump accounts and letting people in Social Security invest in the equities markets to get some of those returns? No, no, we don't want that. So you don't want Americans to own more stocks. What is it? The answer is this. They lick their finger and say whatever they need to say to take power to screw you over. You cannot trust these people. Whether you love Donald Trump or dislike Donald Trump, at least he tells you where he stands, even when it's politically unpopular. Maybe you trust this Talafrico guy in Texas. You're like, oh, you know what he said? He moderated. He really doesn't believe there are 76 genders, that he's a vegan. He doesn't believe that in the defund the police. He really moderated. He had the road to Damascus moment. Oh, really? You don't think the Anna Kasparians and the Young Turds and the Hassan Pikers have their claws in this guy? The guy has no dignity whatsoever. He will say whatever he needs to say in Texas to get elected. Here's Piker saying at an event. That, by the way, they should really, at this point, Democrats, let this guy keep talking. But I'm telling you, this guy is just killing you guys. Here he is out there saying in the state of Texas, talking about like Sharia law in Texas. How, yeah, we're going to hold Talafrico to account. I'm warning you, don't trust any of these people running on the Democrat side. Whatever you think they're running on, they're going to lick their finger and do the exact opposite. Check this out.
15: Hopefully, inshallah, after James Talarico wins, okay? Yeah, after. Am I allowed to? I feel like I shouldn't even say that. I feel like in the state of Texas, a no Sharia state, they're gonna throw me in prison. But yeah, hopefully after James Talarico wins, we got to hold him to account. We got to make sure that he doesn't become another do-nothing Democrat, business as usual, and we got to keep up that pressure. And we have to remind him that we are the force that backed him both early on, and we are the force that allowed him to win this seat of power. And if he wants to maintain it, he's got to play ball.
1: I'm just telling you, like, you think this guy, after the election, is going to let Talafrico become a fake moderate he's pretending to be now? He's a vegan who believes in 472 genders running in Texas, and one of his backers, this lunatic, a sympathizer with lunatics, is out there saying, no, we're not going to let him go. We're going to rope him back in. We're going to hook this guy like a freaking yellowtail out in the Bahamas. Folks, it's not going to stop. I'm just telling you that I'm a spreadsheets guy, and that spreadsheet is going to be net present value negative if you elect a Democrat anywhere in this country, because they are all lying to you. I've got a great interview coming up next. Please.
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22: York County 30 West, Low Charlotte Street over to Roosevelt Avenue. No delays, 83 north or southbound. We're in good shape, 24 and 74, just running heavy. In the Lancaster County, 30 East, bumper to bumper, 283 over to 222. 2 mile backlog, 222 south, down to your 30 ramps. Mannheim Township accident, North Point Boulevard at the Oregon Pike. And you've got one disabled on 462 at Pitney Road. John Wilspach, right now traffic.
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1: Welcoming to the show, I hope you know him by now. 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Always good to have you, buddy.
30: Great to be here. It's been a fun start with the Bongino Army, the entire family at Silverlock. We've had our share of fun at 1 p.m. and then, of course, at 3 p.m. on the radio. So we're having a good time, and we're very, very excited to have been welcomed into the family and love all the support, all the comments, all the feedback, the amount of emails that I'm getting these days. Like, oh, I love this part of the show, or don't do that again. It's great. So it's always fun. And It's just awesome to be able to grow a show with such an amazing audience. So thank you.
1: Well, you're figuring out what I've known about this Bongino Army, the Silverlock crew out there for the last 10 years plus, which is, you know, what do they say? Like the only thing worse than being talked about is not being talked about. And one thing about the Bongino Army and the Silverlock crew of listeners out there is they're going to talk. They're going to represent. They're going to tell you how they feel. They're going to critical when they see something wrong, which is cool. They're going to compliment you when they feel like you really nailed something. So you're seeing now what I've seen for 10 years. It's the greatest honor of my life. So digging into this today. I wanted to go somewhere different in the beginning of this, but this just occurred to me. I saw this X post on X, formerly known as Twitter. And it was Sonny Hostin of The View basically talking about how the defense attorney in the Reddington in the Lindsey Clancy case is now changing the story and claiming like, hey, there's really no evidence she murdered these three kids, which is totally different, which was stated the entire time in the trial, which is, yeah, you know, she did it, but there was this postpartum depression. And the reason I want to bring it up is, again, this is not a, I'm teasing it with a Lindsey Clancy tragic hook nonetheless, but that's not what this is about. This is evidence of something you and I see on X all day now. It is this now post-truth conspiratorial fringe right Folex MAGA thing where whatever Donald Trump and his administration says, they'll take the opposite point. I'm not kidding. I tell you, the sky is blue, but like, it's definitely red. It's red. Yep. No, it's definitely blue. You just said the opposite. This was a thing on the left. You're seeing it with this Lindsey Clancy case. Like the defense attorney is clearly taking advantage of TikTok and the liberal, the Clancy Karens out there. I can't have this infect the right, or we're just going to fall apart like the left did with the men in the women's room thing. And people thought this was a mainstream position. We can't have that.
30: No, and I am so happy you brought that up. And I've heard you bringing this whole post-truth idea up recently. And yeah, I kind of know what you're talking about. You look at the internet and you look at X, and there are real people and there are real conversations that take place on that platform, no doubt. And yeah, that's one of the reasons why I like that platform.
1: Me too.
30: But then there's that where you can tell. Right. That artificial astroturf, like bot driven stuff.
1: Right.
30: Right. Like my favorite these days are there's no mass deportation. And I'm like, where are we getting that? And then I remember, you know, you go back to the end of last year and you see the numbers where there's like 2 million self deportations and over 600,000, you know, I call them involuntary deportations, like, you know, you're shackled, thrown into a plane and flown and dropped somewhere. And I'm like, that's a pretty good rate for like 1 year, right, considering all the roadblocks. So now you have people on X and the internet going, well, there's 100 million illegals in the United States. When did that become the number? And the reason why that became the number is because they have to make the impressive number after the first year seem insignificant by inflating what the real quote unquote problem is. I mean, we can estimate 10, 20, 30, 40 million. I know that 40 was like, for a long time, considered the high side of the estimates. Now, all of a sudden, one third of the United States population is composed of illegal aliens. And that seemingly happened overnight. And all the same accounts that peddle all the conspiracy crap started throwing that number around. That's why I was explaining this yesterday. I was like, this is how you know it's a psyop. You know, you have a significant accomplishment and then they make up another number out of thin air to make the significant accomplishment look insignificant. So that now the same crowd and the same dynamic is at play with this Lindsey Clancy case, where, I mean, for the entire trial, nobody disputed whether or not it was Lindsey Clancy who murdered the kids. And now the defense attorney is quite literally leaning in to the TikTok lawyers who are like, well, you know, I don't know. Patrick Clancy seems kind of suspicious. Like, really? So now you're telling me there's no evidence that she killed the kids. But in the trial where she was quite literally on trial for murder, that was never, ever once a part of your case. If she didn't do it, that's probably where you should have started instead of saying, well, she did it, but, you know, she was insane. So I find it interesting that you have the lawyer leaning into, you know, all the attorneys that are posting 90-second videos on TikTok. But it's dangerous because this is now infecting. It's different than when the people on the right, like the Massey crowd, leaned into, hey, you know what the voters in Kentucky for want? Israel on their doorstep, right? They were like, knock, knock, who's there? Oh, we're taking money away from it. Slam the door in her face. What are you doing for Kentucky? That's why Ed Gowrine won, right? Because the campaign became about somebody else. They leaned into it and lost. But on a jury, I mean, you need a unanimous verdict. So you have this hero, Michael Disraeli, who is the only thing standing between sanity and insanity in the last trial. You know, I feel like what they're doing at this point is trying to taint the jury pool, where they're kind of sending people to TikTok to have their minds poisoned before they're selected for the next jury. It's scary. And we definitely can't accept something like that in this country, especially in the judicial system.
1: We're talking to Sean Farish. And Sean, you mentioned earlier in your commentary there that there's a consequence to this. And there is. This isn't just like, oh, a couple of people fell for a fairy tale. Living in a post-truth world, and I mean it. I mean it in the actual literal sense of that word, where truth doesn't matter. It's just what some guy told you on X, despite the facts. I'm not talking about legitimate criticisms or opinions on a matter. There are opinions about the kinetic action in Iran, the war in Iran, that are perfectly valid as opinions. I don't like it. I can't tell you you're wrong. You're allowed not to like it. It's a republic, okay? That's not wrong. What's wrong, however, is suggesting that, you know, the war is completely lost. Like, that's not an opinion. That's that you're stating as a fact something that's inaccurate. So I had spoken earlier in the show about three specific areas where you have people infiltrating our movement, infecting it with a post-truth kind of atmosphere. And what they're doing is they're emulating the tactics of the left-wing media. There are three areas where right now there's a huge consequence to this, and it may take its toll in the midterms. The economy. I just put up a bunch of headlines. Jobless claims, initial jobless claims came in lower. The gross output numbers were through the roof. GDP numbers are expected to be enormous. I'm not downplaying the cost issue, but it's far better than it was under Biden. The economy, you've got people swearing it's the worst economy ever. And you're like, I respect your complaints, but that's just not accurate at all. And then you have Iran. Again, the war's already lost. That is totally, completely not true. The Iranian blockade was a complete failure. Trump blockaded the blockade and stuck it right up the caboose there. And then this hijacking case you saw the other day. There was a fight. There was an altercation. Some people did some things in the cabin. And what I'm getting to is I've never seen a bigger disconnect on a small portion of the Folex right and the left, where reality just doesn't match up with the, you know, with the media reporting at all.
30: Well, that's because reality's boring and fear sells and controversy sells. And, you know, they're like salmon. They have to swim upstream or they don't know where to go. Right. It's like they have to, they've got to play contrarian. So if there's a jihadist or a suspected jihadist hijacking on a plane in Israel or something, that nearly crashes, the first thing that they're going to do is what? Oh, it's a false flag, right? How do you know that?
1: I saw that.
30: Right?
1: I was in the show.
30: Oh,
1: yeah.
30: They do this. They do this, right? Everything's fake, they tell me. So I go, great. Then why should I believe you if everything's fake? You're the only thing that's you who's telling me that everything is fake. I'm supposed to just abandon what my eyes and ears see and hear, right? Because some random, I don't know you from a hole in the wall account on X told me, Sean, everything's fake. Believe me. So I say, okay, if everything's fake, why should I believe you? They go, oh, I did my research. You know, and they start with the nose in the air and they put the thumbing and they say, oh, I did. Oh, really? Present it. Oh, I'm not going to do your homework for you. Yeah, because you're full of crap. That's why you didn't do anything. You fell for something online because it sounded good. It tickled your ear, right? And so you're like, oh, that makes sense because I like the way that sounds. And then you run with it. A lot of these content creators that are whipping up these people into a frenzy, okay, they are the ones who are essentially, they're addicted to outrage. Everything is outrage because outrage sells. They can yell, they can scream, they can go crazy, they can pound the table. And they get other people addicted to outrage, and then they come back for more, like, what can I be outraged about today? You know, it's like New York sports radio. I'm a Jets fan, so it's like every time I turned on WFAM and I was growing up on Long Island, it was like, what can I be mad about today? Who do I want fired from the coaching staff? Which player needs to get cut? You know, and that's why all those callers would call into like WFAN and start screaming and yelling about Woody Johnson. So, you know, it's almost the same thing. Outrage sells, fear sells. There's a lot of fear porn going on. The AI stuff, I think a lot of it is ridiculous. There's some legitimate concerns, but the whole like, we're going to go down the road of the Terminator like it's science fiction. I'm not saying it can't happen, but it probably won't, not this state in the game. But you have so many people who are whipping up folks into these states of panic and fear. The last time that happened, when people got whipped up into these frenzies, people bought 96 rolls of toilet paper to survive a 2-week quarantine, which is a problem. If you need 96 rolls of toilet paper over 2 weeks, you got a bigger problem than COVID, right? So I would always tell people, hey, if you hear something outrageous, just take a deep breath. If it's getting you upset, that's fine. Do some research. But don't just default to this emotional response, because that's what these manipulators, that's what they want. And this whole post-truth America that you're talking about, whether it's Lindsey Clancy, the war in Iran. It's the worst economy ever. There's no deportations. Whatever the complaint is, there are valid criticisms. But when you take your frustration and you have to exaggerate it to that degree to make your point, you've lost the argument. Now you're just appealing to people's emotions and trying to win that way, which is lazy. It's cheap and it falls apart under the simplest of pushback.
1: You know, you just brought up the Jets. So I'm not a Jets fan. Having grown up in New York, I was early in Oakland Raiders and an L.A. Raiders fan. You know, Jim Plunkett, Kenny Stabler, back in the days when we had good teams. I don't watch the NFL much anymore, more into college sports, but I get it. But the Jets thing, you made me think of something. And, you know, I sports analogies can be overused, but I think the problem we're having now is Occam's razor's been lost. Like, if you hear something online on TikTok or elsewhere that sounds insane, like, in other words, the Clancy thing, you keep it simple, stupid is Occam's razor. Always accept the explanation that requires you to assume the least, not the most.
30: Right.
1: The simplest explanation is that the lawyer changed his tactics because he's sensing that he has a group in the public who are going to do the dirty work for him and lie to people. That's the simplest explanation. The most complicated explanation is, oh, now he's telling the truth. And despite arguing otherwise, he now has new evidence that a space alien did it. Like, that's ridiculous. But I bring it up in context of the Jets because having grown up in New York, I can feel your pain a little bit. The Jets folks have just not been a successful franchise since Broadway Joe Namath. But here's the point I'm trying to get to is this is why I'm still holding out hope for the midterms. Like Jets fans, they'll complain, you know, what's his name? Vinny the Fireman will show up every week, even in a loss, and they'll do the JET.
30: Yeah.
1: They will. They show up every week. And even though they'll complain and they'll be like, you know, hey, listen, the team's got to do better. I always watch you on Sunday on X. He posts hilarious commentary. The Jets are going to blow it. And he called it again this week. But he still watches the game. Like, I really believe, and the polling shows it. I put a poll in the beginning of the show from Harry Anton at CNN, saying Republicans always outperform the polls in the Trump era. Yeah. I think there's a chance. I'm not telling you it's going to be some red wave, like that would be absurd, but there's a chance we could at least stem a blue wave because Republicans, like, you know, Jets fans, they always show up to the game.
30: And that's the point, right? Like, if Jet fans are willing to show up and support that mess, then you can go out and vote for 5 minutes on election day.
1: I feel,
30: you know,
1: for you,
30: I mean, like, I grew up with my family. My parents are still season ticket holders for this team, right? I have it's funny. I always tell the story. You know, the Jets are probably one of the reasons why I'm alive, to be honest with you. Cause when my parents met on the subway in New York City, they discovered that they were both independently Jet fan, Jet season ticket holders. Right. So here I am now. Rich Cote was our head coach, many, many years ago when the Jets had one win.
1: Yeah.
30: I remember going to these games, screaming, Dan, screaming. What is this? People would accuse my parents of child abuse because they brought me to Jet games, right? And so I developed what's called nodules, vocal nodes, on my vocal cords. So my voice is always permanently raspy, which is actually, I didn't realize it at the time, but it's a blessing because that's how I could sound like your favorite president, right? It sounds beautiful. So I thank the Jets for that. I thank the Jets for essentially leading to my existence. But my gosh, they're probably going to be the death of me also.
1: More after this.
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22: York County Paradise Township still out with that accident. West Canal Road near Big Mount Road. Fire department activity, Shrewsbury Township, Susquehanna Trail near Main Street. 30 West Low Sherman Street all the way over to Roosevelt Avenue. No problems, 83. Lancaster County 30 East, still slow. Fruitville Pike to 222. Lancaster City accident on West End Avenue at Marietta Avenue. John Wilspach, right now traffic.
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1: 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He's also the host of Bongino Report PM on radio stations across the country, first hour. I don't believe the Democrats, like, opened the show with this. There are some folks out there saying now, like, oh, there's a crop of the Democrat Party thinks another impeachment's not going to happen. It's not worth the time. I don't buy any of that. Fool me once, fool me twice, fool me 72 times. Like, no, sorry, we're not falling for this again. I'll just kind of leave it here. You elect Democrats in the House and Senate, you will get an impeachment. There is zero doubt in my mind.
2: 100%. They're already talking about it, right? I mean, you've had folks on was it Meet the Press or whoever? So the Sunday shows talking about, yeah, we're going to go after him. And Scott Jennings said this on his radio show the other day. I think you played it. And I'm still waiting. I'm still waiting for someone in the mainstream media, whether it's going to be, you know, Kristen Welker or Margaret Brennan or any of them, when they bring up the impeachment and bring up, you know, Orange Man Bad, how does that address affordability, for example? Right. How does that address costs by going after Donald Trump and doing the whole impeachment dance? The answer is it doesn't. That's why they don't ask the question. Right. They're not asking this question because they know the answer makes the Democrats, the candidates that they're essentially trying to prop up, it makes them look like morons. Right. So if you elect Democrats, you're going to get more of the same. All right. I mean, I know that the old disclaimer on these like stock trading apps is past performance doesn't dictate future results or whatever. Right. But like in this case, past performance,
1: in this case, it does.
2: Absolutely. Yes. OK. Like the Democrats are going to impeach Donald Trump. That's what they want to do. All right. Like they are. You had Tom Suozzi who paraded the congressional district, by the way, NY3, Mike LaPetri. I know him. Good guy. He's been at this for a long time. Yeah. He's a good dude. Vote for Mike LaPetri in New York 3. Like, he's walking around parading himself as a moderate, but then goes out and blurts out, yeah, I want to give amnesty to 7, 8, 9, 10 million people. That's a direct quote, okay? So don't tell me, oh, they changed this moderate. No, even Rahm Emanuel, that coward, who came out and said, oh, the DSA, that's a different party. Really? If they're a different party, why are they winning Democrat primaries? No, they're part of your party. He says he doesn't want them in there. We'll see you in November. And then just came out and backed Abdul al-Sayed. So again, don't grandstand and tell me that we're taking a stand because you're just falling in line. You got Piker saying that if Tallarico wins in Texas, they're going to make sure he does everything they want him to do. Yeah, folks, the Democrat Party is the DSA. The DSA is the Democrat Party. They're going to impeach Donald Trump. They know that they know that they can do that in 2 seconds if they take back the House.
1: Sean, your show is kicking ass. I really appreciate it. 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
2: 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Appreciate it.
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4: Hitting the road. I'm Lisa LaSera, Fox News. President Trump making good on a promise he made during the midterm convention, starting a campaign blitz in the month or so before the election. First, in Texas.
5: I'm thrilled to be back in the Lone Star State with the proud, hardworking patriots of Peterbilt Motor Company.
4: Then he rallied in Oklahoma. The president says the country is doing well, but Republicans have not been able to get that message to voters. Senate Democratic leader Chuck Schumer on the Senate floor claimed the president is trying to disenfranchise millions of Americans.
6: Trump has given up on winning over the electorate. So he's trying to silence it.
4: And Schumer accused Republicans of helping President Trump profit from the presidency. The president says there could be a link to Iran in the attempted hijacking of an Israel-bound flight.
7: The president's comments follow Israeli Prime Minister Benjamin Netanyahu's assessment on Fox and Friends that the co-pilot underwent radical indoctrination. Passengers on the flight described a harrowing scene. The pilot was stabbed by the co-pilot. Passengers and crew members were able to retake control of the aircraft and make an emergency landing in Saudi Arabia.
4: Fox's Jared Halpern at the White House. London police have arrested a dual UK-Iranian national on suspicion of plotting a terror attack following a security incident at a U.S.-run military base in England that British authorities have linked to Tehran. The 25-year-old man was arrested in central London. Police have searched two properties, five men, all British nationals in their 20s and from London, arrested in the early hours of Sunday on suspicion of explosives and terror offenses close to the RAF Fairford base. On Wall Street, swings in the bond market made for modest gains for stocks. The Dow up 20 points, the Nasdaq added 10 points, the S&P plus 14. 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
4: Some leading Democrats are calling for an investigation to TV ads featuring President Trump.
12: Representative Jamie Raskin of Maryland, the top Democrat on the House Judiciary Committee, and California Congressman George Whitesides are demanding federal inquiries into a blitz of taxpayer-funded TV ads spotlighting praise for President Trump. The TV spots, which have drawn criticism from members of both parties, are airing shortly before the midterm elections, and the representatives are formally asking the government to Accountability Office and the Office of Special Counsel to determine if the use of government funds was illegal. The White House has labeled the ads public service announcements, though experts disagree, saying they aren't designed to help Americans access any specific program. Lillian Wu, Fox News.
4: SpaceX has launched four astronauts on a fast track to the International Space Station that'll stretch until spring. SpaceX launch commander Jessica Watkins and her crew from NASA after a three-week delay to fix their Dragon capsule, which had a leaking fuel system. The stay at the station will last 6 months, but the flight there is only expected to take 8 hours. The federal government launching a new school choice tax incentive starting January 1st.
13: The Treasury Department calls it the first nationwide school choice program. Families in 30 states will qualify, and those who participate can give up to $1,700 to an organization that gives out school choice scholarships. They get a dollar-for-dollar tax credit for that donation. The donation money goes into a pool of funds that hopefully increases in order to give out money to families who want to homeschool or send their kids to private schools. It will also, though, be given to kids in public schools whose families can use any scholarship money for tutoring or other educational-related expenses. While most participating states are Republican-leaning, other states can potentially join in the future. New York's Governor Kathy Hochul has expressed interest in participating.
4: Fox's Jessica Rosenthal. I'm Lisa Lucera. This is Fox News.
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14: Tonight will be partly cloudy. We'll have a low in the mid-60s. Tomorrow will be cloudy and a chance of afternoon showers and a high in the mid-60s. We expect sunshine for Saturday with a high in the upper 60s. And Sunday should be a nice day with partly sunny skies and a high temp in the upper 60s.
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0: America. 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Our number, 877-381-3811, 877-381-3811. Look, I really wanted to be with you yesterday. I really, really did. But here's what happened. And we're going to jump into today's events with both feet. Here's what happened. A publisher contacted Fox maybe 6 weeks ago, give or take. And the request was that I specifically conduct an interview for an author. And that author is Associate Justice of the Supreme Court, Sam Alito. And so, of course, I jumped at the chance, and I'm honored that he would ask for me. And he and I first met in 1985 when I was working at the Department of Justice, and he was working at the Department of Justice. We barely knew each other, but we got to know each other, and we hit it off. And so, yesterday, I was at the Supreme Court, went into the justices' chambers. We had a wonderful discussion. And then we taped the show for Sunday in one of the larger conference rooms. You are going to love this interview because I know you in this audience. I know how smart you are. I know how this interests you. And I don't believe he's ever sat down with anybody for an hour. Certainly to have the kind of discussion we had. And we went into everything from originalism, textualism, the Gettysburg Address and Lincoln, the Constitutional Convention. No gotcha stuff, no politics. I don't want to put the justice on the spot so the Democrats can attack him or that sort of thing. It's not appropriate. It's his book, and it is a brilliant book, and it is a very interesting book. He also talks about his love of baseball and how there are lessons to learn in baseball that apply to everyday life. He's kind of a baseball fanatic, which makes sense. He's a Phillies fan, and of course the fanatic is their symbol, and I'm a Phillies fan too, as you can imagine. Did they lose, by the way, in the playoffs? I've been so busy, Mr. Bidet. I don't know what the hell's going on in baseball. Do you? You don't even follow it because the Mets aren't in it, right? The Yankees advanced? I'm guessing the Phillies didn't, but I don't know. I'll check it later. And he talks about his heritage. Oh, it's tied 1-1. How do you like that? He's Italian, only the second Italian ever serve on the Supreme Court. The first, obviously, Antonin Scalia, and I think they were pretty tight. And he's absolutely brilliant. He's very quiet-spoken. And you're going to learn a lot. I think you're going to have a lot of fun. The book has, like, multiple journeys built within the book, about sort of the intellectual side, as I was talking about the Constitution, and he refers to several things that are really incredible, and you're going to learn a lot about him, and you're going to learn why such a soft-spoken, brilliant man with a very ordinary, common person's background. His father was born in Italy, came to the United States as a baby. His mother was born in the United States. They both became teachers over time. And this had an enormous impact on him. He was a circuit court judge, an appellate judge, for 15 years before he was on the Supreme Court. And that's 20 years. That's 35 years as a judge. He writes about, and we talk about, what does it mean to be a judge? What is judging about? What is originalism about? And you're going to be fascinated by this. And what is this textualism and the fact that he writes that Antonin Scalia rejected strict textualism. He thought it was, kind of undermined the notion of judging. That doesn't mean you don't look at the text. You look at the text of the legislation that passed. You do not look at hearings. You do not look at committee meeting notes, because those weren't voted on by the House and the Senate. And before Scalia got there, the left was using that. We talk about so-called globalist judicial review, which I kind of touched on in my first book, Men in Black. But he elaborates on it, on judicial review, and that the idea that you would go outside the country and look at other people's experiences and constitutions and laws was, well, I'll let him speak for himself. So I think you're going to come away even more impressed with Sam Alito, even more impressed. And it was just a wonderful experience getting to see him again, and it's been a long time. I don't think I've talked to him in 20 years or so. Maybe in 20 years or so, you know? So that was exciting. It's exciting for a nerd like me, you understand. And the book is called, and let's go ahead and link to it now, Mr. Producer, while we're at it. It's called So Ordered, An Originalist View of the Constitution, the Court, and Our Country. I'm predicting to you now that unfortunately the media, which is so corrupt, especially the New York Times, that they will take completely out of context many of the things he has written. And in context, they make absolute sense, and they shouldn't even be controversial to those of us who believe in our Constitution. And it's clear he loves it. He loves the country. You know, he had served in the military. I had not known that before, but we talk about that a little bit. And so I think you're going to really enjoy this interview. It's Sunday. It's the full hour. And we're going to cover things that will not be covered by anybody else, just because I literally read the book in two nights, cover to cover, took notes, did other things as well. So I think that's going to be very interesting. It's going to be a lot of fun for you. You're going to learn a lot. He's very prescient in many respects, too. He's one of the greatest justices, and yet there's not a lot known about him, is there? And I think we have two of the greatest justices in history on the court right now. Of course, the great Clarence Thomas and Sam Alito. And when we had Antonin Scalia and Sam Alito and Clarence Thomas, those were the three of the greatest ever. And so that's what I was doing yesterday. As I tell you, it's not like I'm out just killing time. Monday, I had a heart catheterization. Tuesday, when I was on the show, I had had two root canals. I'm trying to get everything taken care of here. And then and Wednesday was a treat for me, and I want it to be a treat for you. So that's where I was. We're going to link to his book now. It comes out next Tuesday. You can order it on Amazon. We're going to jump into this show, and we're going to talk about what took place with that airline and the Israeli passengers and all the heroes that were there, because I once said to Rush Limbaugh, and I've told some of you this before, I once said, you know, you're up, and then Sean's up, and then I'm up, but I'm number three, so that's not great. And you know what he said to me? Mark, but nobody's heard from Mark Levin. And that's a big deal. Rush was the best. I'll be right back.
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0: Tell you something, ladies and gentlemen. The miraculous events that took place in the air that we woke up to in the morning yesterday is shockingly, well, it's incredible. It's incredible. We're learning now that the co-pilot who tried to kill the pilot, take down that jet, may well have had dual citizenship, including with Iran. I think the president suspects, as does the prime minister, that there are links, but they have to prove them, and they're busy doing it. And if anybody can do it, the Israelis can, especially with the assistance of the UAE and so forth, and the United States. I think you see that you have a population, a civilization in Israel, where the vast majority of the people there have served in the IDF, or have had something to do with military intelligence activity. It's such a tiny country that everybody's pretty much all in. I think you could see how they reacted to this. You could see what a hero pilot, the Indian pilot, was and is. I mean, having fought for his life, he still had his sense about him to get that door open in order to save the flight and save all their lives. Incredible. And then citizens taking it upon themselves to take down the co-pilot. And it is shocking. The nosedive that jet was in, the fact that that civilian, Mr. Producer, could even pull them out of it with eventually the help of the crew. I mean, this is stuff the movies are made of. And movies you're never going to believe. I mean, can you imagine dropping that fast from about 34,000 feet in the air to, what was it, 17,000 or something like that, or 14,000, whatever it was, in a 30 to 60 second period? Can you imagine being a passenger on the plane? Incredible. Now, obviously, I don't know if there's terrorist connections or not, but if I were a betting man, I would bet there certainly are, and I would bet on Iran. So I'm sure everybody's looking at that, who needs to look at it. And they made abundantly clear that something was going to happen before the Israeli elections. Their goal is to defeat Netanyahu, which is the goal of the Marxist Islamists in our country, the woke right neo-fascists in our country, the Jew haters in our country. They don't want a strong Israel. They don't want a strong prime minister. They want an Israel that'll come begging hat in hand, willing to chop up its country for peace in their time, which of course will never happen. We're just willing to accommodate the Europeans who are destroying themselves, the left in our country that seeks to destroy us and turn us into Europe and worse. They're not going to do it because they won't survive. Now, some of those running might, but Netanyahu never. This is why they hate him. Hamas was supposed to take them out. They didn't. Hezbollah, they didn't. Iran, they didn't. Now they're hoping the left in Israel and the media in Israel will take out Netanyahu. There are similarities between their situation and our situation in this country. But let me just point this out, because there's a lot of people online that are busy patting themselves on the head. The war against Iran was never about the Strait of Hormuz, although the flow of oil is a truly great accomplishment right now. The economic stranglehold on the regime has been enormously successful. The nuclear sites have been crippled, if not destroyed, or the enriched, weaponized uranium buried deep underground from the bombing campaign. But the only way to prevent Iran from ever having a nuclear weapon and conducting terrorist activities all around the world is to destroy the regime. And I think everyone who is serious about this knows it. I don't think it'll come from the economic pressure alone. I don't think that'll take out the IRGC or the or those actually running what's going on in Iran. You don't hear from them. You don't see their faces. The monsters who are really running that regime are not at the UN. They're not with our envoys. They're not negotiating a damn thing. Nothing. The foreign minister's a puppet. The president's a puppet. They're all, you know, they're all mannequins in a window, basically. And so the regime needs to be taken out. Now we're sending another, looks like carrier over there, Mr. Producer, with 9,000 troops, 2,000 Marines, and so forth and so on. And I just think we're going to have to arm the people over there. We're going to have to do that. More and more people are coming to see it my way. Because that's really the only way you can take them down. I don't know if the CIA is risk-averse. I just don't know. Something's not right. This was a common practice during the Reagan administration, the Reagan Doctrine. I'm not saying it's easy, but I'm saying, and I agree with General Kane, that in some ways people are making it more complicated and difficult than it actually is. Those people are rising up again. They want help. Give it to them. It helps them and it helps us. Give it to them. It's a liberation movement. I'll be right back.

0: America, look around. The Fed just hiked rates again to fight inflation. Our debt is $40 trillion. None of that screams stability. 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
0: Here is Benjamin Netanyahu, the great prime minister of Israel, and he certainly is. Israel could not have a better prime minister. I don't believe Israel ever has. Cut one. I believe this is on Hannity. Cut one. Go.
17: The caving in, the collapse before the Islamist Marxist alliance is very dangerous for the future of the West. I think many in America recognize it. President Trump recognizes it. Israel recognizes it. And we're willing to act when necessary, as was done today, obviously, by a brave Israeli passenger and his colleagues. I have to tell you that I think President Trump's policy on slapping these sanctions, the blockade on Iran, I think it's very effective in crippling the economic capability of this regime to finance terrorism globally, worldwide, terrorism that is ultimately directed at you. You see, we're just in their way. We're in their way of conquering the entire Middle East. But their real goal is you. America.
0: Yeah.
17: That's why they chant, they call us the little Satan, and you're the big Satan. And they're out to get the big Satan. Well, and sooner or later, I think the majority of Americans will recognize it.
0: Here is Benjamin Netanyahu. Where they're getting a little bit more information this morning on Fox and Friends. Cut two, go.
17: Well, this is being investigated now. And as you know, the attacker, the co-pilot who attacked the captain, is now being interrogated. But here's what we do know. First, we know that he underwent Islamist radical indoctrination. That appears to be something we're gathering from the information, his personal information. We also know that after he was subdued, you know, that this guy was the Israeli plumber, this hero who, you know, broke into the cockpit. And he yanks him away from the instruments. He wasn't sitting in the pilot seat. He was not in his seat or the captain's seat. He was in the center trying to jam the instruments. So he yanks him away, and they subdue him. They subdued him, by the way, just to understand this. They had to tie his hands, so they used the cord of the earphones in the cockpit. I mean, talk about improvisation. Then they finally got these plastic whatever you call it, you know, cuffs that they have.
18: Ties.
17: But then he's lying there now. He's this attacker, and he calls out to the aircrew, kill me, all right? So it's clear he was suicidal. That's not a question. It was clear he was going to down that plane. Oh, it's not clear, but it looks very likely that he was going to down the plane and with all the passengers in there. And if you couple that with the what I just told you about the Islamist tendencies, that radicalization that were found in his background, I think that's that'll give us a pretty good clue. But again, I don't make final conclusions yet, but that's the indications we have now.
0: Mm-hmm. You know, it's interesting. The opposition there is trying to pull all the parties together in order to prevent Likud and their alliances from winning and him from becoming the prime minister. You would think at this point, given the way Israel's under attack from the entire world, except our country, but elements within our country, the Democrat Party, the Marxist, Islamist, the woke right, neo-fascists, that they would unite around this man. But it doesn't work that way. It's incredible. It didn't work that way for Churchill either. It didn't work that way for Thatcher. It didn't work that way for Thatcher either. So what does the president think? He was asked about it outside the White House today. Cut three, go.
18: Has anybody briefed you about whether or not the guy, the pilot of the Fly Dubai plane, is linked to Iran?
19: We're working on it right now. They're being very open with us. I would say the answer, based on what I'm hearing, is yes. But we're working on it right now.
18: So this guy might have been either put in there by the IRGC or radicalized some other way, and then he tried to take down this plane.
19: It could have been, yeah.
0: Could have been, yeah. Mm-hmm. Passenger on the flight, the Dubai flight, Tal, on Fox News today. Cut four, go.
20: So the pilots, it took them some time to, it might be a few seconds, but for me it was, it felt like forever. I've noticed that the cockpit is empty. There are no one is in the cockpit because wow. One pilot is lying on the floor bleeding and the other pilot, everyone is fighting him and trying to handcuff him. And at that moment, I just quickly ran to the other two pilots and I told them, guys, you need to go to the cockpit. You need to go to the cockpit. I think it took them a few seconds, to understand what's going on. And at some point, one of them was literally jumping to the front and jumping above the two other pilots that were, one was bleeding and one was, everyone was fighting him, and he was jumping above them and took the control of the aircraft.
0: And yet the initial control was taken by a plumber who had been watching TV, Mr. Reducer, and had watched a show in which not this particular exact thing happened, but how to pull the plane out of a nosedive. Is that not shocking? It's incredible. Folks, I really feel like the hand of God had to be on this flight. I'm not trying to be overly dramatic here. But for all these things to happen, one after another, it's just, I mean, it's to me, it's like faith. What else can it be? Lital Shahar, passenger on the flight as well. Cut five, go.
21: Well, what can I say? It was a horrifying situation. It felt like forever. As you said, I was on that plane with my four daughters. So these are my 14 and 11 and a half, but I have also 7 years old and 5 and a half. They all were really traumatized from what happened. It all started, I mean, we were an hour before we were about to land back home, back in Israel. That's what we wanted. We went on a trip to Singapore. So Dubai was just a connection flight for us. Mm-hmm. And we just were waiting to get back home. And suddenly there was a woman came out of like the business class and started screaming, there is lots of blood, and he stabbed him. Unfortunately, we as Israelis, we are very experienced with these situations. So we kind of immediately understood that there is a terrorist on our flight and that is trying to kill us all. That's simple as is. Trying to explain into words what we were going through is quite hard.
0: You know, a friend of mine, excuse me, the former ambassador to Israel from the United States, David Freeman, he posted, my thoughts after digesting the incredible miracles of yesterday that saved the passengers and crew of the Fly Dubai flight bound for Tel Aviv. A murderous co-pilot armed with a weapon behind a bulletproof latched cockpit door has an overwhelming probability of being able to down the aircraft. Here are all the things that have to go right to avoid that outcome. Number one, the latch door must be opened. Number two, the pilot must be saved from his stab wounds. Number three, the murderous co-pilot must be restrained. Number four, the aircraft must be rapidly stabilized. Number five, someone must be on board who knows how to fly the plane now that both pilots are disabled. Six, the pilots must overcome the broken rudder that snapped off as a result of the accelerated descent. Number eight, the new pilots must land the damaged aircraft under extreme pressure. The probability of all this going right is infinitesimal, especially when the plane is being reclaimed by untrained, ordinary Israelis. This, in a nutshell, is the miracle of Israel and the powerful proof that those who seek its destruction physically, politically, or diplomatically will only fail. Well, it is unbelievable. It is. Just unbelievable. The things that had to go right, the heroes that had to do what they did, the survivability of the pilot, who is a true hero, an Indian pilot, the plumber, who took immediate steps to try and pull the plane and did help pull the plane out of a nosedive, the crew that happened to be on board, who were alerted in time. You know, if they'd taken 15, 20, 25 more seconds, that plane would have crashed. It would not have been pulled out of a nosedive. Now, what do you think the world's reaction would have been? I want to discuss that with you next when we return. I'll be right back.
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0: Up one day, ladies and gentlemen, you never know what's going to face you, but I know this. We want to limit the possible occasions on which we are facing death like this. This regime has to go. This Iranian regime has attempted assassinations on our president, on Pompeo, on Bolton, and Robert O'Neill. The Iranian regime has killed thousands of American soldiers and civilians. If it survives the Trump administration, it will survive. It will rebuild its nuclear program. It will build thousands more ballistic missiles, and ballistic missiles are massive conventional weapons, and they will reach the United States. And if I sit here and tell you I told you so, or posthumously, you may say to somebody, you know, Levin warned us about this. What good does it do us? None. Some of my friends are online celebrating, patting themselves on the back. They're saying we've won the war of the Strait of Hormuz. This isn't a war about the Strait of Hormuz. I'm really thrilled about the fact that 98% of the oil that was shipped pre-war is being shipped now. That's very, very good for the world economy. I'm all for it. It's an amazing accomplishment by our president and our military in the middle of a war. But we can't keep our Navy there forever. And that's not the point. The regime needs to go. And I will continue, as I have for almost 9 months, to argue that we must arm the Iranian people. We know, for a matter of fact, there's a resistance movement there. That resistance movement is strong. Jack Keane on my show a week or so ago made it very clear that there are ways to do this, that it's not really that complicated, that you hit them in various parts of the country. It's a huge country, and you give them air support and air cover. You also give them, I would argue, information on the whereabouts of the IRGC, and he pointed out, and when the IRGC tries to come to the rescue of the other IRGC elements, that's when we in the Israeli Air Force take them out. Mossad knows what to hit. I do not believe, for some reason, that the leadership over there at the CIA and elsewhere is interested in doing this. I believe they are risk-averse. But I just hate to tell them there are no off-ramps. There are no great off-ramps, that the regime has to go. And I understand every time I say this, the crackpots, the isolationists, the Jew haters, the Israel haters, the Netanyahu haters, the fake MAGA, which supports the president, 98% and supports this war effort almost as high in the 90s, I understand who they are and what they do, but I also understand how decrepit and evil so many of them are. They don't dictate my thinking, and they shouldn't dictate yours. You have nothing in common with people who pay for hookers. You have nothing in common with people who plead guilty to fraud against you. You have nothing in common with these people. Zero. Zero. That regime needs to be ended. This isn't the war of the Strait of Hormuz. It's the war against Iran. And to be more specific, the regime. I want you to look at these horror pictures of what's going on in France today. I want you to look at what's been going on in Britain and the rest of Europe.

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1: And what the people are telling you. How do they know what the people are telling us? You think the people want Islamists spreading throughout the country? You think the people want socialism and Marxism? People don't. You think they want open borders and illegal aliens pouring into Oregon? No. And yet this is what the ruling class gives us, but for Trump. And I've told you before, when we lose him at the end of the presidency, we're going to be very, very troubled and in very, very tough shape. Yep. All right. Well, America, we live in uncertain, chaotic times, but for me, the Bible has been proven right about every major turning point in human history. And Pastor John Hagee's urgent book, God's Prophetic Clock, shows how today's madness lines up exactly with the signs Scripture gave us for the end of the age, rapid increase in knowledge, widespread deception, moral collapse, and a world rushing toward its final chapter. 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The Bible is very, very important. You ought to check it out. 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We'll be right back.

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1: A presidential boost. I'm Lisa Lucera, Fox News. President Trump on the road this evening. His first stop, Peterbilt Motors Company in Denton, Texas. The president claiming the economy is doing well under his leadership.
2: It's the best ever on the subject of poverty. We have the best ever on the subject of individual wealth. Higher for everybody than ever before. The best stock markets, 81 days out of a short period of a year and a half. 81 days, think of it.
1: But Democrats argue Republican policies are making everyday things like gas and groceries unaffordable. The president in Texas to campaign with Senate candidate Ken Paxton, who's locked in a tight race against James Talarico. Later tonight, he'll rally in Oklahoma. Meanwhile, a new Fox News poll takes a look at the opinions of Iowa voters in an important statewide race.
3: In the Iowa Senate race, Democrat Josh Turek holds a narrow lead, 49-47% over Republican Congresswoman Ashley Hinton. Turek has clear edges with women, suburban voters, and independents, with whom he holds a more than 2-1 lead. Hinson does better with men, rural voters, and white evangelicals, with whom she's up more than 2-1.
1: Fox's Grinnell Scott. In 2024, President Trump won Iowa 56-43%. Now the poll finds the president's job performance is 42% positive and 57% negative. President Trump says Iran will be hit very hard if it's found Tehran had ties to the incident on board a Fly Dubai jet bound for Tel Aviv from the UAE, where the co-pilot stabbed the captain and passengers stormed the cockpit.
4: A joint investigation is now underway between the UAE, Israel, and Saudi Arabia as the countries work to determine a motive and if there are any ties to terrorism.
1: Fox's Jeff Paul in Tel Aviv. A standby flight crew was able to take over flying the jet, landing it safely in Saudi Arabia. 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
6: How did I lose weight? And I did. Lean, right here. I did. I love this stuff. 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
1: President Trump's plan to build a giant arch at one of the entrances to Washington, D.C., drawing some heat today.
7: Demonstrators gathered near the site of President Trump's proposed triumphal arch. Those protesters say the arch is a desecration to heroes buried close by at Arlington National Cemetery. Democratic Senator Tammy Duckworth blasted the president, telling the crowd,
8: "How dare this coward erect a monument to his own vanity, his own ego, covered in the same fake gold and he's plastered all over the Oval Office.
7: President Trump has said he wants the arch to be more than a monument. He wants to use it as a military complex with drones and snipers in place to help protect the city. In Washington, Jill Nato, Fox News.
1: Canadian Prime Minister Mark Carney is fast-tracking a proposed million-barrel-a-day oil pipeline to the Pacific Coast.
9: An effort to reduce his country's dependence on the United States and mend relations with oil-rich Alberta, where separatists are pushing for a referendum on leaving Canada. Carney saying the pipeline, renamed the Pacific Link, is a project of national interest and something which could give Canada the opportunity to become a global energy superpower. It would run from the northeast of Edmonton, Alberta, to a deep water port near Delta, British Columbia. The move comes in the face of heightened trade tensions and strained relations with the U.S. Lillian Wu, Fox News.
1: Most Americans blame President Trump for persistently high prices, while only about 2 in 10 approve of his handling of the cost of living. That's according to a new poll from the Associated Press Newark Center for Public Affairs Research. Most Republicans disapprove of Trump's handling of the cost of living, an increase from the spring. On Wall Street, the Dow is up 20 points. The Nasdaq added 10 points. The S&P plus 14. I'm Lee Silasera. This is Fox News.
0: 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Here's your national weather forecast on WSBA.
10: Tonight will be partly cloudy. We'll have a low in the mid-60s. Tomorrow will be cloudy and a chance of afternoon showers and a high in the mid-60s. We expect sunshine for Saturday with a high in the upper 60s. And Sunday should be a nice day with partly sunny skies and a high temp in the upper 60s.
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11: He's here. 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
12: It is a great pleasure to have my brother, he is my brother, Sean Hannity on the program. How are you, Sean?
13: My brother, Mark Levin, you know, I got the sense, listening to you, you're in a bad mood. And I'm like, so, I've got to cheer up my friend. I got to make
12: him
13: laugh.
12: Well, you had a great interview last night. You had a great interview. How do you get these interviews? Man, you're like at the point of the spear. You get one after another. How do you do that?
13: Well, you do the same thing. I mean, you're working your tail off.
12: Not like you, though, but you're like the king of this.
13: Yeah, okay. I'm not the king of anything. I'm just a humble servant. Listen, I am right now the worst part of my day is I met JD on the campaign trail. He was in the free state of Florida and couldn't fly back because of the weather, and I couldn't do my radio show. I'm so aggravated.
12: Oh, really?
13: You know, 33 days out of the election, I want to be on the air. Mm-hmm. And so I had Newt Gingrich on yesterday. We both love Newt. He's a smart guy. Mm-hmm. And he said, I've been following elections since 1956, and I can make an argument that this election can turn out any way you want it to turn out. And what I'm saying to your fans, your loyal fans, the Levinites out there, as you call them, is we need your help. And I don't care if you're in South Carolina. I don't care if you're in the free state of Florida, if you're in Georgia, North Carolina, if you're in Michigan, please, God, we need your help. The same thing with Texas and Ohio and Iowa and Alaska and New Hampshire. I'm begging people at this point, understand the urgency of this moment. This moment is vital. These are uncharted waters. We've never, ever had a party this radicalized and extreme, Mark. And I'm telling you, you're a constitutionalist. They're going to take that document that you know backwards and forwards in love with all your heart, mind, and soul, and they're going to shred it. And they're shred, and they're saying what they're going to do. It's on their website what they're going to do. The, quote, pseudo-intellectual base of this movement is the Democratic Socialists. And the people that will be in charge are going to be AOC, the squad, you know, Zoran Marxist Kami Mamdani. Do you see that crap about his wife again? The woman that approved...
12: Well, she wears pants in the family and the keef in the family, obviously.
13: Yeah, okay. And then you got Pocahontas and you got Grandpa Bernie. And, you know, with the of elected Democrats, there's only one in the Senate that'll criticize them. That's John Fetterman. Now, why won't they take them on? Because they're afraid of them. They won't take them on because they know that they'll be primaried and beaten. You know, for a guy like Chuck Schumer to not speak out about Mamdani, a lifelong New Yorker like Schumer, and Hakeem Jeffries not to speak out about Mamdani, watching Kathy Hochul, you know, bow at his feet and kiss his ass is disgusting. But there's no elected Democrat will do it. This is what frustrates me. And if you think that Sherrod Brown, who voted 100% of the time, you know, with Kamala Harris and Joe Biden and Obama, whoever he is with, you know, you're dreaming. They will go with the real power that now exists, the communists, the socialists, the statists, the totalitarians. You know, you wrote a book years ago, Levin, Mr. Levin. It's called Liberty and Tyranny. It's probably your best-selling book of all time, one of them, if not the best.
12: No, it's a million and a half.
13: Bestsellers.
12: Yeah.
13: Okay. Nobody sells that many books today. It just doesn't work like that. And I'm just telling you, this is it. This is the choice, Mark. Mm-hmm. And I love our country. I love our Constitution. I love our way of life. You know, what's frustrating to me is people say, oh, gas prices. If you don't see the need to prevent our children and grandchildren from inheriting a theocracy sworn to America and Israel's destruction, not having nuclear weapons. Okay, gas prices. Let's say you're upset about gas prices. I don't like high gas prices either. I'm glad, by the way, they're starting to come down again because the free flow of oil in the Strait of Hormuz is working as the president has very effectively bankrupted the Iranian regime. Okay, you're worried about gas prices? The totality of the new Green Deal, as a recent estimate pointed out, is $212 trillion. When you're paying for everybody else's government-healthy food, I mean, you used to make fun of government cheese for years on your radio show. Mm-hmm. Okay, if you want to pay for somebody else's babysitting daycare that Mamdani's proposing, if you want to pay for child care as if your kids aren't indoctrinated early enough in government-run schools that are atrocious, you know, government doesn't do very much very well, and you want to pay for a government-guaranteed salary and job and health care and banning private insurance and, you know, abolishing prisons, no bail, no police, defund the Department of War, abolish the Senate, abolish our ability as the people to pick our president, pack the courts. All this madness, Mark, is coming. You know, amnesty, no borders, no deportations, all of it. That's printed on their website. Mm-hmm. Now, some of these people are either hiding their real views or they're just distancing themselves. That was woke 1.0. Calafrico. Oh, six genders. Oh, my math was off. God is non-binary. Okay. Well, now, you know, and he says, I'm saying this on biblical grounds. Well, on biblical grounds, that God that in the Bible that he's talking about, you know, taught us a prayer called Our Father, part of the Judeo-Christian ethic that built this country, Mark. I'm tired of the anti-Semitism. I am tired of this woke socialism. I'm tired of this new woke right that are not conservative at all. You know, people with their little nitpicky criticisms of Donald Trump. All right, he's not perfect, but neither is anybody. But he secured our borders. And he gave us the largest tax cut in history. He took the nuclear ambitions away from Iran. He gave us the lowest prescription drug prices ever. No, took care of working people. We now have the lowest poverty rate for African Americans, Hispanic Americans in history. We now have the highest median income in history. We've had 80 records that he set in the stock market. You know, you're worried about, okay, a temporary rise in oil prices, but he also, we produce more oil and gas in 2025, and we're producing even more in 2026 in the history of this country. He's opened up millions of acres to exploration. You know, I don't understand, Mark. I don't. You know, I know what historical trends are, but if you don't see the urgency of this moment, I'm not understanding you, meaning whoever's not understanding the urgency. You know, tell me what it is that you're looking for in elected officials. Some people say, well, my Republican senator's a rhino. My Republican representative's a rhino. Okay, but they're not supporting the DSA agenda, open borders, higher taxes, packing the courts, eliminating the Senate, your ability to pick president, and abolishing prisons and police. I mean, mm-hmm. let's get our act together here. You know, you're never going to get perfect. And if you, and there's a time and place, by the way, if you don't like Republicans, and I don't like a lot of them either, to be blunt. But you know what? It's called the primary. And if you didn't get involved in that process this time, well, remember to do it next time.
14: That's why you're as good as you are, brother. You're terrific. Who do you have on tonight? Tell me quickly. We have a hard break.
13: Well, I was on the road with J.D. Vance today. We're going to start with that. Sarah Carter, let us
14: love her.
13: Follow her in this open-air drug den. And we're going to where do you see what's going on in our cities and small towns, Mark? It is It is repulsive, and it shouldn't happen in this great country.
14: All right, man. We don't have time. You had a great interview with BB last night. Really fantastic. Yeah. We'll talk later.
13: Tell your friends and all our friends in Israel, they must keep this great moral clarity, this alliance of Trump and BB alive. He must Amen. Be elected this month.
14: Amen. I'm with you 100%.
13: Amen.
14: All right. Take care. We'll talk later. God bless. We'll be right back.
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14: It's a pleasure to have Senator Ashley Moody on the program. I hope you're doing well, Senator. I know you're campaigning very, very hard. These are turnout elections, these midterm elections. Very, very important. Tell us what's going on out there.
16: Yeah, great to be with you. Thank you for the invitation. It is an important time, not just for the free state of Florida, as we like to call ourselves, but it is an important time for the nation. We are facing some really out there wackadoo anti-American candidates that proudly claim themselves to be socialists, and I am actually running against one of those right here in Florida, shockingly. And you are right. It is going to be a turnout election, and so we have got to make sure everyone knows how important each vote is on November the 3rd.
14: Now, very important, and I'm a resident of Florida, and I will be voting for you, and I want to encourage all the people listening throughout the state of Florida to do exactly the same. We cannot afford to lose a senator. We cannot afford to lose a single seat. I mean, these Democrats, Senator, they're not just about tax policy here and there, agriculture policy here and there. They want to take down the whole damn country, don't they?
16: Absolutely. And, you know, it's important to note that I think sometimes in political rhetoric of now, people think that when we say things like that, it's embellished or we're overstating something, trying to connect with people's emotions. You are absolutely right. The agenda in black and white, and in my situation, my opponent's own words, it attacks our very Constitution. They want to do away with the Senate. They want to do away with the Supreme Court as we know it. In fact, interestingly, and I talk about this a lot, when I became a member of the Senate, I had to take an oath to defend and protect the Constitution. And we now have people in Congress that are attacking that very document. And that is a scary time in our nation's history. And in year 250 of USA, that is a scary thing to have people out there and getting elected that are very much outspoken about wanting to undo the ideals on which the country was founded.
14: And Florida is the epitome of the excellence of the basis on which the country, the bases on which the country was founded, right? I mean, and that's what you stand for.
16: Well, I think the lot, so I was Attorney General in Florida. I worked with Governor DeSantis very closely during one of our nation's most challenging times. We were dealing with many states, some of them even red, that were telling businesses which could stay open and which couldn't, who could go to school, who couldn't, who could go to church, who couldn't. I mean, it was a really challenging time. Entire industries were shut down. You know, in Florida, we did the opposite. We made sure we were approaching everything we did in the interest of health and safety of our people. We made sure that we were remembering government's purpose, which is clearly set forth in our founding documents, that it's to protect people. And so we remain true to that. We also remain true to our responsibility of protecting communities and keeping them safe. And so when the rest of the nation kind of went mad and forgot that we were, you know, a nation based on freedom and that we had a responsibility as a government to keep people safe, riots, people attacking police officers, attacking police stations, you remember all of this. We really did the opposite. I launched a Be a Florida Hero program, recruited officers from around the nation to come here that were demoralized, not supported. We launched a Back the Blue campaign. We really turned Florida into the most pro-law enforcement state in the nation. And I went as AG and fought back Biden in court anytime they overreached, anytime they tried to let the Washington swamp tell the Florida swamp what to do. I fought back very hard and pushed that kind of nonsense out of the state. And as a result, from 19 to 25, we were the most successful state economically in the nation. We lowered our crime rates. We're a safe state. And we drove up records. We broke tourism records, new business formations, number one in entrepreneurship. So we really showed if you stick to the fundamentals on which this great country was built and you govern the way people expect you to and hold true to those, you will thrive. You will prosper as a state. And so, yeah, it's insane that we now have folks out there pushing the exact opposite and expecting to win on that. When people here in Florida, they know. I mean, they know that we are successful, and it didn't come by accident. It came by staying true to what the purpose of government is, probably more importantly, what government should not be.
14: Mm-hmm. What would happen if we lose your seat and a couple others and the Democrats take over the Senate? What are their aims there? Supreme Court's one of them, right?
16: Oh, yeah. You know, if I'm running against a person by the name of Andy Nixon, she was in the state house here. Yeah, she owns a bookstore called Cafe Resistance. Hmm. She routinely quotes cop killers and quotes the Communist Manifesto when she's given a microphone. She would be, by far, the most extreme radical senator ever to step foot on the United States Senate floor. And I will tell you that the Democrats already are starting to vote in lockstep with the DSA agenda. I mean, we just tried to get a bipartisan military funding bill through, and they voted against it. Last year, they shut our government down three times over supporting law enforcement. You know, they're already starting to tack radical, and I can only imagine if we get more and more people in the Senate, and I try to describe it to folks, it is almost like allowing someone inside your home that's going to start destroying it from within. Because it truly, the DSA, the socialists are cancer on the health, the vitality, the success of this nation.
14: Mm-hmm. Well, you're an excellent senator. You're a decent person. You know, you're not a typical politician. I've watched your career as attorney general, now as a senator, and so forth and so on. You're not, you're not dramatic and provocative, but you are a hard worker and straight-laced, and that's very, very important for the people of Florida, as far as I'm concerned. If people want to help you in Florida, where do they go?
16: Thank you so much. They can go to ashleymoody.com. We have numerous opportunities, joining coalitions, donating. You know, I think this is going to be one of the most important elections in Florida's history, and it is close. You know as well as I do, the midterms are tough, so we need people to get involved, get engaged, and most importantly, make sure that they show up and vote.
14: All right. Well, we thank you, and give them hell out there. Be well, and God bless you. Be safe.
16: Thank you.
14: All right. Take care. I would say to my fellow Floridians, you have a lot more we do, a lot more Republicans in the state, thanks to the great leadership of DeSantis and his team, but that's not going to rule the day. Rule the day is who votes. And we need to vote. And this is for all the entire country, of course. We'll be right back.

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0: Welcome back, America. I want you to listen to this. I want you to tell me whether you agree with this. You constitutional conservatives out there who adore Donald Trump, who adored Ronald Reagan, who believe in capitalism, who think, you know, that we are the greatest nation on the face of the earth with the greatest economy on the face of the earth. I want you to listen to this and tell me what you think. It is our vice president. Go.
14: Like, I just think you have to level with people that if you're trying to undo 40 years of bad policy, of globalization, of shipping American jobs overseas, it's going to take a little bit of time to fix that. Now, do I think we've made incredible progress? Absolutely. But I think we just have to be honest with people. Look, we're trying to fix what was broken over 40 years. Everything was not going to be fixed in 18 months, but you can't ignore people's concerns. And so, you know, on the one hand, you have the president talking about all the great building that's happening. You have me sort of acknowledging that it's going to take a long time to rebuild the American middle class. And on the other hand, you have a few tone-deaf Republicans who say, shut up if you're pissed off about a $22 burrito. Well, my response to those people is no. Listen to people who are upset with the state of the economy. If we don't listen to people, we will turn into the very thing that we hate, the very thing that we ran against.
0: Does this sound, I'm just being honest to you, somebody who excites you? Does it sound even patriotic? We're going to fight over a burrito? The last 40 years, globalism, the destruction of the middle class. Now, clearly the Democrats seek to destroy the middle class, and they seek to export our sovereignty. But he didn't say Democrats. He started attacking even Republicans. In the middle of a do-or-die midterm election, he's the number two in the administration, and he's effectively trashing our economy. Don't you take it that way, Rich? I just find that bizarre. Now, 40 years would include 1986. Add a few more years, you get back to 1981. The greatest economic growth in American history. On the back of what Carter had done. Two of the most massive Republican electoral victories ever. So obviously, Reagan was popular, a.k.a. populism. He was also a super patriot, a.k.a. nationalism. Now, we all know those are their phrases. It's Americanism. Nationalism. No, we have a federalist system. There is a level of ideological idolatry to some kind of a new thinking process where these guys even sound like the neo-Marxists and the socialists. When we talk about constitutional conservatism and market capitalism, that is commerce, the whole goal is to create more prosperity, more wealth for more people. That is empathetic. It also happens to work. Our economic system has created more wealth for more people than any economic system on the face of the earth. Shouldn't we be defending our economic system against the socialists and the Marxists? You see, these are government-centric type of thoughts. What are we going to do? Well, what are we going to do? $40 trillion in debt. How come they never talk about that? They'll talk about Doge, and so I got it. This president's doing everything he can. His leadership. But we can't be fighting a massive debt and borrowing and spending and at the same time talking about more spending and borrowing. So what are we supposed to do to reduce the price of a burrito? And why is that even a focus? Do you guys live and die on burritos? Let me tell you about capitalism. When's the last time you went to Costco? For $1.50, you get a foot-long hot dog on a fresh roll, put whatever on you want with it, and unlimited drink. $1.50. That's not government. That's in spite of government. That's capitalism. Do we rely on government to bring down prices? No. You want to see government? Look at New York City. Rent control. That's great. If you're 79 years old and you've had a rental property for 38 years and you're paying next to nothing, but it's not great. If you're 28 years old, you're just starting out, you have a job in New York City, let's even say Manhattan, and you can't find an affordable apartment, you can't find an apartment at all. That's government. People are leaving as fast as they can, if they can, from California, the greatest state when it comes to weather and all the rest of it. But it's unlivable. It's unaffordable. It's unsafe. Where are they going? Tennessee, capitalism. Florida, capitalism. Texas, capitalism. So we should replace Aristotle. We should replace Cicero. We should replace Locke and Montesquieu and Adam Smith and Edmund Burke, I guess. With what? A debate over burrito. This is what it's become. Why doesn't he just say what Obama says, which is, I feel your pain? Isn't that what Obama said, or was it Clinton, Rich? I don't remember. Clinton, I feel your pain. Fine, if you feel somebody's pain, you could be empathetic. I got that. But ultimately, all these weird ideologies result in massive spending, massive debt, and it's going to collapse the economy. Why don't these people, I don't care what party, ever talk about how they're going to fix Social Security? Because they're scared to death. They don't want to talk about that. They want to talk about a burrito. How come they never talk about, and that's in 6 years, in 7 years, Medicare is going to go under. What do they want to do about that? No, I want to talk about a burrito. Well, how about some empathy about this? How are you going to fix it? And what do they mean, globalism, for the last 40 years? There have been some stupid trade deals. There's no question about that. But they don't even understand what globalism means. International commerce helps us. If the playing field is fair, it helps us. It helps us. And you should be able to decide what you're going to purchase. It's okay. It's okay. And we will create jobs here. Commerce creates jobs here. If you want to say to me, well, we shouldn't ship all of our jobs to China, I don't know who's shipping all of our jobs to China, but the reason we shouldn't be just open to China is because they're a communist regime with nuclear missiles aimed at us. That, to me, seems to trump everything. I'm not calling Xi a friend. I'm not calling them any of that stuff. They're the enemy. Enemy! Which is why you build up the military and why you're not an isolationist. You have an alliance with Japan. You have an alliance with South Korea. You have an alliance with Australia. You have an alliance with the Philippines. These alliances are very, very important. We're aligned with them. Globalism is when you surrender your sovereignty. Whether it's on quote-unquote climate, whether it's on judicial review, looking at other courts. No, don't do that. The ICC, the International Criminal Court, these are abominations. Our sovereignty is here, we the people. But that's different than if you're purchasing something that may have been made in the Philippines or wherever. These aren't new ideas that we're hearing. They're warmed over crap. Warmed over crap. You know, people are looking for alternative ways to keep up with their expenses. Got all these damn credit cards and the debt, the interest on the debt, 20, 25%. Interest rates just went up again today, as I feared they would, as I talked about a month ago. I can't predict it, but I just sensed it, and there they are. They went up again. And just for the naysayers out there, Trump has nothing to do with that. The Federal Reserve has that impact, monetary policy and so forth. And as long as fiscal policy, that is the spendaholics, these debtaholics, keep at it, the interest rates are going to keep going up. And right now, you, Mr. and Mrs. America, listen to this. You're paying over $1 trillion a year on the federal budget's debt, just on the interest. Just on the interest. But we need more government to bring down the cost of a burrito. You bring down the cost of a burrito with less government. 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

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I thought for a minute he was saying, kill me, kill me. Did you, Mr. Producer? Sort of the broken English, you know what I mean? 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It's okay. 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I promise. We'll be here tomorrow. 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
1: But I only want to pay 2 cents for a hamburger, Mr. Producer. 2 cents for a hamburger, but a $20 an hour minimum wage. Now, you know, I tell you this all the time. The laws of economics, they don't change. They're just like the laws of physics. They are what they are. They just are what they are. If you're paying more in property taxes and overhead and the government's taxing the hell out of you, or the slip and fall trial lawyers are threatening or they're suing you, somebody has to pay for this stuff. Or they're going to go out of business. Then nobody gets a minimum wage from them and nobody gets a burrito. I'm just tired of stupid arguments, of illogic, of irrationality. And I'm not going to throw aside, you know, the founders and the framers and Adam Smith all the way back to Aristotle for some schmo on the internet who says, we really have to show our feelings. They sound like lefties and so forth. How about using your brain? How about making the case for freedom? How about making the case for capitalism? How about making the case for lower prices and increasing prosperity? How about even from time to time telling the dolts and those on the dole, you got to actually work if you want something. We can do this. We've done it before. Oh, by the way, throw away the 1980s, 40, 50 years ago, where the two of the biggest Republican landslides in history and the biggest growth in our economy in history. Throw it away.
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8: A Tuesday swing. I'm Lisa Lucera, Fox News. President Trump with stops in Texas and Oklahoma this evening. First in Denton, Texas, lending his support to State Attorney General Ken Paxton, who's locked in a tight race against Democrat James Tallarico.
9: There was a lot of jealousy about Ken. A lot of people were very jealous. He had a lot of bad things. I didn't recognize the great job he did, but I just want to thank you, and I want to thank you for being here. You're a special man.
8: The two men are running for an open Senate seat. The president next in Oklahoma, saying he plans to thank voters there for their support in the elections. The FBI has arrested a Department of Energy electrical engineer on charges of providing support to the Iran-backed Houthi rebels, including by buying materials for homemade bombs and drones and traveling to Yemen. Ashton Hamed Elaburdi of Richland, Washington, is due in court tomorrow. The UAE and Israel continue to invest.